giving birth by that provider. To me, that I would say God would sink in, as your heart would sink in, saying, that's it, that's the value, that's the connection you are having with me, only thanking me for a few things I give you. What a shallow connection. What a tiny, narrow relationship. But that should not be mechanical, therefore we should not thank, even if we are objective. It should not be the reverse. When we are unhappy, we seek happiness. But there is a stage where you don't get unhappy, and therefore you don't seek happiness. But if you do feel unhappy, you have to seek happiness. Sure. So there is a state. When you are conscious, fully joyful, when you are open, when your heart and head is just no reservation, no resistance, no clutches backward. In that state, you don't seek happiness. But if you apply, because we are spiritual seekers, we should not seek happiness, will be misapplication. It often so happens that we sometimes just copy the results of something which subject we have not realized yet. That happened and it still happens since ages in the Vedantic lore too. Since everything is Brahma, everything is reality and truth and light, Sarvam Khalidam Brahma, Aham Brahmasmi, I am Brahma, I am truth, I am reality. Then who would bow down to whom? So even if we are ignorant and unconscious, and they won't bow down, not to me necessarily, I'm saying in general, they won't kneel because Brahma's reality is in everybody, why should you bow down? They will intellectualize the results of having not realized the cause of it. You see the point? That's the fallacy, that's a misapplication throughout. I'm not applying bowing down to me or not, that's not the point. They copy or imitate or grasp the results of realization and apply to the ignorance. If God is in everyone, then who you should worship whom? The question arises, are you seeing God in everyone? That's a question. No, you are intellectualizing only. When you are a realized soul, whose feet to whom, head to whom, doesn't matter really. If your feet are to your beloved, beloved is not going to mind it. If you are ignorant and unconscious, and out of pride and ignorance, your feet is towards the altar, you will go to hell. You see the point? This is called misapplication. Are the results copied or borrowed or stolen from the results of realization applied to ignorance? Born out of ego's pride. This often happens in Vedanta throughout the ages too. Since all is Brahma, is all is reality, God is in everyone, light is in everyone, why to seek even? Why to sit in meditation? And they will start doing that. And then after some days and months, they get so drowsy, lazy, despondent, and aggrieved at, and disappointed, and worried, and so on. And all of a sudden, where is your Brahma now? You see the point? This is not exactly the example of spiritual materialism, though. But it's certainly kind of stark ignorance, misapplied. We have to understand this. That we don't thank God when we are subjective, that conscious being one, that we are not separate. In that realization, in that state of consciousness, you don't need to thank. When you are conscious that your hand and mouth are of the same one organic body, then you, as I gave example last night, if the hand feeds the mouth, mouth wouldn't thank the hand for feeding him, they are the same body. Your mouth could say, since hand, you are feeding me, no doubt, that's a good act of charity. But then I am eating inside and that blood supplies to you to work this way. If I didn't eat, you wouldn't get the blood to work what you're doing. In other words, it's organic material together. Therefore, we don't think. But hand, if I was dangling outside a separate embodiment, and just came like a robot and put the, yes, objectively, then you'll thank that. As I gave the example last night, to the stranger you would. One who's alien, one who's dualistically, relatively separate than you as you feel. Not because it is,
But that's the way you see. Then you have to thank. But in that there's no joy, this is sure. When you thank somebody, which is humble act of doing things, being grateful, and that should be done, that's nice. You don't feel joyful about it. You're thankful for what you receive. That has nothing to do with bliss. But when it's conscious, being together, you're not aware, you're related to husband, wife, brother, sister, friends and guru, disciple, whatever, relationships, neighbor. And then you're behaving, living together in one flow, in tune, such a way you're not feeling relating to each other. We are just together, everything is together in such a way there's no calculation even of loss and gain or less and more. In that, you don't feel thanking. There, if you thank, you break the intoxication, the interruptive intoxication of flow of that bliss. If you catch me, catch me. Some things are just not in words. But if you're aware in the sense of not intoxication, but you're calculative, analytical, rational, and you are objective and relatively thinking and living, naturally, you can give thanks, you can have happiness, but you won't have joy. You won't have bliss. That comes only in intoxication. When you are drunk with it. It's not something that loses your senses. I'm not taking the whole example of drinking, let's say, the liquor. Up to a point, yes. Liquor, after some time, when you really get intoxicated, brain doesn't work. You don't know where you are. If you are sitting on the concrete drainage pipe, lying down on the roadside to be put county under the road, you might think you are sitting in a sofa coach. That insensibility doesn't come in this kind of conscious intoxication. They are still very aware, intelligent. There's a big difference. You don't lose your head on the heart. It gets cleared off. Your pure intelligence comes out, medha, it's a Sanskrit word. Your medha, higher intelligence, comes out. In a normal liquor sense, you have seen, intoxication does give you one-pointedness to a point. But drinking more, then you're lost. Your head doesn't work. You babble. You don't know where you are, what you're talking about, what you're doing. That means you lose a head. But in this kind of subjective consciousness, your intoxication gets you more aware, more conscious, more clear. Intelligence, what they call it. In the spiritual language, we call it ecstasy. You're ecstatic. In that, you don't thank. If you do, you interrupt that ecstasy. But you mechanically copy the result by, while remaining stupid. You are going to be in trouble. Because then your ego and pride will take over. Why should I kneel down before the Lord? He and I are one without having seen that, we realized even that way. And right away you're hurled back in the sense we are get a fault. We get degraded. We get corrupt. The result's right there. Now it doesn't take time even. As soon as that ego drops in to interrupt, borrowing is stealing the results of the realized souls. And applying to our stupid stages. Right away you see, for the third you fall down. You'll see your mind to become complex, confused. And you'll see, where's your neck is stiff tonight. Right away find it. Either back, lower back will be dislocated or neck will be dislocated. You right away see the results. Body apart, but mental tensions will start that. They just work like that. It's not something, don't consider spiritual world is just by itself, an isolated region. It's very well connected with the mind and body. Whether it's you or me, doesn't make a difference. Law is law. Don't think anything to my body and mind and whatever happens to us. It's just, it has nothing to do with the spirit or a spiritual seeking or with the truth. They're all connected.
As I was explaining last night, is on the Vaikari stage, the physical, the gross level, where it's all objective, 100%. The speech, the reading, the sermons, the satsang, everything, is on the physical level, whatever we see. Then comes the vibratory, which is a combination of subjective and objective, in which the vibrations come, and the physics, and the power, and occultism, and how those things work, in which, of course, is higher than objective. Partly it's objective still. It's dualism yet. It's separatism. But it's higher than the first one. Till you come to the causal communication, which is very subjective. In that, medha opens up to intelligence. In that, you don't feel separatism, pain, or distance in time. Otherwise, in a very puny mind, names apart, we should not be very personal. Otherwise, you'll see the little bit then ego gets into, just gives them a little position, little work, little something, little attention, little kind of, what you call, reward. They stop all the religious acts. The faith decreases, the worship decreases, prayer decreases, kneeling down decreases, humility decreases. All of a sudden they are greater than they think they are. Though they are very great than that otherwise, as we were talking this morning, we are bigger than what we are, but not in the ego trips. And they ride and they get the fall. That is a fall. Because you separate. That's the first sin. That's the first separatism. Other sins are immaterial in the sense they are not sins even. They are wrongs and karmas we pay for later on. But that first fall, first separatism of the ego trip, that's makes you suffer. After, even if you do good charitable works, doesn't mend the matters. Again, it mends when you mend that bridge. Feel sure, therefore, so long objective living we have, so long I am the entity by myself, whatever else I will do will not mend the way back to God. Will not make me conscious in spite of 10 great charitable philanthropic things. 100 things we might do. It just doesn't work that. Till then the body and mind will be in tension. Any objectively living in relative separateness. Whatever else we might think we might do, 10, 20 great things, will not mend the link back. The weirdness will remain. And you will see body and mind will remain in tension in spite of great things we do. And this is certain without any exception. Therefore the only duty, the only mission of human being on this earth could be how to bring it back from unconsciousness to consciousness. How to be immortal from the mortality. How to lead from darkness to light. That's the only mission human beings have. Everything else we mean to do, we seem to do, or we happen to do, are secondary. If we pay importance much to secondary things as primary, we are losing the goal. And when we lose the goal, we are separate. Therefore the miseries which remain, in spite of whatever we achieve. So long we do not repair back our road, back to the Lord, to our beloved, everything else has no value. We do give valuation, and that's our greatest tragedy, because that doesn't give us satisfaction. We know that by the results. What evaluation otherwise we give, we have seen that doesn't satisfy us. And that's the proof. We may carry on because ego can carry on its own exercises or can repeat even often the same things which experience also. But even then, satisfaction is far away. Therefore, only myth, if I use the word myth here as a lie, is therefore this conception of separatism. We can just be awakened souls. It just solves everything.
karma will come back to us. Whether you give to somebody punishment or reward or not, it will just come back to us wherever we released it. That's very automatic. That I don't have to worry about. Whatever I do, you do, good or bad, will come back to us. The same measure. So that part is settled. We cannot fool ourselves or anyone else. We can do some for sometimes some people, but not all the time, always. The part, therefore, is how to get beyond it. It's a full faith. Here comes the need of the faith. The God is within me, light is within me, aham brahmasmi, I am that. Light divine is within me, I am that. Let's start first from there. You will see purely everything else, all details will just be automatically taken care of. We often fear that somebody else will do for us. That's not the case. Again, you might do, I might do. But we'll do such a imperceptible, smooth, creatively, in a such a natural, original way that we won't be aware we're doing it even. And that's objective. That you won't be aware you are loving somebody. So you are. You're not aware of that. You're living in that. You're just flowing into the water of river in such an oneness that you lose the consciousness of flowing in the water. You're just in it. That's subjective oneness to achieve, to realize. And you have achieved whatever your golden heritage is. Anything else are just material gains, that's all. Subjectivity is not something, as I said last night, as opposed to objectivity. They are simply stages. Objective is a stage, and it slowly growing to being within you, within the self, within the true self. That's objective. If I don't kneel, bow down to God, what are the results? God is going to come and plead. Whose loss it is? If I don't get humble before the Lord, whose loss is that? God is going to change his strategy? No, my karma comes back to me. My pride, my ego will tumble its own tensions on me. It will make my mind complex. Then if I do charitable action, philanthropic, karma, yoga, it just doesn't mean anything. Because all based upon ego, therefore. This is then called spiritual materialism. When you do the religious acts based upon the ego, it's a spiritual materialism. Its materialism is still, but it has an adjective of being spiritual. It's a modern term. The result, therefore, comes to that we lose joy. We lose the joy of being. We lose the joy of being alive. Being alive is to be conscious. When you are unconscious, you are dead or sleepy. Come out of this sleep. Just come out of this unconsciousness. The method, of course, always. But the greatest of all is the longing. Of course, on the rational scale, the greatest is meditation. Not when you sit in meditation, but in meditation when you lose yourself unto Him. That's the greatest. On the devotional side is a longing. The longing takes you into that plunge, in the throw, into that open consciousness. Otherwise, processes are there, you know, hatha yoga, karma yoga, karma bhoga, reading the books, study, wandering, solitude, musings, sharing, caring, and paying attention to, and so on. But it's also method, but there's a long way to go. In the process, then there are many frailties. While giving attention, you begin end up wishing to receive attention.
By starting doing good to others, you end up somewhere, and because you are unconscious, wishing others do good to you. You start bargaining, you start expecting. And when we don't get the expectations fulfilled, we begin to be tragic, miserable. We become pessimistic, don't we? We started well, doing good to others, but we ended up being pessimistic. We feel unfulfilled toward the end, having done all we could do, only because we started on wrong assumption, totally being unconscious. We forgot why the results were different than even when I expected things to happen by my good actions. It's all based upon unconsciousness, couldn't be otherwise. So long ignorance is the basis of doing good, it will always produce these, what you call the stinking results. It always will. There's nothing wrong with the good works. Based upon ignorance, they will yield accordingly. Our expectation, therefore, at one or the other end, will be unfulfilled. This is always a result of unconscious living that cannot produce joy. You're asking too much from the darkness. If we were to reply directly to all the miseries we experienced, or any pain, or any kind of frustration, or ill health, or whatever, if we were to give one just a universal reply to that, and this is all your ignorance, it won't satisfy us, but that's right. That you are basing all these results to come to you, which are otherwise the results of the conscious living. It's the consciousness which produces joy. The sleep cannot. It's a living part. It makes you feel joyful. To overcome this unconsciousness, to come out of the darkness, greatest of it is longing, a deep meditation. And this longing or deep meditation, both, whether on the path of devotion or inquiry, cannot be achieved without the fundamental, intrinsic, pure faith. Here comes the need of the faith. You cannot meditate without faith. If you do that, results will not be there. You can rationalize, but that's not faith. You can search, but if there's no longing, search is hollow. If you are intellectualizing the relationship of anyone, among anyone, it's not going to be successful. It's again giving, loving, longing that makes a relationship possible. Intellectualize it and fight for it and analyze it or kind of try to pros and cons and question and answer about it, it's not going to work. It will end up in frustration. It's again subjective living. Having been together, finished, job is done. Not in security fear, what may happen 3 years hence, let's work out now, being calculative and kind of clever, so that if it separates, at least at that time I can save myself. Right away put in the seat of separation, right away. That's not a plunge, that's not fact. And when we apply the same thing with God or enlightenment or the consciousness, it's double wrong. Whereas a human being could betray us, or being could be faithless, could be not loyal. But God couldn't be that. The ultimate divine couldn't. Where the doubt comes there even, because of the habit of the mind. How God could be disloyal, can you? How reaching God could be our life insecure, could it be? The one who created and provides, how can make you insecure anyway if you're nearing him? But this mind thinks that tricky way. And that's very objective. That it produces tensions. Having things, you cannot enjoy them properly. You see, this mind, even if you are in heaven where God lives, I don't mean physically in the sense of buildings, they say, imaginarily, heaven is there, God is sitting there in his own chamber, whichever that is. And you somehow reach there. And let's assume that you carry your ego with you, right? Even there, in that inside, you'll be separate from God, you'll be miserable, weeping,
not for God, but for your miseries. Because you are in pain, you are angry. One would ask you, you are in heaven, God is just inside here. Why you are sad? I don't know. As if God is a bad guy. No? I have my ego intact, I am separating myself right there. That's the first seed of sin, if you use the word sin in a traditional sense. In the modern language, you could say differently. So any separatism will cause pain, because it's fictitious, it's objective, it is not real. So long, therefore, we have not solved this problem of unconsciousness, other problems will exist. Solutions we could obtain, like by medication or by counseling, by so on, such. There'll be patchwork. It seems to remedy, but doesn't. We have known that. So the longing, the deep meditation will carry us forward to consciousness. Meditation, though deep meditation, no doubt seems to be going through darkness. Going through closed eyes, closed ears, closed nose, closed skin, closed tongue. And as if we are going unknown into the deep depth which seems dark, that's where the light is born. So is longing. First, longing is blind. If there's a faith behind, there's no fear of insecurity, of unknown, fear of unknown, then that longing, though seems blind that time, will push you into the depth of vision. There's only two ways. Missing the faith and the longing or deep meditation, you will never be conscious beings. See, what do they both entail? Deep longing makes you go within, cannot be extrovert. Deep meditation is going within. Cannot do deep meditation by being extrovert. It doesn't cancel the external world, it simply makes you transcend. Atita. It's a stage of evolution rather than negation. Many people fear God has created all this, why to deny this? No, we are not denying. We are simply saying there are stages of evolution. We are transcending now from grade 5 to 6 or whatever. It's not a negation of grade 5 if you are transcending to 6th or the 7th. It's not a negation. It's transcendence. What they call beyond. You're just evolving further. With the fear of unknown, it's only because faith is lacking. If you had faith, you would not fear of unknown. Why would you? Many tourists travel around the world. Some are afraid, some just don't. They just joyfully go. They're not fearing what is there, that's all. They've not seen it either. But they're not fearing what is there, they're just going. What is there, that's it, they want to see that. But some are afraid what they don't know what is there. That's a lack of faith. Promises don't help. Unless you fulfill the promise, that's different. So the faith, whichever way you go, rationally or devotionally. Whichever you go, you cannot avoid faith. It's a fundamental or basic lack of faith which makes us remain unconscious. Not a lack of understanding. Actually, understanding has superseded the faith. And that's a misbalance, imbalance, which is causing the problems. Understanding makes us reduce the faith, because unless I understand, I'm not going to believe it. But there are many things beyond our understanding. How are we going to tackle those? If everything was in the purview of understanding, I could understand that till we understand, we won't believe it.
But there are many things beyond understanding which only need faith. And it's for everyone. Why some would be faithful and others not? What makes the difference? The faithful ones feel, that's right. The faithless ones just doubt, they are afraid. Not because they don't know, because the faithfuls also don't know. But the faithless don't know, they attribute to, as if, you know, because I don't know, therefore I'm afraid and insecure. But actually, if you dig it out, it's different. The truth is that they want to secure something they have. That selfish motive makes them faithless. Otherwise, faithful or faithless, both are blind. Sure. If he was not blind by the faith, he would see it. We need faith only because we don't know it. If you were to block for the split second the moth from jumping into the flame and say, what are you doing? You are going to burn. Moth is not going to listen to you. It will just fly around you and somewhere get into what it wants to do. Now, because it's stubborn, it's longing to be there. The fire is Lord to the moth. That flame is just light to it. It is light for the moth. It becomes light. It loses the wings, no doubt.

same brother. But that's hard to do objectively. Otherwise, it wouldn't be possible if he took away the coat, give him cloak also, if he gave slap on one cheek, turn the cheek around and give him another two slaps. It's only possible in subjective living. What if your own child slapped your mama? You take it easy or rebuke a little bit because you're a child. If somebody else's child does it, then you'll phone the mommy, take this away, child. He's, you know, slapping me. Because you're seeing alien, the extra, the foreign element to you, the stranger, can't feel your child. You lost that subjectivity. Maybe hard to do, but not last night I said, on the contrary, that was our nature. That's our natural nature. It's our heritage. We lost it. It's not difficult. Should I go on just allowing everybody to slap my cheeks? I said, well, it's not doing that. Because for argument's sake, you're saying this. Nobody does that. You think you are going in the road allowing your cheeks to be slapped and therefore everybody goes on slapping you? You think so? If even we argue like sensible people, and in spite of you don't give your cheeks to be slapped everywhere, if you avoid that even, do not you get slapped ever? We get slapped all the time by my own wife, my own husband, my own brother and sister. They do nonsense so many times in the family. We divorce and disjoin any time we like. It's like a plug system, it's a computer system. Take plug this here, join here, and take it out and put it there. All the time connections are established and they're destroyed. Where's sensibility anyway? Do you think when Jesus said that if somebody takes away your coat and gives cloak also, he meant just everybody will come and take away everybody's coat from all the closets? Do you think it's going to happen, that chaos? On the contrary. Even if we were to take an argumentation level, if you are leaning to somebody soft and humble to, and he takes advantage, I have experience. And if you keep doing that way, everybody will take advantage of you. It's not my experience. On the contrary, they'll be ashamed at one end. We sometimes think if I'm lenient, humble, others will take advantage of me, feeling I'm weak or something like that. But how many will take advantage of that? Have you ever experienced? Some may, not many. It's our fear, it's our own insecurities, it's our own ignorance, basically, and consciousness. And if you just minimize the words, from this basic ego simply, and this futile pride. I'm not trying to give my own examples, but we are given these many times that once they just drove car over the muddy lawns and teenagers and destroyed the lawn. And I once told them that you did well, at least nobody else could do it. They never did it again. I credited them, that praising them, that you did something others couldn't do. They were ashamed. We have many stories. Now, it could be they could again travel, but how long, you think? Our experience is not too long. At one point, the other end, the troublemaker, the destroyer, the wrongdoer, gets tired at one point. There are many stories, call it fiction if you want to, in Chinese monasteries and so on. Somebody came, a poor man, stole the dish away. I've said this before, long back. Stole the plate where the students or disciples in the monastery used to take those one by one, like trays you call it, and get a food. And then they were hurled back on the shelves at one spot. And they didn't have keys and locks and those things. One day a thief came, who was a poor man. He just took away one plate. He might be needing at home or wherever. And it happened to be the one or two disciples saw him. They ran after him and caught him. Caught him and probably beat him. And then somebody ran to the guru, to the monk, the abbot, to say that with great fanfare that he

is the thief real God? And Guru said, okay, let's go and see him. And they, all disciples, thought we had done a great act of, you know, valor and courage, you know, traveling in the white horse with the shield and the spear and guard this villain. And Guruji came, and they thought he'd beat him or something while there. He took the dish, that plate, out the hands of the thief, who was caught by two other disciples. And the shelf was at the back few feet. He went back there, took another dish, made it two, and gave back to the thief. They go home. Everybody is stunned. What did they lose? They had 500 dishes lying down there. To the way of looking at it. That thief never came back again. Of course, these are simple examples. There could be very major ones, criminal ones. That's different. Even those could be tackled on that level too. Depends how much you are awake. Another Guruji in certain monastery used to take afternoon class of study, teaching his disciples to sit down, and he would teach them scriptures and some sermons daily. At the same time, people brought many presents to him, money, cloth, presents and so on, in that monastery. Happened to be a rich monastery. Anyway, this one thief who used to go by that monastery door used to be open. Here we have everything locked. And he used to see, boy, those rich people come there, bring all kind of silk and brocade and presents and rose teak furniture and bowls of silver and kind of whatever. And so he thought that must be all the wealth and treasure inside. One fine night, he broke in, you know, the door was of course closed, but somehow he broke in the house, or other monastery once, and he passed through that main hallway, which was large, and on both sides were rooms, other side, and those rooms were filled in with much the things that other people presented to them, whether it was cloth or whatever it was, silverware or furniture and so on. And slowly, quietly, he entered one of the rooms, which was not locked, and when a few rooms he saw quite wealthy things were there, he began to kind of take some things to take away. In the meantime, he heard something like feet walking at the back. He got afraid a little bit. He looked back and saw another chap. And another chap, don't fear, I've also come to steal. And we'll help each other. And he got a little kind of consoled. And he said, because now look, you're not able to take everything you want, we'll take, go and share, you know. So he helped him, and they tied up the bags, whatever they could take on their back, and both left. At a certain wilderness outside the town, the village, they shared with each other. The other guy said, look, the first one, he had somehow crippled one leg, one and a half legs. And so he said, look, you are crippled, you have only one leg to walk and other crutch he had. I have two legs, I'm a strong man, I can again steal. You know, better you take the whole booty today. You know, the other guy said, I've never seen a thief like that. He said, well, it doesn't matter. But this another crippled man, that thief, he thought, boy, such a good wealth and so easily got. And till I'm in this town, you know, why should I lose the chances? So he again was watching the house or the monastery from outside, how these things go, whether they are catching anybody or police is going on out or something. Next morning or so, or maybe 2 days later, when he was walking daytime outside the monastery, door was open and the Guruji was kind of teaching the disciples as usual. Boy, he couldn't believe his eyes. The face looked familiar. You know that Guruji's face? And he said, last night he saw him somewhere. And then he remembered the other guy who was the same face. He couldn't believe it. He just went in and looked at him, and the Guruji said, yes, you're correct. And he said, how you could do it?
You wanted help, I just helped you. He said, but it's your things. He said, yes, that's true. But you wanted it, didn't you? He just tumbled down at his feet, became his disciple, never left him. There are many stories. Now some results could be otherwise. Not exactly this, but this is subject to living. You may say everybody cannot do, right? Therefore everybody cannot be joyful. Can we all do this? I'm sure in principle we can. In practice, you cannot mechanically do it unless you raise your consciousness. You cannot just fall intellectually and do it because somebody else did it. That will be travesty of the matters. It's only when you raise the consciousness, then you can be humbler. If the consciousness doesn't rise, the ego will be proudful. Just kneeling before the guardian, they'll nod to the guardian. Yeah, if God is a kind of nod to guardian. It's below their prestige to bow down to Lord. It's a consciousness which speaks. When you raise your consciousness, you could do wonders. Not that you lose anything. Many stories I have sometimes repeated because I don't read nowadays books, so I don't know many stories. And I cannot create the stories because I'm not in touch with society at all. Now many stories like this. Part of the palace caught fire of Raja King Janak. And he was having satsang with the sages, Ashtavakra, Yagavalka, and the public, and ministers, and people, and royal dignitaries. In the huge courtyard of the palace, as daily afternoon they used to have satsangs, and somebody came running, your palace has caught fire, king. And one afternoon they came running, those soldiers, telling the king. King went on with satsang. Many from satsang got up and also ran to save their belongings into the fire. And some of even holy people, sadhus also, they didn't have much there on the cloth line, only their underwears, but even they ran too, to save their underwears. As the story goes. And the king didn't. He was on the throne. His palace was on fire. The story, of course, is proceeding differently a little bit, that the sage who was his guru, who used to give satsang daily in that courtyard of King Janak, he used to wait till the king comes to the throne and then start satsang. So many sadhus, holy people, are great, self-appointed great ones. Yeah. Yeah. Your self-appointed great, we have a few here too. Yeah. Self-appointed great ones. And they are one of the lowest actually. So they used to think King Janak being king, the sage is just flattering him, waiting for him because he's a king, a great being like that, has rubies and diamonds and thrones and all that kind of kingdom. But in satsang, according to Oriental tradition or Indian, in satsang, the sage is over everybody else in the sense, why should he wait for the king? So therefore, some used to criticize. Anyway, so this is what the whole phenomena happened, that fire phenomena, to prove something. Eventually, when they became shouting and shrieking to king, coming, palace is on fire, king, please come. He simply, with a smile, cool, he said, but again, it's you who will extinguish the fire anyway, I'm not going to that. He carried on the satsang. After some time, the news came that fire is controlled. Actually, there was no fire. It was sage Yagavalka created the fictitious Maya fire illusory. You know? To make see others fire, to test that King Janak was unperturbed. Was unperturbed, unswayed, undistracted from his what he was doing, satsang. That his material, those things, he just didn't care for those things. He was in that established Brahma, established reality, that he didn't care for the peace of the palace. He said, for the peace of these few bricks, I'll give my this holy moments of satsang. That was the reply. Your subjective living. Objectively, yes, your house is on fire, you must run. Now, some people, therefore, God forbid, if house catches fire and they don't run to save it, only because King Janak didn't do that. Now, that'll be kind of real bad. Not only so, and even if they're not doing satsang,
They're walking somewhere else, and they wouldn't go because King Janak didn't do that. It would be wrong talking. In subjective loving, your consciousness is rising, has risen. Therefore, whole perspective changes. But don't copy the things while you are unconscious. In unconsciousness, yes, pride has to be humbled. Ego has to be humbled. In conscious level, there's no pride, there's no ego. You can't be on this transcendence. It's only in unconsciousness there are preachings of ethics and virtues, of humility and charity and the philanthropy and the good works and so on. While we're unconscious, to remain obedient, to remain faithful, to remain loyal, to remain devotional and so on. If we miss that also while unconscious, we don't practice that even humility or the ethics and the virtues of being faithful and so on, then we still go down deeper into that mire of the heaviness of the more unconscious levels and depth, and we get more and more degraded in that area. And that often is experienced. That instead of giving, they become demanding. Instead of humbler, they become more proud. Naturally, the unconsciousness thickens, therefore. And more thickens, the more miseries follow, and they are the weeping souls. I'm not cursing them, but that's a fact. They all of a sudden, they will jerk out to make the prominence. And while then others are present, they will come in forefront to serve with all other things, heaviness inside. They want to put, and the friends again being very good and near and, you know what I mean? We have in every group like that. That thickens the unconsciousness. And they are, if they are therefore not happy or joyful, it's no wonder what else could be done. But otherwise, very simple. Lord, lead us from unconsciousness to consciousness. Let me come out of my darkness to light. In all perspective, panorama will change. Call it prayer, that's fine. Call it longing. Longing is necessary. Instead of weeping all those so many bowls full for many material advantages, if even a fraction of that we could weep really unconditionally for the Lord, matters would change. Not for the things we didn't get, but for Him. That's subjective. When we for the things from Him or ask for the things from Him, that's objective. When that unconditional longing comes, as one saint has said, there will be a blessed last birth, then you'll evolve further into higher lives. But the longing has to be unconditioned in order to be conscious. Lead us from unconsciousness to consciousness. Lead us from the darkness to light, from death to immortality. What a great prayer. Don't think these words are just technological words. They have power. Thou shalt not live by bread alone, but by the word of God. That has power. We just care. We think our bread is security and our clothing is security, and that's it. On one level, no doubt, shelter. What nourishes soul is not food, shelter, and clothing. Something else. The faith nourishes the soul. And that's nearest possible to consciousness. Once that comes, the light shines, the vision or revelation happens. You'll see just magic-like, really, miracle-like, all miseries end. And you'll see all the dictums we heard, and then everything else will be taken care of. And that's truly so. That we'll be free from all pains and affliction, that is truly so. It's not simply a religious belief. We could tumble down, humble down our ego, that's all.
you'll see the miracles. Not only so, but if you are believing miracles like powers, they will also crop up, awaken, while you are becoming more conscious, more powerful, really come out in without having practiced for those things. But I'm not teaching those, of course. Higher the consciousness, higher the powers awaken in you automatically because they are within you. They are inherently potential in us. We are blocking them by our resistance and unconsciousness. As soon as you open up, becoming more conscious, your powers crop up and awaken too. So I'm not teaching those things. They automatically come up without having practice. They are the potential unfolding in us, a higher heritage. If we are seeking even in that, though I am not teaching you to seek powers, but like occult powers. Because already there is a mess with the mind, and then you have to teach how to earn powers. Boy, it's adding more fuel to the fire. But the potential is very great in each one of you. Words are not simply to be heard and followed, as they call it, spirit of the letter. Otherwise, Guruji is dead, is still the tie of the cat during his meditation time. You know the story. If you're not, I'll repeat it. You know there was one Guruji, again Guruji. He had a cat and disciples in his monastery and ashram. Daily, at certain times, he used to go and deep meditate. Poor cat, loving creature, used to go and crawl in his lap every time, because after all, he was a cat's master, to be fondled and get attention and to disturb the meditation of the Guruji. So Guruji, of course, loved the cat. It was his cat. But then, how could he sacrifice meditation for a cat's sake? So what he started doing, before the meditation, he would tie up the cat somewhere, and after meditation he opened it up. And disciples, of course, knew that. One day the Guruji died. They died too. And so again, meditation hour would come and disciples would tie up the cat at the appointed hour Guruji used to do. Not only so, one day cat died. They purchased another cat to continue the tradition. Well, fortunately, Guruji didn't take body forth again to tell them you are doing wrong. You know, if Jesus kind of raised himself after 3 days and came and met the disciples in flesh, that was Guruji didn't do that. He would have told them that I'm dead now, I'm not meditating, cat is not needed even. They carried on the tradition. There should be some common sense, there should be some creativity, which is within us. We have simply unfolded, the potential is there. But by the resistance and the faithlessness and the pride and the ego, we just obstruct these things. We think we are preserving by ego level. On the contrary, it's quite the reverse. You are spoiling it. The very pride you put up to put your dignity up or image is the one which decreases your image, actually. You become unloved and unwanted. And that also we resent, to lose attention. The very faithlessness will make us not achieve what we are supposed to search. But we create faithlessness in order to make ego exist in its own right and miss the whole thing, the whole consciousness, the whole heritage, the very unimaginable, miraculous powers everybody has. Leave aside healing by touch and so many other things like that. There's a faith, there's a humility, the subjective conscious living, the joyful living,
where you flow with each other rather than just love each other. You are being together with each other rather than for each other. It's not B to C. You join with A. Maybe hard to achieve, but not as I would see it. You just turn around.

0: So see where you now belong to for the present and work accordingly. If you are on the sea, excuse me, if you are on the sea, try your other methods, like putting the hand on your mouth, saying, I'm sorry, put this scotch tape or something. Vows. Sometimes even when you apply the cigarette type, that is mechanical method of stopping your mouth, or, you know, even then, if your mind has anger, excitement, emotion or negativity, it will come out in different way though. Long back I told the story about two Mauni sadhus. Sadhus, you mean holy people. There were two, they were acolytes. Acolytes meaning novices. And both had taken a vow of keeping silence. In India they do for days and months, sometimes years among holy men. So both were traveling on the river bank called Narmada. And there is a kind of vow by many holy people. They go around the whole river, right from the source, both the banks and where it comes into the ocean somewhere. Then go around. And it takes them about 2 years walking around the river. It takes them 2 years. In between there are many vows, many kinds of austerities, penances. This is one of their practices. So Mauni meaning the one who keeps silent. But they were still novices. Their guru had told them that for 2 years don't speak and go around the river and finish the course. In between there are temptations, there are tests, there are trials and tribulations. So they have to undergo many things. In 2 years, if they become successful, they achieve much willpower, control, mind, mental control and so on. These are practices. What happened at one of the junctures between on the river, there was a kind of temple under which the underground cave type where the holy people used to go and take their rest for the night, and next morning they resume the journey. And few people could stay there. These are free lodgings, as these are not like motels. You just have your blanket like sleeping bag and you just go in and spread it and sleep up. So these two beginners, let's put them, somehow on certain point where they were spreading the blanket inside that cave, they got quarrelsome on the spot. Now the vow was not to talk even. And otherwise they were perfect renunciates. They had only just underwear type, what we call kopin, and then ashes, wood ashes smeared on the body, taking a staff or a blanket with them and matted hair, meaning perfect models of renunciation. Now the problem was that they carried their own mind with it. If they had left that with the guru, it was okay. But somehow they took the mind with them to Europe. Okay? And then the one sadhu, or the one at holy man, both young, he spread the blanket at a certain spot. Somehow the other holy man who was following him, that young man, he had an eye on that spot. But before that, the first one spread it. The second one wanted to do the same. He came and just took the blanket away and threw it, you know, and put his own blanket. And the other person did the same. He took his blanket, threw away and put again the bag. And all the time they wouldn't talk. And the fire inside was flaring up slowly in both. And then the first person again took the blanket of the second person and just threw it out of the cave and spread his own. The other person took his blanket and just threw away in the river and came back. In a minute they got excited, blood boiling in both, in all silence. They had the trident, iron trident, you know, the Shiva's trident. They call it Trishul in India. They had those also. They were Shiva's, Lord Shiva's, you know, crude god. They were his worshippers. And it's not the fault of Lord Shiva, you understand that? And they got so excited, angry, and their vow was not to talk. And in the meanwhile, then they came to blows, you know. They wouldn't talk, you know. Fisting each other and with the mouth, they were not supposed to talk, only they were saying, In the temple, the priest heard there is something going on downstairs. And he thought some kind of om or something is going on. And then he came down in the cave and he saw those two Mauni sadhus, as we call them, two silent ones. They were fighting with the silence so much to each other, glows and going on, you know, they were hitting each other and fine, but they wouldn't talk. You understand that? That's a secret silence. is a quarrel of the silent ones. So that's secret. But even then, they were not breaking the vow, you understand. The better is willpower, prayer and willpower. And the best is you mind your God, our goal, so much, you don't have to talk. Or talk when it's necessary. Talking is not evil, provided it's done within its own limits, its own use, then it's okay. Speech God has given is a power. Vedas call it vak. The word was with God, word was God. It has power. Vak. V-A-K. That's Vedic word, vak. This is one of the greatest powers which are attributed to Goddess of Learning, Saraswati. So when you talk much unnecessarily, then you're wasting your energy, you know. Not only physical energy, it's a vak energy, which means very subtle energy. That's the word of God. That can have tremendous power if you control it. So that when you use it, it works. Actually, the speech, the word, has such a power that when you utter it, it works. But why when we say so much and doesn't work? Because we lost that power of speech. The talking faculty we have, but that power behind we lose when you misuse it or unnecessarily use it or overuse it. So that shakti, that power is within you, which comes out of word, so that if you say something, it will happen. Word has that power, provided you control that way. So when they teach to keep silent, keep a vow, not to talk, there are various motives behind. It's not just to keep quiet. That means you're conserving energy. And then you thought in the, you use in the thought power. And then thought works. And when you use that in word, word works. It becomes a power. It is power. More than any dam, water dam, or any hydraulic, word has bigger power than that. But our speech has lost that power only because we are overused or misused or, you know, unnecessarily used. So to keep silent is just the first step to conserve the energy of vak, or whatever you call it, word. So modern world is difficult to accept that way. But if you could ever conserve, this is a great energy. In the old books, ancient books, you might have read, sometimes the sage said something, blessing or a curse, and it just worked. That was a power of word only. But that is only when you become so truthful and you conserve the energy, then only. Without truthfulness, word won't work. Word has only power when it is truthful. And it must be perfectly or impartially truthful. Then whatever you'll say, it'll happen. Same with the thought. When you have truth in thinking, whatever you'll think, it'll happen. Whatever. The word has power. That is how God created. He said something, let it be. You know, He spoke. And it happened. That's the power behind the word. So don't waste the speech. Speak truth, think truthfully. If it is not in your control, try to modify it. Take a vow sometime, half day, one day, 2 days, don't speak. People may think you're crazy, but it doesn't matter. That's their problem. But how to control, that's your question. Take a vow. When that fails, use your hands even. You can do any crude sorts of methods. Go away somewhere alone so that you don't have to speak to any person because there's no person. This is all the means to control. Till you come to a matured controlling power when your will works, through your will you work. And then whatever you will, it will happen. It's a great power, this is speech. it can raise the kundalini, the word only. It's a vibratory something. So when you coin it in such a way through seed mantra, and you throw it, it will raise the kundalini even. So start with silencing, though you may have a difficulty. Try to control it. When you speak truth. So two ingredients, the vow and the truthfulness, two things are necessary. Then you become God if you control it. Whatever you will say, it will happen, I assure you. It's a kind of vibration which works behind the word, behind the thought. Apply it to healing, it will work. Apply it to extinguished flame, it will burn. Depends how much you culture, to what degree you culture it. You want to win over a person, you let it just say something, it will work. That's called in Tantra, Vashibhushan. Of course, though I'm talking about powers, it's only just to tell you how the world has power. I do not mean you use the power that way, though. It's just to give an example. That you want to convince a person, you want to win over a person, just say it, it will be done. Word has this power within everyone. We'll say, this thing will happen, it will happen. But first cultivate truthfulness and a control of speech, two things.
1: What is the source and the power of the word?
0: First source is will. Then there's energy, then there's consciousness. Pure consciousness is the ultimate source. We call it God too, as light. That's the ultimate source. Through the consciousness comes will, personalized will, or group will, collective will. Through the will, then that energy is projecting.
1: You made it sound so simple before.
0: Pardon?
1: You made it sound so simple before, saying the word has power, but now you're saying
0: it's
1: connected to some other things.
0: Yes. Only because when you acquire the vow and the truthfulness, your consciousness opens. Let me repeat it. When you take a vow, you are conserving, and when you are truthful, your consciousness expands. When that expands, it gets connected. When consciousness is connected with the word, it works wonders. Otherwise, normally we all speak, it doesn't work, mostly. Only because we are not consciously using it. But when it's truthfulness, you become conscious. So don't think truthfulness is just a virtue. It opens up the whole consciousness.
1: Yes. Is that how you can become stronger and will vibrate? It just seems
0: sometimes
1: you fail so much.
0: Well, but then failure also you have to take it as if you are imperfection. So practice on and on till you succeed. There's no other way. Because you fail, therefore you have to practice on and on so that you succeed one day.
1: One point that I missed before, like in your story about the two.
0: And Moni Sadhus. Okay.
1: When you said that
0: they forgot about God, no? They're fighting on that blanket spot, bed spread.
1: What I meant though was that when you said that they took their minds with them and they didn't leave them with the guru,
0: mm-hmm.
1: That makes a lot of sense to me now. Before it didn't make sense.
0: Yeah, now you understand. And that thing, when I say, or we say differently, then you are horrified. Actually, leave the mind with your guru, meaning what? Surrender.
1: Yeah.
0: to him. Let's say you're God, Allah, or whatever. That's what I mean. And if you keep the mind there, you don't have to fight here. But if you take mind with you, it becomes quarrelsome silence.
1: Why do we fight?
0: Yeah, let's analyze. Let's analyze. Why do we fight? Yes.
2: Just because of desires.
0: Yeah, sure. But that's a little broad answer. Let's make it precise. When we make the L upside down and cut it by a line, it becomes F. Light becomes fight. That is... We fight because of selfishness. Same thing. Precise answer. We fight because of selfishness. Desire also is implied in it. You won't fight when you will be unselfish. You might pose a question that even if other person is selfish and wrong, then what can I do? I have to fight if the other person is fighting. No. I challenge it. When you are unselfish, even the other person may be selfish and may be trying to fight with you. You can stand it without fighting. If you are really unselfish, you can be very well neutral. You can be very well just on your own without reacting to fight. This requires, of course, very high degree of power. But in the meanwhile, there is another intermediary program that's called a compromise formula. Never fight with a fighter. At the most, if you have to defend, just defend. That's intermediary compromise. We fight because of selfishness. When you forget God and come to our selfish motive, ego, mind, you know, damn. Then it forms a habit. In the same situation, daily, you come fall into that and quarrel habit. Same situation repeats on and on. One day it happens, then after 1 week, then after 1 month, then after fortnight, then after 3 days, then every day, then every 6 hours, then every 1 hour, whenever we see, we fight. Habits forming. Again, apply those three methods. First, apply the vow, I shall not fight. I shall forgive. I shall be non-reactionary. If that doesn't work, apply willpower. If that doesn't work, pray. Like that, go on auto-reflecting. Go on practicing these things till you control it. Or when you're fighting, start somewhere, leave the situation, go away. Leave that spot for the time being. That's how to control. That's not the solution, though. You just... a control. There are various methods like this. Mind gets into that habit of fighting. Me, mine, thing which I said did is right. Why not the things happen according to I wish? That introduces fight. If I have a right to do things as I like, other person has the same right to do things as one likes. If you give them mutual freedom, there's no fight. Why both have to agree to each and every point? It's not necessary. Even if one of the two may be wrong, the right one person has no authority to teach the righteousness to the wrong person by just force or fighting. You have to give a mutual freedom to grow. So that you become unselfish, that's all. If you are unselfish, you shall not fight. You'll try your best to make the wrong right, though. But you will not retaliate back, you will not react back. You'll not assert your rights. At the most, you'll be defendant, that's all. at the most. Also defendant lovingly. Then the habit is broken. As soon as you neutralize, it's broken. Often we are victims of habits, often. And that's bondage. So one by one, take up the issue with your mind, auto-reflect, try to work upon it, culture it, control it. Pray in between till you succeed. Any number of times you fail, don't worry, just go on practicing. One day you will succeed. And have faith in your master, if you have a master, he'll help you. But if you're trying to help yourself, that's fine. If once you succeed even, you get 100-fold more energy and power. And 10 times if you fail, you don't lose even that much once you succeed, truthfulness. It gives you tremendous 100 powers more, 100 times more power. In failure, you don't lose so much as you think you do. When you fail 9 times and 10 times you succeed, you recover back the 9 times failure, normally speaking. On and on, suggest yourself auto-reflection, prayer, culture, practice. Keep it on. Hear the tapes, read the books, meditate, think. But basis of fight is selfishness. I have no other answer for that.

Once you are free from selfishness, you will be able to forgive, you can be able to tolerate, you can be able to cooperate, be able to give way, you know, okay, let the other person be more happy, fine, I don't lose. It's hard to do in the beginning, needs practice. Release, my God, it's a boiler inside everybody. It releases.

0: is always more or less one way or the other established by separate self, isn't it? Now?
1: Okay, go on.
0: Well, I was just saying.
1: Yeah, a word could be used, sacrifice, true. But in the spiritual language, in the human language, we use word sacrifice. From human point of view, you are sacrificing. But from a spiritual point of view, no. From a spiritual point of view, you are on the contrary giving up something which is a trash for something which is perfect and divine and full. So you are not sacrificing larger thing for the smaller. You are sacrificing smaller thing for the larger, which is not sacrifice. If you give me 25 cents and I give you $1, would you say you sacrifice 25 cents? That's what you are saying, actually. Sacrifice is when both are the human values. You sacrifice something for something else on the human plane, then it's called sacrifice. But when you sacrifice for the spiritual something, it's not called sacrifice. That is at the most called renunciation. You renounce that. But semantics apart, the idea is that yes, you have to give up something in order to get that. That giving up, I don't mean necessarily physical, but mentally, yes. Mentally, there's a selfishness, attachment, greed, sense of possession, and so on. These things you are now saying sacrificing. You're sacrificing attachment, selfishness, sense of possession, and greed. Now, are those things worthy of keeping even? If not, then we don't sacrifice. We are giving up which is already trash. But we use sacrifice, or use only because of human tendency, of feeling great to give up something. But we are giving up something for God, you see. So that's not sacrifice. That's called renunciation of something which was already a trash. It's clearing process. It's cleansing and unlearning process. When you vacuum your house, do you say you are sacrificing the garbage? Do you say that? Now you understand. It's extreme language, but that's true to me at least. When you are cleaning the garbage, you are not sacrificing the garbage, are you? It's worthy to be sacrificed, okay? There's no bravery or boldness involved in it. When you give a smaller thing for a greater thing, it's not called sacrifice. But when you give greater thing for the smaller, then it would be called sacrifice. If you give me $1 and I give you 25 cents, then you're sacrificing. You see my point? Sacrifice is when you pay a higher price for the lower something. If I say you're sacrificing God for your petty pleasures, that would be true.
2: How do you see the world to be if, let's say, the majority of people abandon their selfishness? Can you envision a social structure or a political structure?
1: Yeah. Why it has to be the same name as social or political structure? It will be divine structure to replace by.
2: Whatever structure, how do you envision it?
1: This will be blissful, peaceful, harmonious, powerful, cooperative, loving, fulfilling. And are these not aims or aim, even otherwise, of the social and political structure? Actually, any social political structure is trying to seek what? Are they not trying to fulfill something, or get peace, or happiness, bliss, love? This is their goal anyway. So when that structure comes, whatever we call it though, let's call it divine structure for the time being, it fulfills all the political and social aspirations. It's very living because it's conscious and aware. It's not just monotony of a boredom of a stone kind of thing, because there's no struggle or friction. There will be cooperation, there will be harmony, love, peace, joy in it in such a way that you become conscious and aware, living, and you'll feel more satisfied and fulfilled. And therefore, awareness which opens up gives you the fullest possible knowledge. Then we become knowing society.
2: Is this possible to attain on this planet?
1: Theoretically, yes, but when? I don't know. On a collective basis, there are billions and billions of souls. To predict it at what time all or most of them would do that, I don't think we can calculate that. We only work up to it. We call it Kingdom of God, Golden Age, that at least majority will be so. That we believe it possible, but when we can achieve it depends upon all of us. It doesn't descend just from the sky on us. It must come out from us, which means you and I and all have to work up to it. It has happened in a certain areas, in certain, at least in ancient scriptures, when they have talked about Golden Age or Kingdom of God, a life divine, that at least the majority will be so. This I believe. And to this end we must work, and you and I have a duty towards it. That unless we do it, it won't happen. It won't just descend from the sky like anything else. Theoretically it's possible time whenever we do. If it is possible for individual, it's possible for collectivity. If certain individuals have achieved

0: Things have happened long back even, but then when we look at the modern age, sometimes we become pessimist. Perhaps that cannot happen in collectivity. I for one believe it can happen. And that's why, even if we may have a pessimism, supposing, pessimism in darkness, that itself is a proof that something is ahead of which the coming events cast the shadows. That there is a darkest hour before the dawn. That even if we may think it's not possible collectively so much, majority, itself shows the consciousness which tries to penetrate and burst out for its possibility. But all cannot see this, only seers see it, that it may take time, but that's what is going to happen. That's an aim. And we all, consciously or unconsciously, are really working, even if we may deny it. We are wishing it, we are doing it, we are trying to do everybody, though it's not realized yet. So what is true of individual is true of collectivity. Time, just factor is different.
1: It's also not clear to me as to what is the continued generation of a perfected soul, let's say Buddha. Does he degenerate from that point, or does he continue to stay in the same spot, or what?
0: Spot, you mean in the space? You know his body is no more physical. That's believable. But at the same time, he can take body anytime. It's a pure consciousness, what we call incarnation of prophets, that they are the embodiment of the divine to such a transparency and purity that their having body, no body, makes no difference for them, but they do assume body for the others, which means a person like Buddha, a person Krishna, or a Jesus, or whatever we call Moses, though it's no more person, because that physical body came about certain hundreds of years back and is no more, but also it's true that they can assume the body again if they want to. May not be necessarily the same body that's gone, but they could assume. Which means, in the consciousness of the evolution process, these such prophets like Buddha, they stay with the society or the humanity to guide them. And they guide in various ways. This we can see when we go in deep meditation, very, very deep into samadhi. You can see them, meet them, how they're working. Though normally we say Jesus came from Venus or Krishna came from somewhere else, Buddha came from something else. We say as a location of their planets. But that apart, the physical location, in the evolution process, the guiding forces like Buddha are always present. It's only when we open ourselves unto them you can see and be aware of their working actually. Including, say, Jesus or Krishna and so on. But this cannot be intellectually understood, sure, because there's no proof intellectually. Only when you raise your consciousness, be open unto them, you'll see their working, with you and with others. But they're always trying to guide us. Like angelic world, they're guardian angels who help us always. So the prophets, true. But this intellectually cannot be explained or rather proven.

0: Exhaust your mind. Don't worry if you have questions.
1: I've been reading different lives of saints, and I was just trying to relate what you were telling him about they continue to work and they are the same. Well, Swamiji, what about the saints? How is that? Is that the same way?
0: Depends how perfect they are. If the saint is perfect, that is, he has achieved the highest realization, then he is as good as prophet. But if they are in the process, it's still saints but not perfected, then they have to work up their evolution also. They'll be helped by the such higher soul.

like incarnation and prophets. All saints are not necessarily perfect, are fully realized souls. So they have to work up their evolution also. And they will be helped by the higher ones, depending upon the hierarchy. There are millions and millions of souls like that. Perhaps you are seeing only one earth, but there are many, many planets. It's not little cosmos as we feel it. Of course, a little in the sense, when you go into super consciousness, very little. But when you are in the mind, it's very big. If you see through the telescope of your mind, cosmos is very big. You cannot fathom it. It's unfathomable. But if you see your pure consciousness into samadhi, cosmos is just a tiny bit of particle. It's just an atom. The whole cosmos is an atom when you see through pure consciousness, when you see through your darkness or ignorance, whole cosmos is unfathomable. This paradox, seeming paradox, is also because we are talking in a very relative plane of dualism. Therefore it is a paradox. But it's very true that if you try to fathom through geology, through physical science, through zoology or such other methods, if you are trying to measure the cosmos, it's always unfathomable, indescribable also. But the very thing, if you go deep in your meditation and samadhi, pure consciousness, look at the cosmos, look tiny atoms. Now this again, whether you believe me or not, try to experiment it. So don't think saints or sages or yogis are just few mystics. There are too many. But again, when you rise into pure consciousness, all thing is just one womb, one egg, one seed. Whereas I've called the whole cosmos as one seed. This is sprouting. Poetically, whatever you call it, it's true. It's just one seed sprouting, unfolding throughout the cosmos, which we call indescribable, unlimited, infinite, an eternal cosmos. It's sprouting from one seed of God. When you come into pure consciousness or super consciousness, you'll see this seed is sprouting. But when you are an ignorant or mind, a dualistic relative plane, it's too big, the seeds look too many seeds, billions and trillions of seeds, and just unaccountable history of it. Depends how you see. You know that telescope, what you call that, certain thing which, if you see from one side, the thing looks so far, and change the side of that, it looks just near you, near the nose. Binoculars, okay. Something like that. Whole cosmos could be explained or understood in a very fraction of a second if you are in that pure consciousness. But if in a dualistic approach, it looks enigma. And when we try to solve the world's geology and science through dualism, it's always unreachable. It's always far beyond what we discover. Anything you discover, just everything, again, remains so far beyond your discoveries. Only because the dualistic approach cannot fathom even the one seed of light. By seed, I mean atom, the spirit. One point only. Spirit is just one point. Is all-pervading cosmos, is sprouting only, unfolding itself. So when it goes dreams within dreams, seed is sprouting into various many gardens and forests. One seed can sprout, you understand that? You plant a seed, it becomes a tree. Tree gives you again thousands of seeds. You plant thousands of trees again. And again those thousands of trees gives you billions of seeds. And those billions of seeds again you plant. And now conceive where it is ending. According to science, every minute, 12,000 miles the creation is projecting. Just now calculate the days, the months, the years, centuries and ages and eons which have passed.
In each minute or moment, 12,000 miles creation has been projecting. How will you calculate? Which paper and pencil will work it out? It's unfathomable. But again, if you come back to a spirit and super consciousness, you'll understand purely. One seed, you understand all cosmos is known. That seed is within you, it's called a spirit. The light. God, whatever you call it. Realize that, you will know everything. So the whole cosmos is enigma approached from relative plane. Whole cosmos is a simple play, understandable by a child, if you are spiritually realized, if your spirit is awakened.

0: You don't have to think about it. If your focus is proper, sight is proper. If mind is distracted, dissipated, confused, just kind of restless, then you don't see the vision. Vision is blurred or dirty. Then you don't see. Then you think. And when you see, you don't think. When your son is before you, you just see him. You hug him, no? You don't think about him. But he's not there. He's in Seattle. Now you're thinking about him, you know? When the vision is blurred, you think. Let's put again the example of binocular. Supposing you're seeing through binocular any of side, two sides, and focus is not properly arranged. Things are hazy. Then you think, no? Oh, I don't know what is beyond it. What is that point? What is this? Oh, something like green I'm seeing. Something like yellow I'm seeing. Something like watery I think is cloudy. In hazy, you think, you know, imagine. But if the focus is clear, oh, that's right. This is, oh, my God. Before that, it was all green, yellow, watery, whatever. That's called, that's it. No? Simple language of a child. Truth is simple, and make it simple, it is simple. And it's very easily realizable if you know it's certain points only. Ego will blur it, make it focused properly. See through the side which you want to see. Do you want to know the cosmos? Then hold on that side. But you say, no, I don't care for whole cosmos. Only me is trouble. Let me know myself, that's enough. Okay, then focus on yourself, the spirit within you. That'll work. And properly concentrate on this. It needs truthfulness, that's all. So two things are necessary. Make a goal, what you want to see, and focus on it. That's all. If I go forward in a religious language, then I would say, okay, have a devotion for the goal. But in science, you may not have a devotion. You just hold a binocular and see a thing. But that's physical. When you go deep through your heart, we say you need devotion. Because without devotion, your concentration won't develop. Mechanically it can, but these are not mechanics of the physical sense. In the physical mechanics, without devotion, you still could see through binocular. Because it's a physical phenomenon. But when you go through astral plane, the mind, you require devotion. That's an ingredient which is necessary. Because that will open up the fourth dimension. Up to three dimensions without devotion, mechanically you could do things. You could fit the nuts and bolts without having a devotion. But when you are opening, trying to open the fourth dimension, you have to have the devotion. So two things are always necessary. Choose the goal. And I was talking about that last night was faith. In different words, we call it focus. And then you'll see whole cosmos is knowable. God is knowable in that sense. And then ego will have no place in it. And that seed of whole cosmos of God is within you. It's not only kingdom of God to come in majority one day, but he also said kingdom of God is within you. You can verily enter into it, provided you focus on it. Now just see how many minutes a day you focus on the kingdom of God to enter. 4 hours in the kitchen, 8 hours in the bedroom, and so on and so forth. 2 hours in the shower, including cosmetics. And just see how many minutes we focus upon the kingdom of God, which is within you. You see the truth of it. It's knowable, provided you employ yourself into it. Otherwise, it will remain paradox or enigma. And dualism will not solve it. It's its own victim. Relativity is its own victim. Within its own span, it revolves, relativity. Between two poles, north and south, it revolves. Between dualistic AB, it goes on alternating only. At the most, between A and B, there is C, called relationship. Which substantiates the dualism. When you go beyond that to the fourth dimension, heart is open through devotion. So for that God or kingdom of God or spirit within you, tell me, what is what you think you sacrifice? Okay. Something greater than that? What is greater than the light or God or spirit within you? So you're not sacrificing, you're cleaning it.
1: The way I feel is that for myself, I feel I'm just becoming aware of what God really means.
0: Mm-hmm.
1: And, so is there such a thing like that here in the United States, a saying about putting the cart before the horse or something, that you're trying to get too much ahead of yourself?
0: Mm-hmm. Who says that?
1: Well, I mean, it's just a saying, you know, that you can do that. You can put too much where you're not ready for it, though. Or, you know, you can't accept it, or there's still something holding you back.
0: Yeah, you put only up to the level you're ready. But are you limiting your readiness to a point and then stop it? Are you doing that? Of course, you have to put at a time, at a given moment, you have to put that much which you are ready. That's sure. But we're not limiting readiness at that point, are we? Again, the readiness can be enhanced too. You can increase your capacity. How do you exercise in your gymnasium? When you first go, you hardly can lift one mand, let's say. Mand, you understand? Huh? About 80 kilos or something. Okay. Then you go on, you know, up and down, doing your muscles and, you know, wrestling or doing many gymnastics. Then day by day, you can, then one day take 5 mands and, you know, 10 mands. That's how you increase your capacity. Today you're ready for this much, supposing, but that's not the end. You can increase your capacity. Then your card is bigger. Then you put more load. That's how the practice teaches you how to grow your capacity. Day by day, as you pray, meditate, do yoga, study, you know, reflection, hear tapes, satsang, so on and so forth, your capacity grows. For example, let's say in the beginning, before practices, anything could irritate you or make you angry or make you negative. After 5 years of practices, when you look back, you'll see now you're not so irritable, not so angry at points as you used to be. You may say, because I've grown in age. Age is not a factor at all in this. You've grown in experience and some maturity of your practices. The same things do not affect you after 5 years. They affect you very little. Only because now your capacity has grown. What you call maturity. And when that grows, you can hold on anything up to the absolute. So you're not putting the cart before the horse if you are putting something on you which you are ready for and also simultaneously growing your capacity. But if you start practicing, your capacity dwindles. Then naturally you can't do much. In many examples, can be thousands. If you have seen painters who paint the houses, novices, when they come into, after 2 hours, they'll say, we're tired. Then next time they do 3 hours, then 3.5 hours, then 4 hours. And then time comes, then daily 10 hours and 8 hours painting does not tire them. In music, first few days, 15, 20 minutes practice makes you tired on guitar. Then you grow 30 minutes, 45 minutes, 1 hour. It comes hours then, and you don't get tired. It just makes you pleasant because your capacity has grown. And any example you can take. In your office, in mechanics, machinery, when you work, first in the beginning, you get tired soon, but as you go into on and on practical, then hours together you don't feel tired in it. You seem to enjoy it. Practice makes your capacity grow. Because it is within you. It's opening it up, simply. Try to tolerate the negativity, anger of others, and grow into it. You'll see your capacity to tolerate these things will be just a child's play. Before that, even 1% to tolerate was a headache. But as you really practice it, 1,000 people disturbing you, you won't be disturbed. You'll take it easy. You can smile and just forget about it. 1,000 people cannot disturb you. Capacity grows. This requires practice on and on. Just try to tolerate each person. If you, how many can you tolerate? No end. 1% can be disturbing and 100% may not be disturbing. Depends how you grow. But that capacity is within you, don't forget. Omnipotency, the possibility of omnipotence is within you. Spirit is within you, God is within you. So naturally God's attributes are within you. But to open it up you need practice, on and on.

يا رب يسوع فرجلك اسم يا husband is troubling me. Remember the goal and be devotional to it.

0: Let's try to exhaust all questions.
1: I'm thinking over the answers that you gave me. The other ones.
0: Yes, another question.
1: I can only look at a certain aspect.
0: Okay.
1: Let him sink in. I don't have questions, you know, but you answer them maybe two or three times with one answer, you know, ask somebody else. Albert, it comes a little more clear.
0: Mm-hmm.
1: You all relate to the same thing, which is the truth, I think, more than anything. That's about the only way I can put it.
0: As much you can carry, let's put that way. But simultaneously, you can grow your capacity. Today you take up whatever you can take. Tomorrow you can grow your capacity. That's what I mean. Unless what capacity you have today, and that's the end, you say that's no more beyond it, all throughout your life, then you are stagnating. That's death. Even in material plane, don't we do that? First you earn $400 a month, you try to increase it, don't you? How? You work hard, you try to see the advertisement papers and where the vacancies are, higher pays or higher works, more hours, and you go on increasing it. How? You study the newspaper, magazines, advertisement phones, and try to work hard for it. That's how you try to grow. Same thing in spirituality too. You put more time in it, energy in it, thinking, study, satsang, so on, and practices. And the capacity grows. Although, one thing is very secretive in this open secret, it's not again the practice which gives you the whole thing. Practice increases your capacity, no doubt. Ultimately, thing which is self-existent in you must just open. That's not for the practice to do. Even then we practice only to exhaust the mind. Ultimately that self-existent spirit or God within you will come out by itself. That's called, in a normal language, grace. So without grace of God, you cannot see God even. But even then we suggest practice. Why? Only to exhaust your mind. The mind is too active. It's so active that it gets restless, confused, chaotic, negative. If we say, okay, this mind is not good enough, let's try to clean it. This cleaning process is done by practices. As you do that, positive approach of the mind increases. Positive meaning humility, toleration, patience, love, devotion, faith, and so on. Forbearance, kind of judiciousness, all these positive side of the mind increases. When that increases, your confusion, restlessness, and these things are lowered. And because of that, capacity grows, because of positive approach. Capacity grows. Up to that, there's no end. Till again, this positive approach also with faith and devotion, you surrender unto God back. Then grace descends. Then you have the vision. Vision is not the product of practice. When you see through binocular, with focus properly done, do you practice to see?
2: No, you just see it.
0: In between you practice many things. What? You have to write a check to the company to buy a binocular. Then you have to bring it out and hang it on the shoulder, carry it through aeroplane or car or whatever, come to a spot, open it up, try to focus it, practice it, have a clear window. But when the seeing vision happens, it is just a spontaneous. You do not practice to see. That's spontaneous. God, light, spirit within you is absolute spontaneous. But before that you practice so many things to come at that instant of seeing. all the practices with the binocular, in making, manufacturing it in the factory, all these are just one purpose, no? All the manufacturing company, industries which made the binocular, and the company which made money, and they correlated with each other, and you bought a binocular, went out somewhere. All this process of expenditure, practice, seeing, manufacturing, is for what? Just that one instant of seeing, no? But that seeing itself is not the product of practice. Up to reaching that one instant of realizing God and Spirit, you practice so many things, but when you actually see, it's just the spontaneous. It's instant. That thing is not to be practiced. But to arrive at that, you in between spend and time and energy and money and manufacture things and so on and so forth, study books and practice, till you arrive at that seeing the moment, that focus moment, then it is there already. That's a spontaneous realization. So all these retreats, chantings, meditation, discourses, tapes, books, pamphlets, questions and answers are just trying to make you arrive at that one spot or one moment of seeing. When you see, you don't think. You don't spend. When you're seeing through binoculars, you don't spend anything. But seeing it. All the money you paid was for binoculars, not for seeing.

0: when that inner eye opens, which we are for the time being calling binocular, when that inner eye opens, it doesn't need anything. It needs no expenditure, it needs no time, it needs no energy. You just see it. That is religious language, or ordinary language, we have called it grace. You may avoid the word, that doesn't matter. It's spontaneous. The pure consciousness that spread the seed within you is spontaneously realizable, provided you remove other blocks. All the practices are just to remove your blocks. Your resistance, your block, your negativity, your blurredness, your confusion, your cloudiness. All practice just to remove these things. Therefore, do's and don'ts. Don't do this, don't do this, don't do this, do this, do this, do this. These are simply to remove your blocks. You are saying, I'm sacrificing. You're sacrificing your blocks, okay? Decorate them. All these practices are just to make you see. See meaning realize. See the light. And in seeing, you don't need any capacity. The capacity is before that. To hold on the binocular, to buy it, you know, carry it, focus it. But actual seeing, it doesn't need your anything. And you say, yes, God is my good friend. When you see him, you go, oh, that's Mr. God. He's not dead yet. You'll feel happy about it. You know? I know him, you'll say. You'll say, I know him. So though we are emphasizing practices, but it's not because God is a product of practices, but because the blocks and resistance will be removed. Retreat itself is the one factor in this way. It tries to help us to get rid of our blocks and negativities as much as we may perhaps be ready of them. Actual seeing God is as easy as you're seeing me or seeing everyone. Very easy. Just open the aperture, focus it, and he's there. My God. Before that, he looked clouds and trees and human beings and animals and stone. You know, when the focus is blurred and binocular, how does Miss Morgan's house seem? Blue, yellow, red, something watery or cloudy? God looks what? Clouds, sun, stars, human beings, animals, stone, trees, water, earth, no? I tell you, when you focus properly, all this blurring will be over. You see perfect God. World will be different.
1: It's also very frustrating when you're reading a book.
0: Yeah, that's right. Thank you for supporting me. She plays tabla with my sing. When I sing, she plays drums and sounds beautiful. You're right. It's frustrating when it's blurred. You're right, expression, no? And then you try to focus it till you come to that, no? That's what you mean. That's right. This is exactly the world is. World is confusing, frustrating. You're trying to focus it all the time. When you come to proper, oh, this is God. All those watery, cloudy, yellow, greenish, somehow give vision to something else, which is called reality. Then this will not be like this. You will see something else. Just now. It may not be possible in this life, but it's possible in this moment. Because when you're putting off to one life, it's easy to put off to 10 lives. Who is going to make a legal law about it? That we will not bury you unless you realize Even if you die, we want to bury you if you're not realized it. Only those will be buried honorably, those who realize God. There's no legal law. You're going to put out one lifetime, 10 lifetimes, and you have done that. When you will see the possibility of realizing in one moment now, then only you can realize, not otherwise. Putting off to one lifetime is as good as putting off not to have it. No? What does your psychology say? So, when you will come to this faith that you can readily in one moment now realize, then you are ready. And because it is there all the time. But one lifetime. I mean, it's all the time there within you everywhere. And you believe it, no? Your religion makes you believe that is everywhere within you all the time. Okay. Why one lifetime? Why not now? No. It's hard for one lifetime. It's very easy for one moment. Because you're not pinpointing yourself on now. It's not hard. You're programming it. That's the difficulty. When your children will grow, then this will happen and that will happen, the headache will be gone, girl will be married, boy will be married. I'll write a will, which you must have already written. And then, when I'll get free, that time, I don't bother about if my husband is alive, fine, or wife. Then, after about 49 or 50 years of age of 55, I'll get much time. I'll buy a small house on the lakes, Michigan, and have, make one meditation room, put my Swamiji's picture there, have a tape recorder, a few tapes, Then I'll have much time and, karmas will be over, and then I'll do that. This is how we make it difficult. Till you wait, you buy a house, then you'll make Swamiji's room. Till then, Swamiji will still live in the motel. What I mean is...
1: You know that's not what I mean.
0: I understand. And you know what I mean? Yeah. What I mean is, when you make it now in one moment, then only you will do it. It's not difficult. You're making it difficult by programming it and postponing it. Try to think about it. What is your opinion about it? I say sometimes things quite reverse, it confuses people. Meaning, the last one, it's not difficult if you program it just for now and moment. Then it's easy.
1: Sometimes I feel that even though I'm open to the emotions or the feelings of the moment, that sometimes I lose it.
0: But practice again. Just practice to be aware of the present moment. It'll slip off every time, but that's how you practice to come on it. But if you're already programming it for the lifetime, you're putting it off. You see my point? If you say, I'll do tomorrow only, not till it's a lifetime, you're postponing it. You're not doing it. And tomorrow you'll say, again tomorrow, but next month, whole lifetime is difficult. That means you're just not doing it. What you mean to say as if you'll do only before dying. Whole lifetime means up to death, no? When you really concise it, make it concise to a moment. Though it may slip off every time, but try to practice it. You'll see it is verily in you, always in you, around you. You be prepared and just have it, meaning just focus on that. If you keep the binocular in the shelf, I'll do it tomorrow when the children go to school. If my husband goes to Washington. Or I come out of hospital, then I'll do, because in hospital you cannot realize God. Or when I'll have a meditation room, I'll do it. How can you realize in bedroom? God is not in the bedroom at all. God is not in the hospital. God is not in the children. God is not in the husband. God is not in you. God in lifetime. You see the point? Therefore, God isn't lifetime. No? And by the time lifetime is over, death comes, you say, what can I do now? I'm dead.
1: How would you define a lifetime anyway? We really don't.
0: That's what I'm trying to arrive at. That's a vague term. She's programming, that's what I mean. It's a vague term, lifetime. You don't know. 10 years, 20 years, 100 years you are living, no? You see, even if you program it, how do you know what lifetime is? As you say.
1: When I learned about reincarnation many years ago, it was kind of comforting, you know.
0: It was, but it says it can make you lazy also at the same time. It's a true. Incarnation is there, reincarnation. I have never denied it. But also to only harp upon reincarnation as being the only solution as it will make you lazy. Yeah, which does. Theory of reincarnation itself is scientific, but can be an easy crutch. Oh, there are millions of births anyway, I'll do next lifetime, you know. It can be a crutch also. When you concise it, make to one point, only this moment, try that way. It's so easy.
2: There's one of those parents or whatever they call it, upstairs in the front, by the front door, that says, today is the first day of the rest of your life.
0: Yeah. Gives you a renewed hope. Yeah, that's right. Impetus. The Ananda saying also like this, let me quote that. Yesterday you were worried about today. So when today has come, I'd worry now. You see, that's the wording, no? What's the wording?
1: Today is the day you worried about yesterday?
0: No.
1: So today is the tomorrow you worried about yesterday. So
0: that's right. Today is the tomorrow you worried about yesterday. Yeah, that's the saying I've heard. You know, then why worry today? But then we carry on the habit, you see. We carry on the same habit. Make every day yesterday or tomorrow, never today. Then you make the present moment as your present moment, consciously. You solve the problems. It may not solve just now and as we are seeing it, but as you put that in practice on and on, and you find a focus, then you'll see it is easy. God is not that lifetime, that this lifetime. It's everywhere. When you decide to realize, that's all. He's at all times, at all places, at all conditions. It's you when you decide to do it. It's clear. Now you are saying lifetime, so you are deciding for lifetime. It's your decision. And each lifetime you'll have somebody with you, either husband or wife or children or home or something you'll have. In which life you'll be free from obligations, responsibility or connections and relations that you'll be so free just to be with God. You have to make it. Each life you will have connections and relations. You'll be born through some parents. You'll grow up as a child. You'll do some job to earn money. All these things are not if you're waiting for it to give you freedom so that you will do. And possibility is each moment at each spot. Whichever place you choose, whichever time you choose, that you realize. People have meditation rooms all, pardon? Blocks, yes. So we practice in order to get freedom from blocks, really. The resistance, the block, the excuses, putting off. Our glorifications of sacrifices,

awareness, consciousness, birth in the spirit. So the birthdays of the great Arya masters, Aryogis, holy people, prophets, is a reminder simply. Simply a reminder to you how you could make your life sublime. It's simply a symbolic. This should not mean that it should not be celebrated. There are some people who abruptly come to the conclusion, therefore we should not celebrate. Well, those are poor creatures. We have to do these things, festivals, celebrations, or kind of rituals, till we get awakening. In the forgetfulness, we have to do on that level of forgetfulness, three dimensions. When you live on the three dimensions, you act like three dimensions. When you get tired, you have to go to sleep. If you don't get tired, you don't need sleep. When you get fully awakened, conscious, then every moment is your awareness, meaning birth moment. Not only birthday, but birth moment. Opening, unfolding. When your ego shudders and kind of opens the wings and sees, it's called consciousness. The light of consciousness, where millions of suns do not disturb the original light. Where the millions of suns is not poetry, it's fact. Where millions of suns are pale, that original light, the light of consciousness, awareness. When your ego opens the wings and flies, that's awakening. That's true birth, rebirth in the spirit. You're seeking that. Within the ego domain, you are awakening and sleeping, awakening and sleeping, awakening and sleeping. Therefore you practice. The vessels are the dishes you clean every day, and every day you make it dirty. Again you clean it, again you make it dirty. That's relative. In the relative plane, we have to awake and sleep, knowledge and darkness, knowledge and ignorance, win and lose, pleasure and pain, gain and loss, this relative plane. But once your ego flies, meaning vanishes, then you get true awakening. There you see your God, you see your Christ, you see your consciousness, you see your Krishna, you see the light. Within the ego domain, no. Within the ego domain, these birthdays, these are not wrong. But they are within the domain of three dimensions. So these are reminders only, how the life could be made sublime. Try to awake, that's all. It's within you. Make the goal of your life self-realization. I'm not telling you what should you do, what should you not do. There are many details, what you should do and what you should not do. And there could be books and books about it. But the main purpose is self-realization. Know thyself. See your Creator, meet your Creator first. See the God and then His creation, you'll understand. Before that, if you are trying to understand the creation, it will be in kind of infinite projection of understanding and is still not understood. Go on reading the volumes and volumes of the books, understanding, thinking, reading, discussing, writing. You will see it's endless projection, never reaching the solution. Not because the thinking, the writing, reading, discussing has no end,

emotion, come out of chakra, come out of bondage, come out of ignorance, come out of relative plane. That will be awakening. Within the relative domain, any amount of thinking, writing, discussing, talking, searching, will only hover around the same mental globe. And that mental globe is also so big, its boundaries are as if not seen. We think sometimes that's infinite. But if you'll see, the A and B alternatively just are pursuing each other all the time. Subject and object simply are revolving around each other. Yin and yang, simply intertwining each other, symbolically. It's like a light and shade all the time, revolving, Purusha and Prakriti. You and your nature, they intertwine and just swirl around in the circle all the time. And the circle being so big, we don't see outside it. So that's it, and that doesn't give satisfaction. It just repeats. It may not be quite mechanical repetition, but sort of. It's a repetition. Life becomes repetition. Life becomes monotony. Life becomes boring at times. Life becomes without kicks. You know, life becomes just kind of, what do you say, I don't understand, I'm confused, that kind of life. Because within the closed globe circle of relativity, of subject and object relationship, of a kind of you and me, that's all. And because you and me, we are lost, till we bring in the third point, the Creator. And joined with you and me, then life has different dimensions, infinite dimensions. As soon as you bring He in relationship, connection with you and me, you and He, you and she, with that dualism, when you join the third point, the Creator, the domain changes. That triangle projects outside the circle. Stands above. The third apex, the pyramid, apex of the whole thing. You and me, he and she, you and yours, it must produce the bondage, must produce the relative chain, the chain reaction. Must. There's no other philosophy about it. Birth must create death. Yesterday must create tomorrow or today. I must create you, you must create me. Loss must create gain, gain and vice versa. Light, relative light. So must produce shade, darkness. Darkness must produce the shade, the light. Here must create there, there must create here. Up creates down, down creates up. It's a must, it's just together. One side of the coin must create the other. Have you ever seen coin with one side? You can't even imagine that. Can you bring one coin to me which has only one side? You create, whenever you create, you must create the other side too, simultaneously at the same time. Person is born, must die. If you are here, you must be there, or were there, must be. If you are down, you must have been up. Otherwise, I'm calling this down. Or if you are up now, you must have been down somewhere. If you feel elevated, you must have been depressed. And if you feel depressed now, you must have uplifted. So you're always talking in the relative terms. This domain, the globe, the sphere, the chakra, round and round, whirling, world, whirling, creating news. Within that domain of relativity, you're subject to changes. Indian word, Maya. The law of changes, the illusion. Within the illusion, within the Maya, within the subject-object relationship, within the dualistic approach, within the relative approach, you must create the chain reactions, which is called karmas. And within that karma chain reaction, the whirling

Purushan Prakriti, the interaction of negative and positive poles. We are hoping all the time to be, to do something, to have something, which again always is against the hopelessness. We hope because of hopelessness. There must have been hopelessness, therefore we hope, no? But itself, the hope and the hopelessness are just interchanging, intertwining aspects like negative and positive poles, speeding up. The solution is not within the thinking, not within the discussion. The solution is not within the writing or understanding. Solution is not within trying to avoid confusion. Solution is to come out of this orbit, circular orbit of Maya, of the illusion, of the law of change, the sphere of changes. When you stand on the apex of changelessness, akshara, according to Vedanta, when you stand on the apex of changelessness, the sea, as in relationship to the changefulness of A and B, then you are released. And then you come out of change. Then come out of the daily birth and death into the eternal awakening, Chit, Chinmaya Jyoti, Chit Jyoti, the eternal light, the pure consciousness, Chidatma. Therefore, within the A-B dualistic approach, we can never, except hope, we can never achieve or realize the internal changeless something, akshara, indestructible, immortal. That will be the true birth, the awakening into the spirit, the rebirth, which they've talked about. When the ego leaves its domain and vanishes, comes out of the boundaries, boundaries of the creation, boundaries of the so-called relative time and space phenomena. Within the time and space, you hope, you don't get all this. The wise people understand this, believe this, and act accordingly. Not that they stop playing with the relative world. No. No wise man, prophet, or realized soul, enlightened being has ever given up the relative phenomenon. But in consciousness, they are above and transcending it, while playing the role of the relative world, while playing the one's own part. As we were talking that day, that your part in the whole cosmic machinery, you have to play, but while maintaining your consciousness with your Creator, with the pure consciousness Creator who stands outside the boundaries of your creation, into the impersonal something, indestructible something, immortal something. From there he stands as an engineer, as a Creator, as the Creator. And when you maintain that link and play the role of dualism, you have understood the whole macrocosm and macrocosm. Then you have really realized the whole secret of creation, whole secret of your own existence. Because you will never be satisfied unless you realize the true nature of your existence. Sure, write it down. You'll never solve your all problems unless you have solved the basic problem of knowing the secrets of your true existence, on which this relative existence is based. So there's no condemnation of the relative existence, except the attachment to the relative existence, at the be and end all of it, has to be renounced. Not the pattern of dualism to be renounced. That can never be done, actually. Let's say if you renounce, go away somewhere, still you are remaining on the relative plan, in a different set of things. Only you are trying to renounce the attachment to the relative plan as being the eternal existence.
Can you understand? The wise understands this. That they do not get entangled, engrossed, or involved, or icky about this relative plane so much, you know, that as if they're lost. This is called lost sheep. What's the meaning of lost sheep? Lost sheep are those who are not necessarily lost without food and water or shelter. Lost sheep are those who are got lost into the relative plane and identified so much that that's be and end all of it. That they lose the touch with the pure consciousness, with the impersonal something, with the true self. They lose the touch with the true existence, the secrets of true existence. That this relative existence must be based upon absolute something. Without knowing which, you cannot solve the problems of the relative plane, howsoever you stand on head or leg. That only makes the blood circulation better. It doesn't solve other problems. Blood circulation, if it stops, is one problem. You can invert your body and stand on head, legs up, the blood rushes, and then makes a little bit of revolution in it. That's okay. But then when you again stand on your feet, same number of problems are listed. They stand quite alive. Even if you stand on your head for 2 hours, next 22 hours you have to tackle the other problem. As soon as you come on the legs, up, feet up, you'll see the same problem as standing in the line. What about us? Even if you tell them, I was standing on my head, didn't you see that? They'll say, well, we were waiting till you come up on the feet again. Something like that, you have seen that toy? In whichever angle you throw here and there, it comes and stands on feet. Have you seen that toy? Something like that. The power of gravitation, gravitational pull, is so imperceptible in our lives. I assure you, for example, we are sitting here on the grounds, on the chair, feeling or seeing or perceiving rather, static something. We're sitting. I'm sitting. We are at one spot as if there's no motion, if there's a movement. But I assure you, each one of our body is in tremendous velocity even at now, this moment. Tremendous velocity, you're not seeing it. You're glued to the earth, you don't see that. It's a fact. You're sitting on the earth because the power of gravitation pulling you there. You think, no. It's up to me. I say it's not up to you. You try to get up and go in the air, you can. Even if you do, you again fall back on earth. The gravitational pull is always constantly there, but you're not aware. Aware. That's the main point. Something is there, you are not aware simply. You say, but I can do without sitting. It's not a sitting problem. You can walk, you can stand. It's still the gravitational pull of the earth is pulling you there. This in human terms, in relationships, in satellite relationships, we call attachment. Gravitational pull to the satellites. Earth is going round the sun. Moon is going round the sun, earth. Then again other planets are hovering around each other, around the sun. This is all gravitational pull. In human relationships, we call relationship, rather attachment. Father, mother, husband, wife, brother, sister, friends. Don't mind it. It's a fact. It's a truth. Truth sometimes is harsh, sometimes it's unpalatable, but truth is releasing. Let me repeat. Truth may be unpalatable and digestible at times. Truth may be too high for us, too difficult for us. Truth may be kind of inconceivable for us. But again, there's no freedom without truth. There's no salvation without truth. I understand this paradox, so-called paradox. Psychologists created this word paradox. I assure you, in a spiritual language, there is no vocabulary called paradox. In the whole vocabulary of spiritual literature, as far as at least Vedas go, there's no word called paradoxes. This is the tricky coin of psychologists. Why they created this? Because psychologists cannot go beyond the domain of psychological relative plane of mind.
And in the mind, when you see inconsistencies about two things, you create confusion and paradox. From a spiritual angle, this is not a paradox. On the contrary, this is a sign of perfection. Mind my words. So-called paradoxes of the psychologist are the signs of perfection for the spiritualist. How? Because in perfection, both things are possible. It's capable, potential of everything. Therefore it is that way, therefore it is. Therefore candle must burn, and there should be a shade under the tree. There should be sunshine from the sun, there should be coolness from the water, there should be burning from capacity from the fire. There must be a flow of the wind. And there must be static dynamism. Psychologically these are paradoxes. How can be the same thing static and the same thing dynamic? But the spiritualist says no, because it is perfect, it's potential of everything. It's not a paradox, it's a potentiality. But when you release that potentiality into the relative world, when you make the statism as dynamic in the relative world, mind is boggling. I mean, it gets confusion and paradox. How can a good person be bad? How can a bad person be good? Mind just boggles. But the spiritualist says, no, you don't have to boggle your mind. This is perfection, this is it, this is it. You call it good and bad. But by mental gymnasium, you cannot understand these things. I've already said, within a relative circular motion, you have to just alternately go around A and B, A and B, A and B. You have no power to come out of it and just stop that projection, even if you wish to. This is called under the spell of Maya. The science language and the spiritual language essentially are the same. But, relatively speaking, they are poles apart. And when in the circular motion you are just led into the A and B projection alternatively, without being powerful enough to come out of it, we say you are under the spell of Maya. Therefore submit to the laws of nature, called the laws of change. If you resist the change, you are bound to suffer. What you are trying to do, you are resisting the change. I wish it I could be the same there, something there. But that life has given us experiences that when you were there where you wanted to be, there also you didn't feel happy. Therefore you are here. If that was okay, you wouldn't be here. Sure, no? You cannot, oh, what is wrong of coming here? I was okay too there, and I'm okay here. Then you're talking like a realized soul. Okay, if it was okay, then okay here, matter is done. All the time you are resisting the change, at the same time being under the power and the spell of Maya, illusion or motion, all the time. As if we are trying to open our wings, still we are incapable of opening it. We are within the spell or power of change, still we do not want the change, or we want the change according to our, but AB will follow AB, it cannot be CD. That needs a yogic power to make it CD. Meaning, you could be free from the pull of gravitation of the earth if you are astral yogi, if you are astral mystic, if you are scientist of that sort, that you could give up your gravitational pull of the earth and fly up. It could be done, but within the dimensions as you are in, the three dimensions, you could not do it. Unless you open the fourth dimension. Then again, within the four-dimensional being, you will see you are again within some other laws of change. You are handicapped again. Though you are higher than the three-dimensional world, but in the fourth dimension you get handicapped from fifth and sixth dimension, for example. Again you see the bondage when you open the fourth dimension. It's something like that. If you want to come out of that bondage, a darkness, a birth and death sequence, a good and bad sequence, a loss and gain sequence, a friend and enemy sequence, and mine and not mine sequence, and so on, a pleasure and pain sequence. If you want to come out of that, you have to come out of the whole motion.
This motion is tremendous, we are not seeing it. We are not perceiving how much we are in velocity, how much we are caught up into the whirlwind of that maya or the motion, circular motion. We really don't see this. This sages tell you, please know yourself. Then you'll know the true meaning of your this existence. Try to know the secrets of your true existence. That you are not even aware of your imperceptible, this pull, this gravitation, this velocity, this motion. This is the basic mistake called ignorance or forgetfulness. Just science made simple. That even if we don't like the traditional words, doesn't matter. We could easily use the same psychological or scientific or rational terms. That the life we are living called relative life. It has a pull, gravitation to the earth. It has a motion, it has acceleration, it has velocity. How many of us are even aware of this? Not. We think I'm sitting, we think I'm walking, we think I'm eating, as if something static, something within our power to do. It's actually not so. We're caught up into the whirlwind of changes, of A and B circular motion all the time. This is the nature of relative world. That howsoever, unless we understand to join with the third point, which projects out of the circle, we are caught up into these three dimensions. We are not able to see. Once you begin to see that you are always moving, you are in tremendous velocity, your body is in motion all the time, not sitting as you are thinking, that you are caught up within your own destiny called karma, law of karma, a law of change or the maya. That has a pull, a gravitation. That every time you jump up, you have to fall down on the earth. This gravitational pull all around us, we don't perceive. We call it attachment in human relationships. Attachment is simply where you are powerless, that you're caught up into the whirlwind of forces around you as satellites. In human language, we call it attachment. In science, you could call it the law of gravitation. But there is a process whereby you could fly up and not necessarily fall on earth. The release, freedom comes from the truth. The truth is difficult, truth is imperceptible, truth is too high for us, truth is at times harsh, truth is difficult, truth is sometimes unpalatable. Even then, without truth we have no salvation. The releasing factor is not the relative plane, must be outside it. Within the circular motion called world, universe, we are caught up within the forces. In our human life, we are caught up within our own satellites. Possessiveness, attachments, and not sort of these things. Keep our mind relative. The birth and death, the loss and gain, the pleasure and pain, and friend and enemy, good and bad, correct and incorrect, right and wrong, all this, we will never be able to solve. We are hoping against the hopeless, being a relative term again. We are hoping, though, to solve the problem, solve the confusion, solve the desires, solve the enigmas. We're trying to do, but it's internal projection of never solving it. We must assure ourselves that when you are accepting one side of the coin, you are accepting the other side of the coin simultaneously. I'm repeating again, have you ever seen a coin with one side? Just in unimaginable. Relative. Creation have destruction, has an end, birth has an end. Till you join these two angles of relativity, the dimensions, with the third apex of pyramid, projecting out the circle, motion, and join it with that called the creator. And that must stand outside the boundaries of our thinking, boundaries of our understanding, boundaries of our mind, psychology, hovers around in the same globe of mind. Therefore they see paradoxes. If we want to be free from paradoxes, we have to go out of the mental domain. In itself, the mind, relative phenomena, the relative apparatus,
You cannot avoid paradoxes. I assure you, if you stand on the third pyramid apex from that king's chamber, if you look at these two, there are no paradoxes actually. Therefore, there is always an ambiguity about the spiritualists. When they speak something on the normal human nature, we misunderstand it. For them, there is no virtue and vice, there are no paradoxes, there are no good and bad, there is no right and wrong. They see as it is, as it is. A is A, B is A. A and B are not necessarily paradoxical to each other. Loss and gain, birth and death, pleasure and pain are not two paradoxical things, something for the enlightened being, one who stands outside the boundaries and domain of the mind. They see this is it, this is it. They see as water, fire as fire. They do not say this is a paradox. Oh, water is cold, fire is hot. How can God be hot and cold both? Cold and both. You know, this paradox. How can God be this and that at the same time? But then, God our Creator is potential, is perfect. The very definition, undeclared definition of perfection is this, according to the Vedas, that is capable of anything you conceive. That finishes, it has no exceptions. Perfection means it's capable and potential of anything you could ever conceive and imagine. So much so, the one writer has written, up till now a man has thought whatever up till now, since millions or billions or whatever years, whatever they have thought, each man has is true. His potential within the potentiality of the Creator, within the potentiality of the basic creation. And it's true actually. By looking from the human plane, relative plane, three-dimensional plane, we see the contrast. We see the ambiguity. We see the confusion. We see the stagnation. We see the pleasure. We see the refreshment. And again dull. It boring. And again kicking. You know, this alternative. Happy, unhappy. Only because from the relative plane, three-dimensional of relativity, you can't see better than that. The wise man accepts it. You can't see better than that. The apparatus of psychology is just limited there. It can't show you better than the contrasting relativity. That's all. This is a coin of two sides, that psychology. But if you could see the coin is one and not two sides, you'd stand on the third apex of pyramid, the Lord's chamber. From the seed coin is one. How you will see it, I really cannot put in words. Language is itself dualistic and relative. How the coin would be won by you if you stand on the third joining point called Creator, the engineer, outside the boundaries somewhere. These boundaries of the creation, the relative. Then how would you see the coin? I would tell you, God coin is one. You wouldn't see two sides. How would you see that? Language is not four-dimensional. I cannot put in language except only one sentence. From that end, coin will be one, not two-sided. Coin will be one potential of all sides. You'll see the potential of perfection as you would like to do it, you would do it. And that's it. It's a language. Asmi. That's it. The ignorant one calls it good and bad, vice and virtue, this and that. Therefore, their lives, the prophets' lives, are enigmas to us when they live. Because from the angle they work is quite superb. We could not put in a human language. It's just superb. But when you judge it from the human relative three-dimensionals, you make a fallacy. That's called fallacy, and which is the product of Maya. Because why? Put it in scientific terms. When you are subject to the motion AB, AB in the circular motion going round and round, not aware that you are led away by that motion called Maya, that you are under the spell of Maya, illusion, the law of changes. Let's say cosmic machinery is revolving, rotating all the time, and you and I and all of us are just points in it, including trees, animals, birds, earth, ashram, water. All these are points in it. The cosmic machinery is in a tremendous velocity moving, and you know that it's moving. It has a motion. It's not static. It's moving. I and you and everybody is a point in it.
Now, it whirls. It has a vibratory kind of power, vibratory influence, a kind of pattern. Now, all of a sudden, you want to do something other than that circular or whatever motion it is. The whole cosmic machine is more powerful than you, or one single center. So if you are working in tune with the cosmic machinery's motion, which we say cosmic will or God's will, then you'll see that you can do it. But as soon as you go against or contrary to the cosmic motion or cosmic velocity or cosmic laws, you'll be knocked down. And then you lament, oh my wishes were not fulfilled. I'm so sorry. You know, I'm dejected, I'm depressed, I'm disappointed, I'm a failure. Why? Somewhere you started doing your own, as in contrast or against the cosmic circular motion, because you can't do it. There's more powerful than you. Even if you wish to do it, as per ego pattern, you cannot do it except for the time being. This is a very important point in relativity. Why our hope remains to do our things as we want, do you know? Because of the free will, given a certain time and space dominion. That we are able to succeed as per ego for a time being to do something. This gives us hope. Who knows, I could do everything as I wanted. This is called Maya ignorance. This is the basis of ignorance, how the Maya was created. That the little bit of time and space you have dominion upon or a control upon the vibratory phenomena of your singular life, gives you a kind of hope. Who knows, my devil could work better, devil mean ego. Because the devil could do something for the time being in a certain area of real estate, gives you the hope, who knows, I could do everything. Who knows, even whole cosmos I could move according to my wishes. I mean, that's a secret wish in every body, I assure you. Don't feel culprit. Secret wish in everybody is how to run the whole world according to your wishes. It's pure Vedanta I'm talking again. Why? Because potentially you are cosmic being. Because potentially you are divine being. But potentially you are just unlimited something. An unlimited potential something, infinite something, potentially divine, is capable of whole lordship. Ego copies it, imitates it. If divine will, if the perfect will, if the cosmic will is supreme, superb, omnipotent, and I being something about it, a product of it, I wish I could do the lordship the same way. I could turn the whole cosmic will according to me. Now just imagine, if each center, you and me, let's say millions and billions of centers in the cosmic machinery, each center would wish that way according to different wishes, how would it run? In which motion it will run? The whole cosmic machine has to run in certain motion. We have to be kind of, you know, let's say billions of points. And billions of points differently wish for the cosmos to evolve. How's it going to work? It's just inconceivable, it's impossible. But ego learns the lesson of lordship, imitates this from the divine will, because this God's will, supreme, I'm product of God, so ego is a free will. A limited will, begins to think its own motion. So what happens is this, that each center has a certain orbit around it. You and me, each center has an orbit around it, we call the influential pattern, influential area. Indian word is, of course, Mahamaya. It's called Mahamaya. Your ego, Maya, has certain area of dominion around it, a certain influence, a certain power, a certain kind of will. Limited. It sometimes works to a point. This creates a hope in a man. If you've heard my tapes, I've said sometimes, hope may be a very human golden thing, but spiritually we say, no, that's nonsense. Any hope will end into hopelessness, except if that hope happens to be in tune with the cosmic law. Because for the time being it succeeds. Because for the time being, in a certain area of space, it does project as you want it, makes you kind of self-confident. Now you understand the meaning of self-confident. Makes you self-confident to the extent, that's your now education. How to be self-confident. Self-meaning?
ego here. It makes us self-confident within a certain limited domain of space for the time being. This for the time being, within a certain space, we become hopeful, nearly sure about we could work out, in bracket, without God. And then we resist the other changes. I'm telling you that. Why do we resist the changes which are beyond the scope of our own desires? Desire yes or desire no? Both ways. We do resist the change of yes and no beyond our desire because we are seeing to the domain, to the space and time of our individual area, individual influential area. So we resist what is beyond it. Never knowing or never understanding that beyond the domain of my own desires may be a cosmic will, which I am resisting, is called ignorance. And when we resist that, if our wish happens to be in tune with the cosmic will, it is fulfilled nicely, and then we are again sure, I can do something nice. And you have seen in your experiences, after 2 days, 10 days, again you are knocked down.

not directly between A and B, you and me, but that also. That, the apex, the pyramid point, which transcends beyond the relative domain. We link that, then see the relativity. You'll have no confusions. You'll have no disappointments and dejections. Even the best couple, husband and wife, loving each other. I've seen the best loving each other, quite in harmony with each other, miss something. I've seen example, unless you have some other example of the other kind. The best successful couples I've seen sometimes, east or west, is still missing something. They say, she comes to me or he comes to me. Swamiji, we don't have anything in the home I could say we are missing. We have everything. The world could give us, we are happy. We have this, we have this, we have. I said, what do you want? You don't understand why I come to you. I want something, I'm missing something. I've seen these examples. I said, you're speaking the truth. Because this is the truth. You will never have full satisfaction even if you're relative harmony. That's dharma, the law of harmony. Does not give you the fullest satisfaction. It just gives you a harmony of living. The harmony of living is not letting you know the total secret of true existence. You have to have that third point joined somewhere. Being harmony between A and B, which I'm not trying to disharmonize, I'm not trying to tell you renounce B or renounce A or dissociate. Bring the harmony of A and B. Still, I assure you, there will be missing point. That's the pyramid apex. It's transcendental something. That's the point transcends, as if through the clouds up into the clear sky, beyond the boundaries of relativity. You must join this. That's a link of each center. Let's say we are centers. Somewhere we are lying. Suppose we draw the line from each head, geometrically, and converge back beyond the clouds in a certain unknown, transcendental, impersonal. You'll see a very, very nice phenomena. Very nice phenomena that these lines we are trying to link are already there. You're simply becoming aware of it. You simply become conscious of it. Once you become unconscious of the link joining there into transcendental something, personal something, you come into the grip with each other, like blind people fighting in the darkness. Nobody hits anybody, but everybody is hitting everybody. That's darkness. You say, oh, I couldn't see you, what can I do? Oh, you're hitting me. I didn't hit you, I was just walking. But you're walking in the darkness, you're hitting everybody. You say, I didn't mean to hit you. I didn't mean to hurt you. I didn't mean to confuse you. I didn't mean to put any problems before you. And the other person also says, why are you hitting me? If you're walking in the dark, why don't you be careful? Oh, but I can't see. I can do better. This is the language we use generally. When we grow up into darkness, we do things which otherwise we would not do if the light was on. That's called consciousness, awareness. When you become conscious, you will not do things or see things as you are seeing now. All problems solve when the light shines. All problems are due to darkness, due to ignorance, due to three-dimensional, this focused point that I am. That is, me, Mr. and Mrs. So-and-so. And it's the matter. I am the center around which the whole cosmos does not revolve, but at least should revolve. Question mark. That creates, or rather emboldens, the ego with self-confidence, chivalry, and anticlimax, the failure. It has always the anticlimax. This is not pessimism, this is realism. I am neither for pessimism nor optimism. Because, again, if I would be optimistic, I would create pessimism. And the pessimists create optimism. The approach is neutral, central, called realism. Yathartha, according to Vedas. Yathartha. Neither Ashavadi nor Nirashavadi. Neither optimistic nor pessimistic. Realistic. That's called wisdom. The wise see realistically. The fools are either optimistic or pessimistic. Excuse my wording, but truth is hurting, painful, at times difficult, but that's a releasing factor. Truth must release you. Do not hope, do not be hopeless. Do not try to be encouraged because you'll be discouraged tomorrow.
Do not accept the depression because tomorrow you might be kicked up and be excited. And both are equally wrong so far the truth is concerned. Both are equally fictitious so far the meaning of the true existence stay. To come out of it, this relative, we must join the third point to come out of the spell of Maya, the illusion, the law of changes. Otherwise you are subject to changes. You cannot stop the whole cosmic machinery producing alternating changes. You just simply cannot, even if you are unaware that you are gravitationally on earth pulled up. You know, I am sitting by my own will on the ground. As you try to go against your will, let me see how can you levitate even. Once you levitate, you go into fourth dimension. And then again in fourth dimension you have other bondages, which we may not talk about now because we have enough problems on the three dimensions. You have to solve those. I would talk about the problems on the fourth dimensional world and I would tell you what Disneylands are there. But then, you know, that doesn't solve anything. That will be another movie, hologram. Holograms look beautiful to us, wonderful to us, fantastic, kind of unbelievable something. But if you are existing very naturally into hologram patterns, I assure you, you'd have problems also. Unless you think holograms have no problems. Holograms have, but we don't bother about it because we are enough beset with our own head and feet about. Even for the time being, you stand on your head and legs up, but you had to come back on feet and walk. You cannot trot on head all the time. It's a process of relativity. We must understand and be wise and not expect beyond its own limitations. When you accept the limitations of relativity, assure you're wise. In the Sanskrit, it's called nischaya. You have a nischaya. Of course, the wrong translation in English is determination, but that's not what nischaya means. It's nischaya. When you're fully convinced about the limitations or the potentiality or the possibility of your limitations, and do not accept beyond those limitations from the Maya or the relative or three dimensions, then you have a nischaya, which means you have determined something. And once you have determined this, it's easy to project up to the pyramid, apex point. Because unless you make this nischaya, unless you make this kind of wise assertion, would be the, I think, translation of nischaya. Unless you have made this wise assertion that there's an end to the limited relativity. Beyond that, do not expect from it. Unless you have done this assertion, you cannot hope to fly to the third apex. Ego cannot even open wings beyond it, unless you made this nischaya, the self-assertion, not self, wise assertion. That this is it, this is a limitation of water to appease your thirst. That's the limit. The food has a limit of appeasing your hunger. The wind has its own, oxygen has its own limitation of making you live, or wind purifies. Fire has this. Your brother has limit. Your sister has limit. I'm extending. The wife has a limit of giving you something. Your husband has a limit of giving you something. Your friend has a limit of giving you something. When you make this wise assertion, then your ego flies up, otherwise not. Otherwise, what do you do? You hope against the hopelessness every time, from everybody, everything, every place. Something better always. And the decency of language, perhaps it doesn't seem wrong to expect. But so far truth is concerned, it is wrong. Because you are expecting unlimited something from the limited. You are expecting unlimited something, fully satisfying something, fully imbibing you something, from the limited imperfect something. This is called, in a very vulgar language, foolishness. Sanskrit language call it bala. Bala translated would be a child. This is your child. As child from the toy expects something of its reality. If it's a hand card of small dimension, a card, if you give to a child, so normally you might have seen, the child likes to
sit on that and just move on the cart. And mother comes, "Why, what are you doing, child? This cart is not for riding. You just pull it with a string." "No, mother, I'll sit on this and, you know, I'll go on." He's child, you know. There's a Sanskrit language called bala. The common human language calls foolishness. And the benevolent sages, the spiritualists, call it ignorance or darkness. Tama. Tamasoma jyotir gamaya. Tama, tamas. Darkness. Inertia, death, decay, destruction, and so on. Tamasoma jyotir gamaya. Lead us from darkness to light. Lead us from foolishness to wisdom. Lead us from childishness to adulthood. Now, childlike is different if I know the language. Lead us from childishness to adulthood. Meaning, lead us from immaturity to the maturity. Lead us from foolishness to wisdom. This happens because you're expecting something unlimited, fully satisfying, fully blissful, joyful, peaceful from something which is limited, which is destructible, which is just alternating something, which is just maya, an illusion, a vibratory phenomena, a kind of motion, circular motion. In the circular motion, you are hoping full peace. How can it be? It just makes you grind on and on. When you're expecting fullness from your wife and husband and brother and sister and friend and this and that, they're doing something wrong there. Unless you achieve within you something beyond this motion, circular motion. This they call give up attachment. That didn't mean give up this and give up that. Attachment meaning then you are limited. Your center in the cosmic machinery gets so engrossed into itself that you lose the consciousness of the whole cosmos. You lose the consciousness of the unlimited universe. Then you are just hovering around in the orbit of your limited 10-mile area in such a way, or 20-mile area, in such a way, hoping everything in it. This is a common fallacy called ignorance, forgetfulness, and darkness. So the wisdom demands that we open the eyes to something called the third point, behind your relative plane, behind your dimensional points. You look to that something which is transcending your relative motion, called God, the Creator, the Cosmos, the unknown, the unmanifest, the impersonal, the indescribable, anirvachaniya, according to Sanskrit. It's called anirvachaniya, indescribable, the unmanifest, the avyakta, the impersonal, the arupa, nameless, the anama, and so on. That must join your relative consciousness in such a way, then you have no problems. Forget God, forget the Spirit, forget the Light, forget your Master, forget the Supreme Truth. Revolving between hope and hopelessness, all the time. Having some things though, you don't have everything. Or having everything, you don't have nothing. This paradox is always the product of the confused and tensioned mind. In your relaxed minds, I assure you, in your relaxed minds, there is no confusion. Even if the situation is the same, you can try this. If you could successfully relax, lie down on the carpet for 20 minutes, 30 minutes, 15 minutes, a very quiet spot in your home or elsewhere, try to relax your mind and body and come to a relaxation point. You'll see the situation in your home and around you has not changed. Still you feel peace. You'll see the thing I was thinking probably, my God, it was my own caricature. It was just my projection. The confusion is born out of this because you're expecting something beyond the limitations. This is a point. Once you come to silence, this is the third point I'm talking about. Once you achieve your silence, the confusing two points, A and B, are not confusing. If you join it with the C, when you achieve your silence within, when you achieve your own light, the spirit consciousness, the pure consciousness, you know, awaken to the real birth, moment-to-moment consciousness, you'll see problems are not there simply. Tension is not simply there. You just know that just is.
It's a simple way to understand. I'm not trying to renounce in the sense that give up and go. Don't do this, don't do that. I'm not telling those things. Those things are details which we could work out. But on our overall assumptions, there are certain general guidelines, details you could work out in your own lives, what you want or what you don't want, what things you should keep in the home and what you should not. It's just a very minor matter to decide. Many people take 10 years to decide 2 pieces of furniture in which room to keep. Or there are things in the cupboard, they just are not, since 5 years they are not able to decide these things should be there or not, or should be rearranged, or should be given to the daughter or son or so and so, or to the Swami. But those details are real minor. They confuse us only because we're not touching the third point of silence, or the consciousness, the pure consciousness, the impersonal, the unknown something. But we're hovering around within that circular motion all the time, and we're worried about it. We're thrown back like a ball from the two sides, all the time. Not by anyone else, but by you. Don't blame for this play on your game ball by others. It's you who are creating the game. The tossing game from the east and west and north and south of the ball. I assure you, you are creating yourself. You cannot say, but God is making the tossing from this. Or Swami is making this, or my friend is doing this, or my wife is doing this, or my husband is making me toss from A to B. Nobody else is doing for you. It's you. You are tossing around between the two points. Till you find out the connection with the third point, called God, the Creator, the Light, the Spirit, true birth, the consciousness, the impersonal something, unknown, indescribable something, will be nameless always, that. When you join that way, these problems are not existent. But when you think on your own, you as cosmos, as macrocosm, make the mistake. Something must merge into the totality. When you take your own part, a section, as the whole totality, you're mistaking it. The part must merge into the whole. Till you get the secret of existence, then you'll understand the whole hologram. Otherwise, hologram is a holocaust. Taking other side, hologram is a beautiful thing. Satyam Shivam Sundaram. It's a beautiful thing. The universe is a beautiful hologram. You might have read in books. But this beautiful hologram of universe can be a holocaust, can be a boring phenomena, can be dragging life, can be a tensioned brain, can be a sick heart. No? Why that beautiful something becomes ugly? Why the beautiful something becomes kind of boring? Why it wants a kick? It's itself beautiful. Why it becomes so, do you know? Because you forget and make your part in the cosmos as a totality. That's the whole mistake. That you think you are something. Not something. You think you are everything. Unconsciously speaking. But once you realize the limitations of your relative existence, you're wise. Therefore, it will create the humility on the border. At the border of your wise assertion, you're creating humility. That because I'm limited, because I'm relative, because I'm apart, because I forget, because I'm ignorant, let me go beyond and transcend to something unlimited. On the borderlines lie humility. But what we generally do, if at all we do, we avoid the humility, come back. Don't face the humility, then what happens? The penalty of avoiding and resisting the humility, you know, is what? You'll be very surprised to hear, which I have not said before in such terms, but I'm repeating it. The penalty of avoiding and resisting and not showing the face to humility is negativities. Truly humble are never negative. Negativity is born when you avoid to be humble. And humility is what? Definition of humility according to Vedas is this. When you
stubbornly

limited claims, limited expectations. You begin to see these, you are becoming humble. That's the boundary line between your two points and the third. Without humility, you cannot transcend two points, the relative two points. It's the bonus's problem. And in turn, it creates negativities of 100 children. Those 100, of course, too much to enumerate, beyond my capacity. I mean, I get tired even to think about those 100 children. I mean, I have to feed those 100 children, I have to make them sleep, I have to send them to school, you know, I have to play with them, I have to slap them, you know, 100 children. It's just tiring. Let's put that in one word, negativity. Negativity means we show the back to the truth. Negativity is showing back to the truth. Showing face to the truth is humility. And you don't avoid it, you're humble. You try to avoid it, you're not humble. You're negative. Strong word is truth. When you begin to see this way, in a wise, you're realistic. See the wood as wood, iron as iron, you're realistic, you're wise. But when you're stubborn, saying, oh no, but I can see it as an iron. Yeah, you can, but you're not. In conception you can do that, but not in reality. A good disciple will never like to assume he's a master. No? Okay. Humility would demand to see realistically first as you are, that's all. First you see this as a glass, whatever it is. You are seeing it as a glass, say it's a glass. Now you are trying to research, actually is it a glass or something else? Now you make a research. This is humility. But if you deny this being a glass, oh no, it's not a glass, it's a jar, it's a chimney. Oh, if I can put on a candle, it's a chimney. You're just beating about the bushes. You're not being realistic, you're not being humble, so you don't grow to the third point. It just doesn't open, ego doesn't fly up. The wings just clapped. Well, then you say, I'm helpless. My ego's so helpless, wings are clapped. I said, not clapped, they're just tied up. You could open it. How? By being humble, by being realistic, by being wise. Have a wise assertion. Nischaya. So that tamasoma jyotir gamaya. Lead us from darkness to light. Mrityur ma amritam gamaya. Lead us from death to immortality. If you do not go to that, you have to celebrate one day per year as a birth celebration. That's a penalty of not realizing the new birth every moment. The celebrations are a penalty. Though you enjoy it, and that's another forgetfulness. When you begin to enjoy the fictitious things, I do not mean don't celebrate. I've said in the beginning, I'm repeating for those who came late. It's not wrong to celebrate, but I wish you to celebrate every day as a new day. If you're conscious and aware, every day is a new day for you. Every day is a new birth. Every moment you have a refreshment, renewing something. You don't need excitements and kicks. You need excitement kicks only because you fall down and sleep and forget. In the tenderness of your cozy blankets, blankets of attachments. They're cozy. There are times they're harsh on our skin. And we don't throw away the blanket. And again, after some time, you keep the blanket on again. It's nice, cozy. At times cozy, at times it's trash. This goes on. Till you awaken your pure consciousness, your direct awareness, you may have to go through the dualistic patterns as we're doing. The truth is liberating. The true self, existence, pure existence, absolute existence, is the solution for your relative existence. Do not live the life without God. If you do that, you're only doing it at the expense of your peace and joy and satisfaction. I'm not trying to tell you that give up the relative world, no. Creation has been designed by our God, some design is there.

out. No, this is easy for those who first want to know the Creator, and difficult for those who first want to know the creation. You're trying to know your fabric of mind. That's the biggest fallacy. You're trying to know the relative world first without knowing its absolute essence. You have to link your cosmic screwness to that engineer. You're trying to make your screwness as being the engineer, you know? And that nut, you know, it doesn't know much except being a nut. It cannot know beyond it. Beyond that, you have to melt. That nut has to melt and find its own essence, called whatever, steel or whatever. You cannot know the essence without melting. This melting is called humility, and then an added word, egolessness. To know the sense of your true existence, you must boil down your relative existence somewhere. In advanced study it's called humility, in the spirituality it's called egolessness. That your nut must lose its form in order to find its essence, in order to find its oneness. Bolts and nuts do not become one unless they melt together. If you keep your 100 screws together in one box, they'll remain 100 screws. Even if you lodge 5 egos in one house, one family, they're still egos, I assure you. With the fair name of Mr. and Mrs., Master and Miss. Or Ms. 5. Either they're Mr. or Mrs., Miss or Master or Ms. 5 egos. But they can be one. How? When you melt the screws, it becomes one steel or something, whatever it is. When you melt the egos, you become one. You cannot become one while retaining egos. Sure? If you are you and he is he, you can never be brotherly, except in name and conception. This melting in spiritual language has been called humility, and advanced course egolessness. This frees you from negativities. You cannot be egoistic and positive, or rather, and be one with each other at the same time. You just can't. I assure you, when there are 100 screws in the same box, the engineer comes, takes out all the screws individually and puts at different space. But if it's all steel as one, what will he do? He'll have a problem. He'll have a problem to separate. Where would he start and where would he end? That's oneness. When there is no beginning, there is no end. That's oneness. The truth is beginningless, endless. The unknown, the immortal, the unmanifested is beginningless, endless. Your God is beginningless, endless. Do not try to probe into the mysteries of creation unless you know Him. Whatever your science says, but I assure you, science is saying this today. You cannot know your relative existence unless you know the Absolute. It goes beyond your relative dimensions. And contact the third point of the Kings of Chamber Pyramid, called Unknown, behind the clouds, into that eternal light where there are no clouds. Clouds have limit. They can rise up to a certain height. Let's say how many? Maximum? 20,000? Okay, what? Behind that is always eternal sun, never sets. There are no clouds there. You have to join with that. Then you'll understand this phenomenon. Never try to probe into the phenomena first. With this mental AB motion, circular motion mind, to never solve it. Never try to understand even one person with your own mind. You'll fail. It will baffle you each time. It will be an enigma any time. With a relative plane, a relative mind, you cannot understand relativity. With a relative mind, you cannot understand the relative phenomena at all. You have to stand on some other point to see the relative plane. And you cannot reach the other point that calls C without transcending an A and B.
without transcending the ego. An ego you cannot transcend without humility. You cannot say, because God is within me, I can realize myself. I say, sure, that you cannot realize without being humble. I'll think it over. While you think, you're not humble. No, this is a new assertion again. I give many surprise statements. While you're thinking, you're not humble. Can you believe me? Those who are devotees of God just melt. They don't think. What if a screw and nut begins to think whether I melt or not? By thinking process, it will melt. Or by putting it in the fire, it will melt. How will the nut and bolt melt? By thinking? Andhakara persists while thinking. This is my language. Melting is done by just devotion, humility, pure surrender. Then you melt. Well, if you are thinking, you are still planning. Okay, if you are planning, that's your freedom. But that's not freedom. That's bondage. You cannot be that at the same time being this. You have to transcend. Transcendence demands the humility and egolessness. Then whatever truth is, you will see. I'm not trying to describe what truth is. I did call it indescribable, unmanifest, unknown. I didn't describe it. I didn't give any definition to that truth, did I? Because it's indescribable. If I give a definition, I'm another fool, which I was already tired ages back. You have to get tired of foolishness. Foolishness meaning ignorance. You have to get tired of your darkness. In the spiritual language, we call it vairagya, the dispassion. You get dispassionate to darkness also. Are you dispassionate to this ignorance? Are you fatigued and tired and fed up with ignorance? If not, that means deficient in vairagya, the dispassion. And if you're deficient in dispassion, you can't go beyond it. We must be first tired of this phenomenal existence in the sense, not because we give it up, but the attachment to phenomenal existence. Unless we get tired of this, we cannot rise up to that light, to that eternal shining sun behind clouds. We have to be dispassionate to this cloudy something. I'm not talking about the physical renunciations. That's your problem if you do or you do not. Both are problems. Renunciates have their own problems, householders have their own problems. Don't think renunciates have no problem. They have different set of problems only. Humility solves your negativities. Positive humility. What? Humility is when you recognize your limitations. As you are, you're limited. As you truly are, you're unlimited. But as truly you have not realized it. So humility demands recognize what you are today. Therefore, you can open your wings and fly behind the clouds. Sure. It's a very easy thing if you understand through spirituality, through science, through psychology, so that you're not beset with paradoxes. I assure you, there's no paradoxes in spirituality. It's just brain cooking, psychologist brain cooking, paradox. Oh, if God is good, how can he be bad? I say, it's neither good nor bad. You are just assuming that. You don't know it. Oh, God is good, don't you think? He's not bad. I say, no, I think God is God. You're unnecessarily putting another zero in it. It's G-O-D. You're putting G-double-O and D. I say, you're unnecessarily adding one another something. Already there's one pool enough. You're putting two pools. You're creating problem there. If you're calling God good, he must be bad too. Don't you understand that? Simple language. Oh, God is merciful. But if God is merciful, he can be otherwise too. He must have that potentiality, you know. He can be wrathful too, but you won't accept it. Speaking pure Vedas. If you're assuming God to be merciful, I assure you are producing God the wrathful at other times. If you are assuming God to be good, you are assuming to be God bad for you. Not that God is bad, but God bad for you at other times. If you are assuming God to be benevolent something, you are assuming that at other times for you, God could be malevolent. Now, but you won't accept this language only because human fallacy of thinking is there. I can't go beyond this fallacy.
It's a human fallacy of thinking. Within the relative, you are thinking about God. You see, this is a golden point in it. All the time think about God in relative terms. And when you're thinking relative terms about God, you're assuming Him something. Assumption is no realization. No? Assumption about God is no realization. Assumption about your master is not knowing the master. You're assuming a person good, he proves to be bad tomorrow. Oh my God, I thought he was good. Why? This was your assumption. And that's your fallacy. You don't understand. God, the man is not bad and good again. Yes, you assume the man was good or bad. It proves to be otherwise. That was your assumption. Your fallacy is because of your assumption, not because you knew it. You're assuming God to be something. Therefore we say, don't think in paradoxical terms at all. There's no paradox in God. Paradox is the human psychology. Because you're saying God is good, who told you that? Oh, you assumed it. You heard about it. Sages told you. They told you in some other dimension that God is absolute. Didn't you hear that? Have you ever heard God is relative? God is absolute, and if He's absolute, there's no contradiction in paradoxism. But when you see the God through your relativity, you produce the paradox. Try to understand this. There's no paradox from the apex of the triangle, but when you, from the base, you see B, A and B, you see God paradoxical there. And God is behind the clouds, and your gaze does not penetrate through the clouds. You're assuming God must be there. Have you gone beyond the clouds and seen the God golden something? Sun? Behind? You're not. Oh, I've not gone there. That golden shore, eternal. But because you're seeing through the clouds, you think God must be in clouds. But I tell you, God is behind the clouds. Absolute. Your paradox is from A and B, not from C. When you stand in C, paradox is over. Clouds are underneath. So this assumption creates the paradoxes. It's pure psychology. Assumption is not knowledge. Assumption is not awareness. Assumption is not knowing. Assumption is not consciousness. Assumption is beating about the bushes. And beating of the bushes cannot give you satisfaction. Unless you know, you shall not be free. Unless you know, you shall not be blissful. You are thinking. I'm asking you to melt. The nut must melt. That nut of ego. Ego itself cannot know unless it melts. Then you are essential. Knowing the sense is to be sense. We heard these things many times. To know something is to be that. To be that is not to be what you are not. As ego, you are not be that. If you want to know, you have to be that. If you want to know God the Creator, you have to be that. And you cannot be that unless you melt your ego. And you cannot melt your ego unless you be humble. And you cannot be humble unless you have wise assertion that this is limited you are in. This is limited, this is relative. You cannot expect or hope better than this. If you are hoping for pleasure, you are creating pain. If you are hoping, you are creating hopelessness. If you are hoping for gain, you are creating loss. If you are hoping for attachment something, you are creating the separation. Just inevitable law of relativity. It's called the law of change, delusion, or Maya. In Maya, you cannot expect absoluteness. It's a common fallacy we are doing. You can assume to be good and become good. You have to be good. To be good is not to be bad, no? Likewise, you cannot assume some things. Imagination can do everything, provided imagination is based upon the concentration and devotion. Assumption is not imagination. Assumption is a blind assertion. Let me repeat it. Assumption is a blind assertion. Imagination based upon concentration and devotion will produce realization. Concentration without devotion can lead nowhere except mechanical concentration can lead to apathism.

implying something meatless, beyond us nothing. So both concentration and devotion are to combine to realize. And the concentration, devotion already involve or imply the dispassion to the relative world. This is called vairagya. Dispassion meaning not taking them in whole and soul things. Not as be and end all of it. Seeing the limitations as the limitations. It's called realism. Dispassion produces humility. That you want to be that, but you're not that now. You're not seeing it. You're not realized. You are what you are now. Recognize that. You'll see your head will bow down to that. Because that's humility. Contact the third point. It frees you from Maya. It takes you out from the law of changes. Otherwise, we are subject to the law of changes. We cannot do anything else. We are under the spell of changes. We are all the time oscillating in motion, we are always in great velocity, which we are not aware of. Therefore you cannot control your mind even. You're trying to control your mind, you're not able to, because you're trying to control within A and B, and they are both sides of the same coin. Now let me put an analogy. Which side of the coin controls the other side? Looks foolish. Let's say one side of the coin has a figure on it, other side has letters on it. Figure being supreme to letters, because figure is either the emperor or king or a monarch, and the other side simply letters, 25 cents, 1977. The monarch on the other side says, I'm supreme. That side tries to control the other side of the coin. Can you even imagine into the wildest dreams that any one side of the coin could control the other without being controlled by the other side? Both are relative to each other. Which side will control what? Therefore you fail to control your mind. You're trying to control the mind by the mind. Let's say there are A and B sides of the mind. A is trying to control the B side of the mind, called mind. B is trying to control the A side of the mind, called mind. This is a fallacy. You can never control your mind till it is a mind. You can only make it controlled or make it whatever in your hand as an instrument and transcend the coin. And transcend the both sides of the mind. Somewhere on the third point, called the pure consciousness, the awareness, God, divine light. When you stand there, mind is pacified, silenced, quieted. As soon as you go in silence, pure consciousness, God realization, mind is silenced. You don't see A, B. But within A and B, which side of the coin will control you? Let's apply the analogy to common human relationships. Husband trying to control wife or wife trying to control husband will always prove tension, either way. If both sides are the same coin of the light pattern, when you're trying to control the wife or trying to control the husband, or trying to use the wife or use the husband, whatever language you may use, you're just creating tension. They're harmonized in such a way, in one blending coin, then there's peace, no tension. But from a spiritual angle, we go into the substance, the substratum of this duality called silence. Awareness, pure consciousness. And reside and relax into that. Mind is automatically gone. It's no need to control it. Get into God consciousness, pure consciousness. The mind is subsided, relaxed. You don't have to fight to control the mind. This, you're trying to do that, no? Try to control the mind. There's yoga. It's not yoga. I assure you, control of mind is not the yoga. What is the language in a yoga treatise, those who know about yoga now? Yogascha Chitta Vritti Nirodha. That's the definition of yoga. Yogascha Chitta Vritti Nirodha. Solution of the modifications in your consciousness is called yoga. Those who have read these books, Patanjali's famous definition.
yogasth chitta vritti nirodha. Yoga is the solution or dissolution of the modifications in the consciousness. The modifications in the consciousness is called mind. In the pure consciousness, any ripples and waves are called mind. Silencing of these waves is called yoga, which means yoga really means no mind. Yoga is silencing of the waves and the chitta, the consciousness. Any ripples, any waves, any motion, any creation, any modifications, any impositions upon the consciousness is called mind. The silencing of these modifications and impositions is called yoga, which means annihilation of mind is yoga, not the control of mind. Why we fail in controlling the mind? Because it can never happen. You are trying to control the waves. You are trying to control the eddies and whirlpools. You are trying to control the ebb and tide. What happens when you do that? When you try to control the wave and ebb and tide, what happens? It retaliates with the double force on your face, doesn't it? Does it subside? Try to go on the sea beach and just, like King Danu, control the wave, put a hand only. You'll see the wave will bifurcate in two waves and forcibly envelop around you. The mistake of controlling mind is more tension. The time you put the hand on the wave, wave just bifurcates in two waves and envelops around you. It's more dangerous. Because your one side of the mind is controlling the other side, which is fictitious by itself. It is not yoga. Control of mind is just producing occultism. Type of control of mind just produces powers in you. Few powers. That's all. Beyond that, again, you are the same in bondage. Subsiding the waves, the whirlpools, the eddies, the ebb and tide. Any modifications in positions of the mind. The memories, the desires, the thoughts, self-impositions. In short, the word is called samskara or vritti or ripple. Subsiding that is called yoga. That means silence is yoga, not control of mind. But try to control mind, because I tell you, you'll miserably fail and you will be eternally a disciple of mind. And I won't regret. Why? To have many disciples is not a bad thing. Kiss my birthday's alive. I don't mind it. But I'm concerned about you. Be humble, be devoted. Surrender to God. Don't try to control mind, please. Psychologists will tell you to have self-control, self-confidence, I mean. Self-confidence and, you know, I assure you it will produce confusions and paradoxes also. Unless you go beyond these 2 points of psychology to the humility, devotion, surrender. Yogasth chitta vritti nirodha. Subside, silence the modifications of your mind. Now, where is the scope of attachment, greed and selfishness, and irritation, anger, jealousy, position mongering, double-facedness, and diabolism, hiding, you know, all these things. Silencing the silence of the mind, that's yoga. Silence of consciousness is yoga, union. If you want to be a yogi, be tranquil, be serene. Unruffled, unaffected by the waves and whirlpools and eddies. Quietening the mind, not controlling the mind. Mind control is still mind. That will be immortality, Amrita. That will be Jyoti, the light. And what it is? Third is what? From untruth to truth.
That would be Satya. Therefore, humility has meaning, devotion has meaning, surrender has meaning. In short, egolessness has a need, if you want to know. If you want to touch the third point of pure consciousness, unknown and manifested, you have a need of egolessness. Do not get intertwined like two, something heavy. You are making a mistake. That's misery. This does not mean leave the bee and attempt to see. Which can be for some, okay, which is called tyaga, the renunciation. For some, renunciation is a path. To leave the B or A and go to C. For some, yes. For others, A and B together, join with the C. Supreme God is superior to anything else in your life. When you take your Creator, the God, the pure consciousness, more superior to your wife, superior to your husband, superior to your brother, superior to your money, superior to your position, superior to your table chairs, superior to your ornaments, superior to your friends, and then only you'll see the life will be sublime. The life will be fulfilling, satisfying. You won't have to say, I don't know, I'm confused. All these confusions are in this dualistic fighting, bullfight, or bull embrace. Will I tell you, it's that embrace which creates fight. Once we embrace with love, once we embrace with gallows, we just punch. There's also embrace in some reverse position. That's called the law of creation, in reverse. Once you embrace with love, and the time you punch each other. The law of creation reverse. First is the law of creation in positive approach. Both are the just relativity. If you're embracing each other with attachment, you'll fight tomorrow, something. You can't expect us anything else. This, just recognize this. This is humility. The realism. Then join the C. Some are who renounce the B or A and join the C. Both ways is applicable, depending upon which path suits soon. You have to follow your temperament, your own choice of path. But one thing is common in the both paths. One thing is inevitable between renunciation and whatever the life of A and B. One thing is common is this. You cannot at any time avoid C. Except at the expense of your own peace, joy, solution, satisfaction. They call it Maya, forgetfulness, ignorance, understand? Whatever your partner, brother and sister, money, position, whatever that great may be, up to monarch, it cannot give you the full satisfaction by its own nature, limited nature, this recognition. Then only you can fly to the unknown and manifest behind your personalized creation. That's called God, Creator, Heaven. That's called Heaven in Christianity. According to Indian, we would call transcendental, Atita. Indian word is Atita. You call heaven, that, there, you know. Atita, transcendental, unknown, unmanifest. God, creator, engineer, spirit, light, immortality, silence, whatever word you use for that.

think. Therefore, it must be there. That's just there. When we say it is there, then it magnifies the distance to the point to which your brain thinks where it is. So your heaven or your whatever term you use, God, is there where you are imagining, and you are giving that space and reaching time to it. So as we were talking yesterday, everything in dualism and relative objective creation and maintenance, the first and the foremost pillars of relative creation are space and time. So anything you touch, anything you think about, anything you make an idea, you always are prone to think in terms of space and time. So if it is there and it is far away or it is in future, it is after years or decades or next lifetime, you're projecting your time and space as much you are able to or as much you want. And that is the first self-imposed modification of the mind we create. I repeat in a different way. As we have been talking, that not only absolutism, finite, substance, essential, spirit in itself, pure consciousness, is eternal and finite, but also the creation, objective creation from it, also is eternal and finite, indescribable even, anirvachaniya, in Sanskrit. So if it is, it can be stretched to infinity and eternity, the very creation by the Creator in you and me, then you are giving space and time the leverage of supporting it in a way. So our thinking, our brain gets tied up with the space and time, all the time, whatever we think. Beyond the bounds of space and time, there's no thinking. There is no projection. This being the case, therefore, the universe, the creation, the manifestation is endless. To the degree or to the extent you can do as a creator within you. The pure consciousness, the basic substance, the essential, whatever the thing, is already pervaded. And finitely, it doesn't travel, it doesn't project. The consciousness doesn't. It's always there, everywhere. It's just instantly everywhere. It doesn't travel. What travels is the shades of unconsciousness, the shades of projection, the dualistic space and time design and formation, to make it simple, that by its own static, stable, calm, pond-like situation of consciousness is everywhere. But when you are putting a thought or a will or a, as we say, ripple, put a stone in a plastic pond or put a flower, then that waves, the ripples, instantly project to the degree you have thought about, to the degree you have willed it. That's the power. I mean, this power, which you call motivation. So where you are projecting your God, He happens to be or she there. Then you have firm belief it is there. Not only because you have belief, but that's the way here you're programmed in your brain. So naturally you're not seeing here what is obvious, what is here with you now. It's not that it's not there, it is anywhere, but question is, we are projecting feeling, believing it's not here, within you, everywhere, around you, surrounding you. This makes you project somewhere within time and space. So then what happens? Since it's still your projection, even about God and what about heaven or whatever, it's always dependent upon space and time so long. Therefore, you are tied up with that kind of
relativity, that dualism. In the good name of God, in good name of heaven, in the good name of light and supreme, still our thinking process is tied up with that relative space and time, desakala. So this means brihat, that is magnified, expanded, no doubt about it, but you're not trying to get out of those ingredients which constitute the relative illusion. Therefore, on one side, you see we are tiny little bit creatures on this globe Earth, which again, Earth is a tiny bit of speck in a solar system, or less a galaxy. And then galaxy becomes itself a speck in other billions of galaxies or universes. Then one universe becomes a small speck among billions of universes. And again, there's no end. You go on projecting and it is there. According to some astronomers even, that every minute or second they say 12,000 miles projection is happening all the time, and now just multiply. In other words, mind, though can project infinitely, it still is in the domain of space and time and relativity. That on one sense, so this is such a speck, even universe, among universes. On the other hand, within each speck, and you and me, within the Earth, within the galaxy, within the solar system, within any particle, is a whole truth and reality embedded. That's why they use the common terms, macrocosm and macrocosm. It's true. Anu Parmanu, Sanskrit. Now, again, mind. When a certain mind, a holy man, or some person who understands or has experienced some things, says, when it is here within you, why to seek there, why to go there, why to wander, why, you know, Himalayas, or why the moon, or why the forest? Now, you see, mind has its own self-blinding illusions. What happens, ordinarily speaking, when mind rejects one thing in support of something which is truth, but by the very process of rejection, which is a prejudicial point, it creates the same ditch. So when he says, why do you go there? He's as if implying, he's not there, he's here, so why do you go there? You see my point? Mind has the self-jugglery of self-binding trappings, which in the name of holiness, good sermon, God and heaven, can project wrongly the same way as it was earlier in space and time. This being the case, the enlightened beings, they have said, it's everywhere, there and here too. Where it is convenient for you, you search. This tiny, what is favorable conditions for you, wherever you feel that's going to pay, in a sense, it is there for you. If it is in the desert or here within your home or in the Himalayas or forest or ocean beach or wherever. So therefore there is no rejection, prejudicial, one against the other. Now, this, let's say, obvious open secret, what is in magnified universes, billions, infinite measurements, also is the same, at least they say qualitatively, not quantitatively. Within every particle, every speck, you and me, very invisible as a dot in the map of the universe, you and me. Again, it contains the whole thing in it. If, let's say, just one example, there could be hundreds. If whole universe or universes were one brain, and there are billions and trillions, zillions of brain cells, holographically, but a very small portion of the brain could create again the whole thing. That's the capability. Now, that is through medical science or science, but from the spiritual point of view, the language they use,
It's only possible because in each and every particle, in every atom, every nucleus, or every you and me, which is an aggregate of so many particles, the same reality, the same consciousness, the same truth, the same light, not only qualitatively is throughout continuous, many or at least I would say all have, as I've said, not quantitatively. Unless I'm wrong, I've said even quantitatively, you can multiply from one atom the whole universe again. That could be debatable. Not to me. If it is not true, go backward. In the first, let's imagine, God, Creator Supreme, was one somewhere. Out of Him He created all this. That means it was one, it was something small, it was something quantitatively very limited. How come from that one limited, very small quantity, universes sprang up? If that was possible at that end, it's again possible at the same time. It's only know-how that we don't have. And that's thank God, because because everybody had a know-how. You know what a maze it will be, circles within circles. Leave aside that. Let's come back to this self-realization. If you and I could realize within us by going very deep, oblivious of the sensual phenomena, transcending thoughts and vibrations and feelings, all imaginings, projections, all kinds of resistance, reservation are not, yes, no rejection, no acceptance. And we would allow us, me, you, as a self, as an entity, to submerge into nothing, transcending all thoughts and feelings, projection, manifestation, no desires, just no way to stop creation therein. If you and I as a creator would stop creating and close the shop, supposing, and you allow yourself to drift in this particular, whatever you name it, pure consciousness, your substantial sense, in that you will see that you are getting into originality, where you multiply not only quantitatively but qualitatively the same, that you will see the truth that you are the universe, or universes. You will see this clearly. So that means if 10 or 20 or 100 souls would realize that way, being universes, would not that be so many universes in one sense? Yes, there's no number, is infinity. But at the same time, when you, I, 10, 20, 100, thousands reach in the same pure consciousness state, it's the same thing we're reaching there. We are only merging our parts in the same clay. There's simply so many parts merging back to the original form called clay. It's not so many clays. It's one whole pervaded thing. Mind is not the perfect instrument for knowing this wisdom of merging, because mind is a very block. It can infinitely create the arts, cultures, history, and botany, and any branch of knowledge mind can create and understand. But the trouble is, it's a mind which has created those branches of knowledge, and it's a mind which tries to understand those things. It's a mind again which knows the limitations of those branches of knowledge. But without mind, these are not necessary. I'm not saying don't do that, but if you were to know the secret, obvious secret of the galaxies, universes, is obviously with you right there where you are. Why to go or why not to go? It's not the question. Those are conditions, and again, they're supposed to decondition, not our mind, because mind itself is a condition. We have to decondition the conditions which is imposed on the consciousness. And that purity, the pristine soul, lightful, joyful,
and beautiful, our glory. That is conditioned by mind itself. So his mind is not a perfect instrument, it's itself a barrier for the ways of the world, for the mundane values, for the relative plans where we live the life. Mind is necessary. Mind as a relative instrument is very necessary for the relative world or the life to live. There's no two views about that. But when you're trying to get back home, you're trying to get you to know yourself, when you're trying to know the secret, this ultimate secret universe, the beauty is that it's always at hand, obvious with you anywhere. It's the most commonest sense. But to us, our mind association thoughts again, we thought, if it were here, I would have it. If I don't have it, it's not here. So it's there, all the way. This mind then creates its own panorama. This is where the difficulty arises. That having it, we haven't. The day this will dawn upon you, not only with faith and belief and the obvious intelligence, the day it will dawn upon you, where am I searching? I am the one searching. I am the one starving for it. I am the one looking for it. And I am the one having instruments of body and mind complex to do something about it. Where shall I get it? When this will dawn upon you, this is within you, which we have heard a million times, but it has not dawned upon us that it's there and we pinpoint there, you see, that we don't catch the neck of it, so to say. We believe it is within us. We have heard it a million times, and we are not at ease to deny it. At the same time, when we begin to search another 10 things. Not me, not within us. This is the obvious fallacy we do. And we keep missing. All the time drifts, all the time, like through the fingers, like water. All the time we want catches, intangible as if. Because again, association of thoughts. Mind has a grasping power, a grasping wish. Something tangible always mind wants. So when you want God or know yourself or your light or your liberation or joy, you want to make it tangible. Now that means we're talking about tangible only possibility when subject and object relationship exists. So we are thinking something tangible, me and he, in a relative way again. So long we are applying the relative language and thinking to the ultimate, we are not getting it. The whole idea is how the relativity and relative seeking and tangibility has to submerge into not me but Thou, Lord. It is simple. I want Lord. You see my point? That mind has grabbed everything. It wants wheat also, corn and vegetables and money and position building, relationship and whatever. And it's me wanting in a tangible way as a relative way. Same thing we start applying to God, the Supreme, the True Self, the Absolute Essence. And that's where we miss it. It's a whole relative plane. My objective looking at things has to give way to not me, but Thou. There only God exists, only consciousness, not me. I want to be conscious being. You see, we're always this propriety of getting something, possessing something, belonging to something. This mind carries on birth after birth. Misses the same boat it wants to get on. This is the habit of the mind, or its own nature actually, to everything make it tangible relatively. So when it happens, we miss God, we miss our pure consciousness, we miss our light and spirit. The whole idea is when me as me consciousness, me as Brahma, me as the spirit, and me should now keep aside, merge into that. But I want to see God. Nothing wrong with the language. If I don't want to see God, then what else? It's not tangible enough to think about. That's exactly what we want.
We have to decondition ourselves. Within the conditions, all the shades of unconsciousness exist. Even though some illusions are more holier than the others, naturally. In a way, true, relatively speaking, yes. But absolutely speaking, you are again creating a holy ditch. It's nothing against them. How to decondition ourselves is to, me as you, have to keep aside or merge or something, let that happen. Let it happen. Not me getting it or having it or seeing it, you know. All the sensual language you apply to the Absolute, and that's where we miss it. We are putting the same conditions on the enjoyability of that goal and missing. That catch the point. It's very subtle. So far, pure consciousness is concerned. Me, as a person, as an entity, has nothing to do with it, though me is seeking. It's the paradox. Let me repeat it again. If it was relatively to lose one thing, gain another thing, is all right, to think of tangibility, possessiveness, and belonging to. But it's relativity versus absolute, the non-dualist. And relativity cannot touch or smell or hear the absolute. It's not capable. Absolute is such a beyond senses, beyond thinking, beyond relative space and time, that only we can dissolve as relative beings onto that. What do you call that? That's the realization happens. You cannot be a realized soul. We say he's a realized soul, enlightened being. That's our way of addressing. But when they get enlightened and realized soul, they don't exist. That part we don't see because body's there. We no more exist when we are realized as an entity or individual. It looks that, it was not. This is very beyond imagination even to think about it. So when the drop merges into ocean, it's no more an entity as a drop, it becomes ocean. That is realization. Drop gives away itself and merges. If drop wanted to see the ocean or wanted to enjoy the ocean, it has to maintain the separation. And when you maintain the separation, it's not cosmic realization. So this is the ultimate obstacle in the seeker's path. Holding on to oneself and searching and getting and progressing on the path a lot. Call it occultism, powers, great visions, experiences come, and talents flourish and so on. At the same time, still you are in relativity. Till this natural cry comes in, or aspiration arises within us, not me, thou. In that thou, me is fulfilled, me is included. In that thou, me is all merged, becomes thou. That drop becomes ocean, that ray of the sun becomes sun, the spark becomes all fire, you become that. They have called it that, tat. Tat, tuam, asi. Thou art that. But when you are that, you are no more thou. You see? Even if you use the jugglery of the language, thou art that, which means what? That both are that. Thou art fire, so then you are fire. You see the point? You are not anymore anything else. Try to see this non-dualistic realization. Therefore the ultimate is Mahavakya, the great sayings came up. Aham Brahmasmi. I am that. They just said that. Now that, name it, anything you want. Vishnu or Jesus or Buddha or Spirit or Light or Consciousness, what would that be? Way of naming is different. Experience ultimately is the same. But when you put in the language, it's different. Somebody calls in their language Ishvara, somebody got God in English, in Latin, something else. So then it becomes so many things. It's not.
This realization, when deconditioning mind starts, you'll see that

how it happens, it's not something I can language can portray, I think. Language cannot portray this. How is possible? The infinitesimal particle, thou art, at the same time, thou art all-pervading whole. Therefore, they call it paradox. Truth is paradoxical, they say. It's not. When you know it, it's not paradoxical. That's the only way it could happen, because it is reality and truth. God is here and there and everywhere. How come one God can win everybody? Now, if language could really portray it, that language would be divine, I'm sure. It's simultaneously happening. Some have just given an example that when one moon or one sun shines and you keep 1,000 water pots, it shines on all the 1,000 simultaneously. As an example, they have come near about. That when God reflects within us, reality reflects within us. How? They replied, go deep within you, meditate. Transcend your thoughts and feelings and imaginations, projection, resistance, any kind of debate, discussion. Keep your mind still and relax and know the truth. Language cannot really portray it. Whichever command of the language somebody may have, I'm not good at that, but even then, they can go round and round in 10 volumes, you know, to talk about silence. But ultimately you come to this, if your mind is still and know, that's within you. And then somebody says, if it's within you, it's not without. Now, that's another kind of, again, fallacy and conditioning. It's within and without, everywhere, pervading. Some say, open your eyes and see it. We are habituated to refer to these eyes, so we open the eyes and say where it is. Again, language, which eyes? It's an inner eye, an inner insight, inner medha, the pure intelligence which you apply. And that reveals, they call it revelation, the darshan. What you see. What you see, you cannot think about. You see it when you open the inner eye. You cannot open that inner eye unless mind is quiet. So be very calm and quiet, placid, limpid pool. And that you like it. So peaceful. That's what you're searching on the earth plane too. We want peace and happiness, so don't we? These are two foremost ambitions of every creature, man, woman, adult and child. Peace and happiness. Where do they emanate from? Because somewhere you and I, maybe eons back, have experienced that limpid, fool's, quiet, calm, placid, mirror-like consciousness. It was all joyful. It was all peace. You tested it somewhere. It is within you inherent and potential. Whatever the time that might be when you had that experience, that remains within us somehow. And if we search the same peace, somewhere we saw it, that pristine purity, that original virginity of the landscape. And that we're searching on this day-to-day, if I can term it for the time being, rubbish, garbage, you know. Same peace and happiness we are searching in stinking garbage cans. But that habit of our, what you call the relish, is inherent in us. Because that's so peaceful, so joyful, and so beautiful. It's not the right of husband and not the wife, because wives get afraid husband will leave, or husband get afraid wife will leave. It's not that, isn't it? Everyone. But instead of going deep into and stilling our mind and deconditioning ourselves from the impositions we have imposed upon ourselves due to our desires, we are searching within the garbage can, that is, desireful and all that messy stuff we still

See, that peace and happiness. But we don't get it. And that is the proof. It's not this way that you'll get peace and happiness. It's not accumulations, not positions, not grabbings, not belongings, not relating to. They'll ever bring peace and happiness. Never it has done. Never it can do. It has no capacity. It's a disturbance, a tension we were talking about yesterday. These are all tensions. So long in one agitation exists, is a ripple in the lake of the mind, and it will disturb. It's not that peace and calmness and that tranquility you don't have, but you're searching the wrong way. You're trying to maintain your agitations and tensions and your anger, your arrogance, your pride, your selfishness, your narrow-mindedness, your greeds and your whatever. And still you want peace and happiness on top of that. You want to make the garbage can smell like incense. It's a manure. It's a fertilizer now. So if we keep missing the same thing we want, that thing, wanting is not wrong in itself. That is the thing we should have. When you say, I want peace and happiness, you are on the right track. Search the right way. You are saying, I want peace and happiness on my own terms. You may not be so stubborn to say that. So politely you said, no, I know I want peace and happiness. I didn't say I want on my own terms. Then what are you insisting upon? What are you being stubborn about? At times I have. I said, that means at times you don't have. When you don't have, what makes it you to lose them? Such that. Nothing wrong to seek peace and happiness. Because this happiness, though is a mundane word, is a kind of little worldly word, but it comes originally from the word joy. When you are tranquil, when you are calm, when your pool is like mirror-like inside, clean, pure, pristine, you feel joyful. It's blissful. That from blissful degradation happens, and we now want the fourth generation called happiness. Happiness is real mundane, actually. Yudhi and I, the owner and lord of the bliss, Anandam, should now seek like starving beggar, refugee like a tiny bit thing like called happiness. Believe me, these words. I feel below the dignity of the spirituality to even seek happiness when you could be the lord of the bliss and joy. But since you have now beggared yourself from the old King of Kings estate, that even happiness has become a commodity too valuable, should have been at our feet. If you went the right way. You're saying, I want peace and happiness on my own terms. I want my things also, possessions, belongings, my relating to my selfishness, my greed, my arrogance, that all that my nastiness, mischief, everything I should have, all the tank bags full of it. And then I want peace and happiness. Lord, bless me. And then when it doesn't happen and shouldn't happen and will not happen, then they bring the new philosophy called bless my mess. Lord is not that fool who's going to bless my mess. It's not the complexity which brings the God's grace and blessings. It's the simplicity. For simple at heart, they shall see the kingdom of God. Why should he bless the mess? It's the simplicity of heart, the purity, the truthfulness. Something which won't create agitation, which won't create what you call tensions. Anything is tension in the peaceful mind. If it's a good thing or a bad thing. Sometimes we say it's a good thing, so what does it matter? Well, it disturbs the mind. You don't see that way. But he's my good friend. Now you're caught up. It's not that you hate your good friend. Question is, will you lose your stillness, calmness of the mind and the peace only because somebody is good? No. Which is more valuable?
So, shall I give up my friend? No, it's not giving up. It's a question how you get involved, how you keep yourself occupied in the mind. That's it. Which modifications or vrittis or the vibrations or the impositions you are building upon your mind matters. Good or bad is not the question. Any. As some saint has said, chain whether it's of iron or gold is a chain anyway. Those who have known this, they are the ones who get enlightened. Is it comfortable or discomfortable? Discomfortable, easily you can say it's a bondage. But comfort is a bondage, we don't see that way. See, this getting out of the dualism into the absolute, you have to be unaffected by pros and cons, by good or bad, by mine or not mine. When you arrive at this stage, you're ready to be enlightened. That's why, as this morning I was saying, in the yoga, Patanjali's sutras, aphorisms, it's the first one. Yoga, citta, vritti, nirodha. That is yoga, that is union, that's enlightenment, that is getting into oneness. Where your citta, your consciousness, your particular personal mind, vritti, nirodha, has freed itself from all those modifications, self-impositions, all, irrespective of their quality and attributes. When you arrive at that unconditional, deconditioned state of aspiration that you are ready to be enlightened, where you are not necessarily saying friends are not a disturbance, foes are. What you like, that doesn't matter, that won't disturb you, but what you don't like, you avoid because it disturbs. But you don't know what you like and what you want is also very disturbing and probably more deeper because you like it. Therefore you cherish it and therefore those modifications will exist. We're talking about absolute practices, of course. Leave aside the ordinary way of living life where I deny my own faults and wrongs and defend myself all the time and grab my blames on somebody else to prove myself better. Many people do this. Those are very ordinary. They are just not ready even seekers. But even if we assume the responsibility, you see, in one way we are very insignificant creatures. As a good for nothing. On the other hand, we are God. We are Brahma. We are light embodiment. We contain that bliss in us. Depends which one you choose. And there are shades in between. The shades are of not the reality, not the truth. The shades are of the unreality, the illusions. Which shade, which level, which stage you choose, you will be there. That's what the Creator's power is. You and I as creators, we have power to be what we have been thinking about, or willing or wishing. Whatever so I am or you are, wherever, whenever, is what you and I have worked for. This is the power of creation, by which you and I have will, which we kind of project to manifest. On the very ordinary level, that has been called desire. So we are beset with desire all the time. Even if you don't want desire something, desires come to you. You can't live without it. It's a degraded form of the supreme will, as the happiness is a degraded form of the ultimate joy and bliss. And so is the ordinary understanding, intellectual sharing and debating, the very degraded form of the inner wisdom and insight. As if we have lost the inheritance of being king of kings to a very mundane and insignificant person as a helpless, what can I do? Or go on grabbing what I want and just live that life like a, you know, leech. Sorry for words. This when you will slowly grow wiser, as we were talking last night about, and being compassionate. You will know what is your job on this earth. Is by the way we may cut the eggplants and carrots in the kitchen,
It's not that we came for that. You think we came here to cut the carrots and brinjals, eggplants and potatoes? Since we have come, we multiply, so we procreate. It's, by the way, it's multiplication in quantity only, humanity. But there is a purpose. If it were not the purpose, then we would not seek peace and happiness inherently. Everybody does, child even. We'll just do whatever we are doing. Who bothers about peace and happiness? Why we are lost in the first place? Only because that's our true nature. To have that tranquility, to have that joy, bliss, to have that clear seeing through intelligence and the pure consciousness would be where we will exist. Not as me as body, not as me as an individual, but as consciousness. Chit-jyoti. That is the attribute, sat, chit, ananda, the reality, that consciousness, that joy, that bliss. That's what is our true nature is. That's why we search. In other words, even if somebody tells you a lie, normally we expect everybody to tell the truth to you and me. You say, are you telling a lie to me? Why can't you tell the truth? We expect the truth from everyone. May not be from our own self, but why? Because that's our nature. Truth is our nature. Okay, I worship you, God. Now, you please give me what I want. Right there, we're surrendering to God, bowing down, offering things and burning incense and candles. We'll bow down and prostrate and get up. God, you know my heart. What I want. Right there, you surrendered and again you're taking it back. All the time we're doing that. We'll cry for peace. Very second moment, we do exactly something which disturbs the peace. We want the happiness, which is perfectly all right. We'll exactly do something which will disturb our happiness. This is where our true nature gets elusive, all the time. Then if nothing works, then I will say, tell me, where did I go wrong? I don't know, but you say you don't have peace and happiness, so you must have been wrong. How can be you be right everywhere and then you have no peace and happiness? It doesn't work that way simply. Is there something I'm not seeing properly? Things like that. I say you're trying to defend yourself simply. You know you're seeing it properly, but you're not admitting it. It goes on like that. This jugglery cannot go just for one day. It can go for eternity. I tell you plainly. You can be a stupid up to 10,000 births. And that is what we have been, no? It's not that yesterday we were all enlightened, today we got stupid. It's not like that.

creator has that power, that creator within you. Does it mean there's no creator there? Well, it's there too. When you're projecting, it's there too. All this is known very clearly and very simply when you get yourself free from tensions and agitations, relax your mind. Not by force, not by imposition, not by hypnotism, but by self-will, that you reside, you resign, and settle down. Slowly see the whole mind or consciousness remains quiet, tranquil, unruffled. Then what is not a question, there you will know. That's why the famous saying, be still and know. To know is not a struggle. On the contrary, it's all cessation of all struggles that make you feel still and then know. It's not an effort. It's an effortless happening. You let go, you just resign, you just settle, and common word, give up. It's not trying to know. So long you're trying to know, you're creating another agitation again. One more tension. Am I not supposed to try to know or put efforts to know? You're disturbing it. As you have disturbed since ages, by putting down your own desires and willfulness on it. And now you're being same willful to try to do it by your dint, as if that's a thing to achieve. It's not. It's just you keep aside, you just let it go. You simply relax, there's no efforts. Let it reveal, let it happen. Not me, God, thou. And let then God take over. God, I have been calling you, trying to vision this practice, you are not coming yet. You are making God come by your efforts, it won't happen. So if I cannot be good, I'll be nasty in order that God comes. Then God comes in different form, nursing avatar. He'll finish you. That way you're making yourself Ravana and Kamsa and Judas and so on. Actually leaving off, letting off all the efforts. Do nothing? Yeah, in a way, yes. Let it happen. Resign, settle, be calm. Chitta vritti nirodha. And then let the light shine, which is already there. Don't put the ego forward to do it. You are not doing it. You have disturbed it. You have imposed and conditioned it. So now you keep aside, let him do. Whichever way you go, if you are God, Supreme Spirit, Consciousness, Light, whichever you see it. Is this a matter of practice? Realistically, no. Sarva dharmana paritejam, mamekam sharanam braja. That's in the Gita, when Krishna told Arjuna, give up all your whatever wishes, desires, and that you surrender unto me, I'll free you from all your obligations and sins and commitments and whatnot. Sarva dharmana, all things. At that level, you are not doing, you are letting it go. What they call surrender or let go. And then he takes it over. Then you become him. Then thou art that. The God you are searching, you are that. The first you are seeking. But when you see, you become, you are not becoming, you are that. That ultimate non-dualistic realization. Then what you are thinking so far away, me, insignificant, that, everything, this distinction falls apart.
And that is within you. Even in the ordinary sense, we have heard religions speaking that God is within you, kingdom of heaven is within you. We have heard these things, whether it's Vedas or the Bible or some other scriptures. But we have tended ourselves to relatively think and behave and afford and get and possess. So we always apply the same values to the spiritual endeavors. And there we keep missing. There's no back thought there, there's no reservations. That perfect surrender, perfect faith, me, not God, thou. There's no back thought there. But often we say, let me think about it. I know you're right, but you know, it's a food for thought. I had to think about it. I said, fine. You just now prostrated and surrendered, said, well, everything is you. Now again you are saying, I want. Which way? I know you are right, but you know, God, I am a human being. I am not God. But you are missing the point. That's what he was trying to give you. Once you, in deep meditation, where you relax and settle into tranquility, not trying to see, not trying to wish, not trying to be something, just clearing it off, neti neti, and just simplifying and purifying. And the at the core, where you have purified perfectly, and you have simplified fully, light shines. And the joy of the joy is that you see, this was always there. That was so simple, that was so easy, that was so obvious. Kept it, pushing it away. When you push something into water, you are creating ripples, you know that. It's as if doing nothing, and that's exactly the point. So long we have been doing is a counter effect only. We are again doing against something we created before. It's a counteracting. And it's the same kind of thing again. The well-meaning, holy, divine, spiritual, you know what I mean? Religious. But we keep pushing the same thing for which we are doing. That peace, that joy, once you taste again, I'm sure nothing else will stand before it. Pales everything. It's the last heritage you and I had and have. We're not getting back after eons, we see that now, but when you get it, when you have that revelation, then you don't see you are getting it after eons. It's so already there that you see, it's just as if you got now and you lost now, as if. It's a moment difference. It's hard to put in language certain things. The time now we can see after ages and births, we had sinners' births of 10 or 20. But when that revelation, realization happens, that time you don't see the time gap. You see, it was just, you know, as the moment before it was there, we just missed it somewhere and got back. You won't see the time, the gap so much at that time. But your mind had to settle. It has to be deconditioned. What they call unconditional surrender. Ahetuk sharanagati in Sanskrit. There's no reservation, no agitation, no tension, no looking back, no asking back, no demand, no wants, no bargain, no putting the price terms on it. Total unconditional. Then it happens.
Maybe few can do, but potential is with everyone. We are the children of pure consciousness. You can release your mind simply. For the same sake, even if you use a mundane attributes, mundane ambitions of peace and happiness, even then it's the same thing. Just relax if you want to be peaceful and happy. Who will do the work? Who told you to relax is not to work? It's an attitude, inner attitude, relaxation, carrying the yogic attitude while working. If the work is too much work, is disturbing, reduce the work. Oh, but then I want to earn much money. Then have less wants, what else? Oh, how can that everybody live like that in the world? No, everybody doesn't have to. King Janak was a king. Still was relaxed and enlightened being. Depends how you do it. It depends how you do it, how you want it, how you are doing it. Depends. You are the creator. You could still do everything and be relaxed too. Depends how you do it. While working, you could relax. It's an attitude. It's not something because you have so much work or so much duties or so much kind of, obligations and commitments, therefore you cannot relax. It's quite a reverse. On the contrary, because you have so many bondages now and bindings and whatnot, that you need to relax. You see, the way you look at it. If you didn't have all those bondages, you would have been relaxed anyway. Since you have them, you need more relaxation than anybody else. Once you test, as they say, or touch this conscious state of yours, boy, you're not going to leave it again. It's very joyful, very captivating, very beautiful. Like you must have seen in ordinary examples, to the rural side you go where this pond is very quiet in the moonlit night and nobody is traveling, throwing anything, and it's very quiet, mirror-like, and just look at it. Even in that mundane values, physical, I mean gross, it looks so joyful. Along this outer thing, the reflection of moon or so in the pond, quiet, clean, when it is maybe two palm trees on the edge, and it looks so beautiful. Just imagine what would it be when you do that thoroughly inside you. How much more blissful it would be. And then you won't hanker after just very teeny bit of peace and happiness, you won't even think about it. It needs daily practice, yes, but main thing is attitude. It's not because you sit in meditation, therefore the goddess of relaxation has to appear. It's an attitude. Your inner aspiration, your longing, your pure willing, genuine, sincere approach. It's not something coming, I'm now positive, you know, come on God, have grace upon me. That's what we call befooling ourselves. You know if you have peace or happiness or not. Everybody knows. If you have peace or not, you know that. It's a sincere, genuine approach. And everyone, sinner, virtuous, or in between shades, has this potential. Just relax, not only close your eyes, release yourself, all the tensions you have. Starting probably from body. Keep the shoulders down. Not pushing them down. Just release them. Leave the limbs as if dead limbs. They won't die. They'll regenerate. Keep wherever the pressure is in any limb of the body. Just try to release it. Don't push it down. Just let it go. Then you see the mind is precious. You can release the mind. Any thoughts, agitating tension, let it go, forgive, forget.
And if it is your blame, accept it, repent, and be humble. Arrogance doesn't pay. It's agitation. Humility relaxes. Like last night we were talking, compassion relaxes you. It's no good saying simply, I'm feeling calm and quiet, but I know still I'm selfish and arrogant. How can these things go together? You're arrogant and calm and quiet. You're fooling yourself. If you are arrogant, you can't be calm and peaceful. So begin to let go of those things as a self-transformation and begin to relax the mind. When you sufficiently relax the mind, avoiding agitations, tensions, arrogance, selfishness, tricks, hiding, defense, and then very mind will begin to think and desire or aspire to be more quiet, getting into that calm, placid, mirror-like pond of consciousness. That will be your true self. That's a process, or at least one of the processes. And God does help those who help themselves. God, I am doing, you are not helping me, cannot happen. You do the right way, He will help. You're trying to do wrong way on your own terms and wanting the results of the Supreme, you know, as if what not. And then God doesn't help and you say, God doesn't help. How come? He's the only eager person waiting for those things to help. What else he has to do? He's not creating skyscrapers or building bridges. He gave that to you and me. To get his help, we have to help genuinely in the right direction. Gods, devas, goddesses, all help us. Divine Mother leads with hand, literally. If you are on the right track, with the right attitude, the right way, Divine Mother really comes and catches your hand, leads you. That is Shakti, that is Ma, that is Matrix. If you're on the right track, your attitude is right. And in this, then slowly, shanai shanai, as they call it in Sanskrit, slowly, shanai shanai, you'll come to zero level, your light will shine. You'll be surprised that it was within you all the time. But you are searching the same effects of joy, that peace, that wisdom outside you, escaping yourself, avoiding yourself, defending yourself. You're searching the same thing which would come by not doing those things. Now, if this is a spirituality, that's fine. That's the world we want. We generated a spiritual new age world of this kind, where you'll regenerate from within you. That is, the metabolism, its own potential is there. Regenerate, to reconstruct, and of course add, revitalize, where you'll know what is the kingdom of God on earth, what is the yoga maya, the life divine on earth, then you will know, and you live for the divine. Not as a little portion of the divine and me serving my purpose through divine. Now that, you know, this kind of trick. First and foremost, not me, God thou. And when you do this, his wife, you know, will come and catch your hand, lead you, if you want her husband. Ma Shakti, she's waiting for that. Lead her children to that Lord. That's so obvious at hand, potential available. How come only few do that? It's a mystery.
It's not so difficult, therefore, that you do it. But it's an obvious here we don't see, so we are sitting there, trying to reach there after birth. That's the whole fallacy. Prophets keep reminding us, Kingdom of God is within you. You are Brahma, thou art that. They keep reminding us. Know thyself and you will know everything. There's Socrates or Jesus or Krishna or Buddha, not any such one. They all keep saying the same thing in different languages. It's not a willfulness will pay. That's and the travesty. Once you taste this bliss, boy, you're going to fall in love, I tell you. It's a love incarnate. His very nature is bliss, his very nature is wise. And once you taste this bliss and joy and be conscious, kingdoms and kingdoms and kingdoms, galaxies will be insignificant. And at the other end, we see we are insignificant. Some try being nothing. The immediate result is they go to sleep. Yeah, and many majorities like that. When they start doing nothing, no practices, just letting go, they fall asleep. When they get out of the sleep, they gather back the same thing they were supposed to release. Start all over again. They keep sleeping outside, they keep sleeping in the meditation too. They say, I'm trying. Trouble is because they're trying, they get tired, they go to sleep. This inner longing, the love and aspiration for that very placid, mirror-like, calm, quiet consciousness should magnetize, attract us, keep awake. We have love and longing, we won't go to sleep. That love is missing, that longing is missing. We say we love God. If we would, we would not sleep. In love, you don't sleep. You know that. Our longing is deficient, our love is deficient. We are waiting for something to happen for me. This is where we miss the point. See if you can sensibly and lovingly let go and still keep awake. You see, when there's no interest, we go to sleep. That's the problem. In doing something, you have interest. When you're doing nothing, you have no interest. So what to do? Wake for. So you go to sleep. Nothing is happening right away. Meaning God should appear also on our own terms since we are doing nothing. So if He doesn't appear, we go to sleep. And if that was one day, it was tolerable. But eons passed by. Then we get negative. How are you doing? You say, up and down, all the time. Years after, decade after decade, this way. It's okay 5 days you said that. Now you keep saying that every year. Why? Oh, I feel negative. Why? I don't know. Something blurts out. And things go on like that. It was so good to see you. That's not the whole affair. Learn how the mind should decondition itself to peace. First achieve that. Jena tena prakarena, anyhow. Everything else will solve. Selfish ones won't do that. I know, till they are selfish, they won't do that.
They worry about job, they worry about this, they worry about that, all the time worrying about those things. I want to discuss with you somehow how to earn more money. I didn't come for that purpose. If I were to teach you how to make more money better, I would do that. It's a deconditioning of mind, citta vritti nirodha. The self-impositions and modifications we have applied as bondage on the minds have to be freed from. This is where we need relaxation. See if you can do the right kind of meditation.

it's never before experienced. And there could be others or feel Holocaust, miserable, negative, resentful, or afraid, scared, hurt, or enjoy some liking never to end this, and so on. This is always the case in unfolding, especially when unfolding is done by a thrust, that is, if unfolding is done against your wishes, then in some cases happens to be hurting. But if the unfolding is done with a sweet will, then it's more pleasant. Now, pleasant word I'm using in a way is more relishing. Not pleasant in the sense, more relishing. The unfoldment done with sweet will and unfoldment done against the wishes. But whichever the method is applied, sweet way or not, brings out nothing else but what one's mind has. There could be no other possibility as I see it, unless by trick your God or your master puts the things from his pocket onto your mind and make it appear coming out of your mind. Now those who may believe that this is possible certainly will have this problem too, that they'll be victims of the tricks. But otherwise, as the law stands, nothing can be observed and experienced by you which is not in your mind. If you can accept this wholeheartedly point by your understanding, you've done a great, great job to your unfoldment. Nobody beats his own drums unless your ears and heart are unpleasant and negative. When the ego is hurt, we think other body is playing the drums. But if there wasn't that imperfection in your mind, even if somebody plays the drums, supposing, honestly plays the drums or dishonestly, will not hurt you. We have tried this since decades. No experience is observed or affecting to anyone unless that correspondingly is in one's own mind. This is a beautiful golden basis for starting unfoldment. Otherwise, next worst would be separation, showing something what is not there. It's easy to align with someone else's experiences if that serves one's own purpose. But it's very difficult to honestly accept and purify. As you retreat, you're bound to unfold. You're bound to face yourself. If it's noble and good, you will see noble and good. If it's negative, icky, mean, and so on, you'll see that way. There could be no other explanation as we would see it, scientifically or religiously. We generally sympathize with those where our own experiences are reflecting. Where our own experiences are not being sympathetic or find corresponding echo, there we feel we have nothing to do with it. We don't feel concerned. We are often seen on the social, human, and political scenes that if I have done some wrong, and somebody else does some wrong and he's accused and he fights back, I begin to side with the wrongdoer. This often has been seen.
Only because then it saves my sin, saves my wrong. If I find my echo in the wrongdoings of others, if they can fight back for their wrong. This often is the case of human nature, not in all cases though. But the true purification takes place when the unfoldment is honest and sincere. To me, this is true religion. Often a wrongdoer will sympathize with the wrongdoer, even if the reaction comes to the wrongdoer. Will sympathize with the wrongdoer as per this clan attachment, possessiveness of like me. And we say, but he did it wrong. Yeah, but other person shouldn't have done that. All the time we're defending the wrongdoer without correcting him, because then if he does, he has to correct himself. And then say, I don't understand, it's an enigma. Confusion arises. Resentment arises. Negativity arises. This is a very common occurrence of human nature. Those who do want to purify themselves, those few, I would say some, to be fair enough, want to purify themselves honestly and sincerely. They should take unfolding as a blessing, whether done by one's own sweet will or by a thrust. The latter being the blessing actually in disguise. That if you fail to unfold by your own sweet will, and somebody else also waits for your sweet will and doesn't thrust, you are not getting anything. There is a blessing in disguise if someone does for you also, though you may not like it. But if you take it with humility, now here lies the beauty of humility, then you will be grateful. Whether me does for you or somebody else does for you, whichever quarters God helps us. I've always said whatever I am saying and doing and not saying, not doing, may not be in everybody's eyes always right. I don't mean I'm not right. If somebody thinks and feels, always feel free, that they should be free to think that way, or see that way. Provided they stand the price for this. Provided they stand responsible for that. It's perfectly all right as a freedom. But this does not mean to disagree is necessarily to be right either. But at no cost, purification can avoid unfoldment. Both go together. As soon as you begin to clean the room, things have to come out, whichever are there. If there are 101 things lying down in a room, good or bad, thorns or flowers, iron or metal or gold or clay, when you sweep and broom, those are the things will come out, nothing else. Whichever experiences we observe and come to us are due to us. Therefore, humility, always we repeat, remind, without that there is no true progress. Understanding of matters do not themselves constitute necessarily the progress. By humble acceptance, seeing, we begin to unfold and purify. Without this, I don't understand any of the religion. Suppression, seeming something else, is not religion. Therefore, the childlike simplicity, these things, we have been often repeating these things, have value from a spiritual point of view. Stubbornness, arrogance, pride, self-esteem, self-assertion, trying to save their skin, trying to look great, fighting for rights, claiming one's own privileges, may look human liberties, but spiritually bankruptcy.

This brings us back to our own self and four men. Retreat helps it. Nothing done in this regard is ever wasted. Often the way of spirituality may be tiring or may be taxing. Maybe there may be hardships. Maybe there are austerities and penances. But in the long run, they pay us very nicely. Often the heritage we receive, we lose again because of arrogance, pride. The privileges we get even about reach the God nearer with the pride, arrogance and self-esteem and self-aggrandizement and gratifications come in and self-righteousness comes in. We again miss the door. Maybe hurled back 10 million miles back. It's a story of one of the greatest devotees, according to, of course, Indian scriptures, called Prahlad. And those who might have read it, he was very, very great devotee of Lord Vishnu or God, let's say. And he was very humble, devoted, truthful, honest, sincere, unassuming, harmless, childlike, simple. Himself was a little boy. And he had a vision of Vishnu. And after some time, he became a king also, because he was the son of a king. While he began to rule the kingdom, he was on the throne, many subjects, and was called a great king, not only, but a great devotee of God. At one time, it seems he forgot about God. Or at least God was at his background, not in forefront. Me came before the God. And he was a great king in the sense of having conquered many, many territories. People were happy, just, and he was invincible king in a way. And no other king could challenge him. But according to customs in those days, he declared Ashwamedha Yajna, which they call the horse rituals, in which they release a horse with a certain kind of certificate of papers on it. And that horse is released to pass through many nations, or many kingdoms rather, and the soldiers follow the horse. Through any alien or foreign kingdom, when that horse passes, if the king of that kingdom wants to challenge the king whom that horse belongs, he'll catch the horse, hold it. Which meant in those days that he's challenging that king. But if the horse passed unchecked, unhandled by the king, then that means that territory belongs to the other king, owner of the horse. That means he surrenders to him. That's called Ashwamedha Yajna in those days. And so Prahlad, this king, declared Ashwamedha Yajna, which means that if any king wants to challenge him, he could hold or check his horse, and the horse was released. All the ceremony was going on, horse came back unchecked by any king. So Prahlad in a way became emperor. He was very pious, very religious, too many good charities he did. His subjects were happy. And in that great happiness, there was a festival, thousands of people and many kings come and so on. And his palace had much of gold in it, and so, as they described. And many, to poor people, they had done charities to beggars and Brahmins, the cows, they gave cows to the Brahmins, and everybody got probably what one wanted. In the main hall of the palace, king was standing with his courtiers and many other important persons, VIPs. And all of a sudden, at the gate of the palace, there appeared an old man with a staff in hand. And he wanted to meet the emperor now.

0: gatekeeper said, of course, they couldn't insult him because being a pious king and alleged devotee of God, he didn't do that. So they asked, what have you to get from the king? Tell us and we will get you. They thought he may ask for money or jewelry or, you know, good clothes or food or something like that. And gatekeepers offered everything. But he said, no, I want to see the king. And he was a little bit stubborn. And so the gatekeeper said, okay, you wait here. I'll go to the king and ask for permission. He went to King Prahlad and said, there's an old man at the gate. He doesn't want to go. We offered him many of the things. He doesn't want to go. He just wanted to see you. And King Prahlad said, okay, let him in. And the old man came. And the Prahlad said, Baba, what do you want? You know, that old man. Baba meaning, the holy man or father or whatever. What do you want? He said, I don't want anything. I just came to see you. In the meantime, as old men in India do, they keep their staff down and sit down as if they were never going to get up. And the marble floor of the kind of palace and the silver chandeliers and crystal. I don't think I can describe it, but just to add some spices. And then old man had nothing to ask. He didn't want. King asked, do you want jewels, diamonds, or money, or food, or clothes, or quarters, or medicine, or, you know. He said, no, I just came to see you. Such a great emperor had done Ashwamedha Yajna, the horse ritual. And now today is your supreme moment of your life. You conquered all the territories without shedding blood, you know. And you are praised everywhere as a pious king, talented one, devotee of Vishnu. And I came for darshan. All of you may not know what darshan means. Darshan means vision, seeing, beholding, in other words. And then Prahlad very humbly said, so Baba, if you don't want anything else, you have seen me now. Nice to meet you. That's the American expression meaning go. So, then okay, he said, King, Your Majesty, thank you. You allowed me for seeing you and I'll take your leave. And he got up with holding his kidneys with the hands. He got up, you know, what do you call that? Getting up like this. Okay. And then he was sold. Again, he had to bend and take the step. Instead, he requested the king, actually, can you put my son get that staff in my hand? India is a very queer country. Old people like that can ask a king, you know, son, but some kings, not every wicked king, but has to be a good king. However, Prahlad, one of Kodi's soldiers and other important persons was there. Anybody could have done it, but now he asked him and he was happened to stand there and kind of got entangled in such a way. Prahlad said, okay. And he bended to take the staff and he couldn't take it. It was so heavy, he tried with two hands, couldn't take it. And tried his utmost. Just a staff, he couldn't separate from the floor. And then doubt arose that he may be some special person, you know. And look at that old man. And old man was smiling mysteriously, you know. This is called manabhanjan, according to Sanskrit, manabhanjan. The execution of the pride. And then he looked at the old man, and he smiled, he saw Lord Vishnu standing. Nobody else could see though, only he saw. He understood, he just fell down on his feet. Nobody else could see the Vishnu because Prahlad already was so great anyway, he had vision of God anyway. So when he was failing, God came to help him. This happens in such cases, not everybody's case. often things are done, but sometimes we are not aware. The so-called dry path of spirituality, austerities and penances, tests and tribulations, pleasant things, pattering, as well as rivers. For often, then, to make the way clear, especially these blessings in disguise come when you have tried your best. Pride can be manabhanjan. That's Sanskrit, a very nice word though. You need not remember it though. You won't get any grade. Manabhanjan, the execution of pride, can be done in many, many ways. I often said the story of the camel and the mouse. Many of you have heard it. How the mouse wanted to lead the camel. A camel was going on the way. His rope tied down the neck was also going behind him on the road, slipping. At one corner of the road, one mouse happened to come up, and he saw the rope tangling on the road, and he took it in his mouth. Camel was going on his own pace, and mouse was taking the rope behind. And at one point, after a few minutes, he thought he was leading the camel, you know. Camel knew what is going on in the mind of the mouse. It's a fable, you know. And camel didn't say, he kept up the pace which would make mouse go easy, comfortable. He didn't run out fast so that mouse would be tangling in the air. So then eventually they came near the water, sea beach. Camel kept his rhythmic pace, went into water a little bit, and the wave began to come to mouse. And the more it came, the mouse went back. Camel looked back to the mouse, meaning, come in, lead me. Then mouse understood, left the rope. These are called the stories of manabhanjan, the execution of pride. In many ways, God helps us. Maybe through me, maybe through you, maybe through anyone else. If we are open to, we get the lessons at many places, within our own understanding. Blessed are those who are open, for they shall be unfolded. And blessed are those who are successful in unfolding, because they shall be purified. And blessed are those who are pure at heart, for they shall see God. And cursed, not cursed, isn't nice. That's not a nice word, I don't like it. Unfortunate are those who check and control their unfolding. And unfortunate are those who try to save their skin and suppress their unfolding and save the prestige and skin. Because unfortunate will they be to complex enough never to see God. Because their complexities and complications remain. The more you care for the limited identity, the ego, the personality, the self-entity, the more you miss God. Even a great, one of the greatest devotees like Prahlad could forget God. Though, in such cases, these were MA PhD devotees, you know, God would come and guide them in various ways. Now, this may be a mythological story, but we could at least take an idea that through any quarters, through people, child, a saint, a master, things could reach us. If we take the benefit of it, we keep open. Nothing is too far, nothing is too distant or difficult, except if the minds are closed and resistant. If the minds are open and flexible, receptive, things are very easy and near. We miss many bounties of spirituality, not because they are very on the highest pinnacle of the earth, or the deepest ocean, or in the center of the earth, but because of resistance and closedness. though seem difficult and far away. So much so the nearest to God could be very distant from him because of ego again and pride. We could miss the privileges any moment. To keep open and receptive, maybe to me, maybe to the nature, maybe to God. There's no enigma, there's no confusion, there are no complaints. There's no confusion of what to do, what not to do. Should I follow the desires or should I not follow the desires? Should I let go or keep going? Should I try once more, I should give up? All this is just due to resistances and closed minds. Where the devotion is lacking, faith is lacking, and the minds are closed and resistant. Enigmas and confusions start. Often the simple situation, we are not able to decide sometimes what I should do, which is right and which is wrong. Often we fail to decide amicably, only because there is resistance and closeness. On the top of the closed and resistant mind, I want to decide what's right and wrong. Nearly impossible. Although the answer could be very simple, if the mind and hearts are open and non-resistant, then you get the easy answer what you should do and should not. How to know? How can you know with a closed mind? There's no machinery except purifying one's own heart. Then which way to follow, what to do, what not to do, very easily understood. And it's a queer thing, a strange thing, that with the non-resistant and closed mind, again the same thing starts. Selfishness comes in, negativities come in, all that just pounds upon that mind, which is closed and resistant, is attacked by negativities and selfishnesses and makes it worse. Like that example of a monkey, he got drunk. On the top of that, four or five scorpions got on his body, you know, and what the hell it would be. Closed minds often have no rescue. The non-resistant, the resistant minds often get this attack of negativities, selfishnesses, and so on. Things are not difficult. I always will go on repeating this. Things are simple, childlike simple, on the basis of truth, on the basis of devotion and honest seeking. Things are very easy. There are blessings in disguise. If God trashes you and attacks you, even then it's a blessing if God does it. But those who resent that, they're just inviting again miseries. Because they're trying to save their prestige, but they don't know what they're losing. They're losing their spirit, saving the prestige of the body, the mind. The trash of God, trust of God, they resent. They're not open if they miss it. To them, I wouldn't say they're cursed, but at least I could say they're unfortunate. And by their own sweet will, they won't open. By the thrust, they close their minds and pity their prestige. They lose the kingdom of heaven. They lose the light. They remain same ignorant ones. The way is simple to me, always. If we go the right way, it's simple. Don't blame your astrological, planetary conjunctions during birth as an excuse. Don't blame your parents whose hormones somehow went in your body and produce the results with their. Don't blame your earlier surroundings where you lived in a small town where the communications were not so good and the schools and colleges were bad. Don't blame because you didn't learn certain things which are learning today. Nobody taught us like that. Don't blame because you were not born in India but in America where things were not told to you as they were told in India. I don't think less or more. In any nation there's a bankruptcy. Those are just excuses, trying to save one's inabilities, trying to save one's resistances, closednesses. But actually blessed are those who are open at heart, for they shall see. With the closed doors and windows, what can you see? And opening unto me may be one process for some. Opening unto your God may be process for some, for others. And so on, opening unto the truth, unto the light, unto God, unto your Master, unto your true self, wherever. If there are enigmas and confusions, these are because of resistances, closed minds, lack of devotion. This age-old simple process, that you want to receive the light, open. Devotion opens the heart. Faith develops the concentration. Without devotion and faith, purity of heart, or vice versa, or the opening of heart and concentration are very difficult exercise. With impure hearts trying to concentrate, just doesn't happen. And that's everybody complains anyway. That I try to concentrate, doesn't happen. Let me give up my mind as it goes and drift free life. Instead of saying that I couldn't do concentration, then I bring in the philosophy of let go my mind as it would go. Now, who will give you the guarantee let go, let the mind go where it goes to hell? Then what? Who's going to give you our guarantee it is going to go to heaven? Often the failures in concentration, just apply the theory of let go in a perverted way. I'm very frank about it. Often those who fail in the purifying of heart and attaining the concentration by faith, apply the life of let go. But then, eventually, after months and years, the results come. If you are right, it will be right. Conclusions. If not, to be held. There is a discrimination, there is a law. God has not created, or whatever, who has created. The creation has might have happened by accident even. But then after accident there are laws. Even by chance something happens, then you follow certain rules. There's a certain system in the creation. It may be illusion, but within the illusion there is a system. We had followed that system. That without devotion or purification of heart, hearts won't open, you won't receive the light. Without faith, concentration will be kind of hollow exercise. It won't give you anything. And without faith, through concentrate, how long you'll carry on, you'll get tired. And without devotion, how can the heart remain open all the time? So these are very important words also. After the humility, devotion and faith are very important. To whom? That has to be your choice. Your God, your Master, your true self, your spirit, whomsoever. Mind has its tricks. Will always try to mechanize the perverted means in order to avoid the divine heritage. And they will talk in the name of freedom. Many will come who will talk in the name of freedom. I'm not trying to claim myself as a trademarker. But whosoever, whether me or anyone else, many will come, have come in the name of freedom. But there are very few who have understood the genuine meaning of freedom. Others have fallen off the mark. Which one of these I am in, I'm not trying to judge for myself. That's anybody else's guess, but it's a very generalized principle. The freedom which gives you a joy, freedom which gives you peace, freedom which gushes your love out, that will be genuine freedom. freedom which lands you back into frustration, melancholy, losses, enigmas and dilemmas is no freedom. Let us not delude ourselves by any kind of freedom. There is a qualification for the freedom. The symptoms are criterion, other results are there. Freedom must make you fearless, loving, peaceful, joyful. False or fake freedom will land you in ill health, misery, weakness, discord, frustrations, delusions, confusions. Go by these judgments. I've never seen that I could have ever concentrated without a faith on that on which I concentrate. I could truly never serve my Master if I had no faith in him. And if my faith lacks in the Master, I can hardly carry on the service for a long time. If I'm not devoted to the ideal, I can hardly keep my concentration on that. If the devotion is lacking, then the ideal even is forgotten soon. Self or ego comes in. Confusions do not come accidentally. Complaints and grumbles start from the minds and hearts of people, not so unawarely or accidentally. They are born out of the systematic slaughter of devotion and faith. They are often based upon the selfishness. The greatest complainants have been those who had been selfish. Because that lands them into a frustration and pessimism and unsatiety of the kind. That makes them go on complaining and not doing anything about it. And when their heaviness comes, they let go. Who's going to do for him or her? Probably God, but God won't do without your linking yourself with him in a certain devotion, in a certain surrender, in a faith, in a love, you know. Someday you're linked with him again. You'd ask him to do it for you. And you can't order him. There has to be humble prayer to him. There has to be linking. There has to be faith. But the pride and ego of the mind often, even if receives the blessing in disguise, often thrusts back in the name of fictitious or fake freedom. The criterion again. By doing so, do you feel more strong, joyful, peaceful, loving, satisfied? If yes, you're right. Otherwise, simple. Retreat or retrace back these steps into yourself. Unfold. Let it come out, whatever it is, purify. In between, there is one fallacy only. Some who do unfold sometime, and they say, Swamiji told us, unfold anything which comes out. So I'm doing just what came out. Now, that's on one side is okay, whatever came out, nonsense, nobody likes it, but you unfold it because there's a process. There's a fallacy in between. Some take advantage of this philosophy and get stuck upon that and take advantage of that. Saying it has unfolded only. But they get stuck upon that. They don't go forward again or backward, unfold more and more. They get stuck up and use that unfolding crime for the benefit of the senses. To that extent, they delude themselves. You have to care or rather guard yourself against that kind of fallacy, that kind of mischief in between. But otherwise the process of unfolding, whatever may come out, let it come out. Don't stick to those. Let it come out. Then it's fine. But if you stick to the thing you like now is an unfolded and in the name of unfoldment and not further unfolding, is a trick, you know. This is in between that self-delusion or self-delusive trick comes in. Although the process of unfolding is the process of purification. Without that, I don't think there's any rescue even. If you avoid it, or resist it, or suppress it, there's no other choice. You can only avoid it, the unfolding, at the cost of your joy and peace and light.
1: Sure.
0: It's childlike cleaning, Mama. I'm doing my best. Please help me. Let me not shake and resist. Allow it to open like a lotus flower blossoming out. Chakra. The center, the plexuses, are the lotus centers. Let those petals open upward and blossom. Then only there's joy, beauty, peace, love, satisfaction. And above all, the perfection.

Anything I eat, breathe, walk, sleep, do, enjoy, talk, rebuke, receive, give, I always apply these criterions. Is it peaceful at that very moment for me? Joyful, consciousness opening, love is intact or is receding back, or do I feel beautiful? With others say ugly, I don't care. Recover their ugliness, okay, fine. I feel beautiful, then what? That's my best judgment for me. Then I say, I'm right, okay. Other opinions? Bind the thread over those volumes, put it in the dead stock. Opinions have no meaning. Question, do you know? No, it's my opinion. I don't listen. It goes from one ear, takes out another. Opinions may be right, may be wrong, but that's not judgment. We can judge ourselves easily by these symptoms and criterions. And this is true for everyone, in my view. To judge by your own results. Whereas encouraging is strengthening, joyful, loving, peaceful, cooperative. Live, let live, gives glory to you and to others. Must be right and divine. That time, your flower must be facing the Lord. But when the flower faces back to you, to your ego, it's dark. It's constricted. Produces other ills of resistances and darkness and separations and gaps and distances right away. And there is no partiality in God's kingdom as I would see it. There's no unnecessary favoring in God's kingdom. There's perfect justice. It's up to us to see that way. If things do not go according to our wishes, that's our bankruptcy. Have we ever thought that our weakness, that things don't go according to our wishes? Have you ever thought who is to be blamed for that? Or who is to be complained to for this? Why do things don't go according to our wishes? At the same time, why do we again believe that things as they are with us, they are okay? You see, it's a very simple philosophy. Unfolding will teach us that things are not so permanent as we think they are. We must go forward and go on opening and unfolding. Remain conscious, open unto the Lord like a flower unto the sun in the morning. And receive that light from Him. Om Bhur Bhuvasva Tat Savitur Varenyam Bhargo Devasya Dhimahi Dhiyo Yo Nah Prachodayat. It may be Greek and Latin to you, but I love it somehow. Om Bhur Bhuvasva Tat Savitur Varenyam. Those, all the three worlds, up, down and here, all the three regions, all the three creations, heaven, earth and the Netherlands, worship the same Almighty Lord, that Shining One. On that I shall meditate, from whom receive all the light, and on none else. That kind of unmukhinata, the upwardness, onwardness to the Lord, of that flower to the sun, that kind of devotion. That never we show the back to our Lord. That's number one. Even if it's number two, it's number last. Because number two God is no God, as I would see it. Some may say God in number two
then number five is better. This compassion for the miserables. If God number one is there, if not, God is not there for anyone. Whom they all worship, all the three worlds, heavens, the earth, the Netherlands, a shining being, from whom we receive all the light. On that I shall meditate, and nothing else. This is called pure devotion. Om Bhurbhuvasva Tat Savitur Varenim Bhargo Devasya Dhimahi Dhiyo Yo Nah Prachodayat. You need not remember. Some of you know it, I know. But it's a beautiful, the best mantra of the Vedas. I'm not making you Hindus, be sure. Don't fear this. I'm not concerned with isms. I'm concerned with the truth from wherever quarters it comes. If it comes from America, Europe, India, Japan, I have no objection. Even if it comes from Africa, I don't mind it. I'll take it. If the gold comes from African mines, you're not going to reject it. Do you want only American gold? If the gold comes from India, I'd say this is gold. Truth is truth. God is God. African God is black and European God is white and Indian God is brownish and Chinese God is yellowish. So on, that's our conception simply. From wherever the noble thoughts come, the truth comes, we should accept, and that's what we're doing now. If the TV, nice set, comes from America to India, they should keep it. By keeping the American TV in the Indian home, they do not become Christians or Americans. By having the Gayatri mantra, the biggest mantra, you do not become a Hindu. It's a matter of formula. However, that's not what our point is at this moment. There is a shining being, or there's light, only facing which we shall receive the light shining on our faces, not by showing the back. Dhiyo yona prachodayat. And on that alone I shall merit and nothing else. Whosoever that may be. Tava tattvam na janami ki drishvasi maheshwar ja drishvasi mahadeva tadrishaya namo namaha. Well, excuse me repeating Sanskrit. These are very beautiful lines. Well, you may like or not. Tava tattvam na janami ki drishvasi maheshwar. O Lord of the universe, I don't know your essence. This is a translation. Maheshwar, meaning the great Lord of the universe. Tava tattvam na janami. I don't know thy secret or mystery or essence. Ya drishyasi mahadev, but great Lord, whatever I see, tadrishaya namo nama, I bow to thee, I bow to thee. That's a translation. I don't know thine secret and mystery, but whatever I see, is thine shape and image, I bow to thee, in that form. From that light we receive the light. Like that flower, that devotion, lotus is a symbol of devotion. Laser beam is a symbol of concentration. If you have a lotus with you and a laser beam, you're great. The faith and the devotion. Unto your chosen idol, to chosen God, to whom you have accepted, to whom you have chosen, by your own freedom. Don't avoid this honesty of unfolding with purity of heart, faith, and devotion. These are eternal virtues. They do not change from nation to nation or religion to religion. They are eternal virtues. We cannot reach the goal back to that. What we are and will be and have been without faith, devotion, and concentration. And trying to concentrate doesn't happen. We may sympathize with that fellow, but real is ridiculous. Why can't you make your hearts pure so that your faith is intact, devotion is intact? How shall I make my pure heart?
Just don't resist. Let the heart open. Let you unfold what you are. Don't be afraid of exposure. That's all. Your prestige comes in the way. Your identity comes in the way. Your self-entity comes in the way. That skin-saving device, that flesh, weak flesh-saving device comes in the way. The spirit gets closed. About that Sundaram, that beauty of the Lord. Utishthata jagrata sabhava anusar virobhava. Just arise and awake. And according to thy true nature, be that. This is another aphorism. Awake and arise, and according to thy true nature, be that. If you have fallen back into untrue nature, you miss it. Light is light. There's no ambiguity about light. Darkness is darkness. Why do you compromise? Truth is truth and truth is untruth. Where's the scope of compromise except in missing the whole goal? This is God, this is not God for the time being, in relative world. For the time being, just to understand. There's a compromise. Therefore, if we say, give up, renounce ungodly in order to reach God, there's nothing wrong about it. In the relative plane I'm talking about. When you reach there, there's no God and ungod. We cannot talk God and ungod now when our mind is deluded by the relativity, you know. It's another trick of the mind to use the philosophy of the absolute while still we are grabbing, crawling into the relativity. When we can't lift our one hair out of the relativity, we are applying the philosophy of the absolute here. There's a difference between God and ungod. Everything is God. I say, okay, be happy then. Not always. These are tricks. When you really lift your face above the relativity, above the waves, and keep your face up, and look at to the sun and the God, then you're right to say everything is God. While you're grappling in the relativity, being tossed between the two pairs of opposites, when not a single hair really goes beyond the relativity, then to say this is where the difference between God and ungod, we're self-deluding. There's an honesty in the relativity also. Call it childlike simplicity. Important. It's a simple way. Be genuine, simple. Otherwise you miss the position, you lose the position. God gives you chances always. There does come a time when God says, enough, be on your own natural state. Be that according to thy true nature. Don't compromise. What is your true nature? That thou art divine. That thou art peace, joy, love, freedom, wisdom, beauty. Eventually, immortality, but that's too far at this moment. That you were never born in the sense that you're dying. You're happy about the birth and sad about the death. You're tossing between the relativities. Therefore we say, okay, if life is relative, it has birth and death, entrance and exit. In between there's a movie, $3 ticket. $3 meaning Sattva, Rajas and Tamas. The inertia, the activity, the equilibrium, $3. First dollar, second dollar, third dollar. There's entrance and exit, there's birth and death. In the relativity you see this, be honest to see this. It's relative, transitory. If this is the nature, there's a pleasure and a pain. There's a loss and a gain, there's a friend and a foe, there's a up and down. And there are so many confusions in between. If you're seeing this, we're observing and feeling and experiencing, why all of a sudden you say everything is God? You see, the principle is not wrong, but you're applying the absolute principle while you're all the whole body from the top to toe is submerged in the relative waves.
You cannot apply that philosophy right away except when you lift up the face again. And you cannot lift the face above the waves without courage or some power, some strength. And you cannot have the courage and the strength and power without justifying purity, relative purity. And you cannot be pure without unfolding honestly. And you cannot unfold honestly without the sweet world. You see, it's the process which starts. This way is easy. Then you lift up the face to the sun, shining sun. Lotus blooms, roses blossom, birds sing, so fine. They don't have checkbooks. They don't have to pay taxes. They don't have to draw blueprints for their architecture buildings. We have all the civilized things, nice buildings, blueprints, securities, checkbooks. We have, including me. But they are singing beautifully in the sky, freely flying, building a little nest somewhere in the tree. I don't mean to copy them. I don't think that we should go and build a nest on the tree and live. And then again in the nest we'll put air conditioner heater too, I think. I don't mean that we should copy kind of literally. But the question is, I don't know who is really enjoying the life. The birds or we? It's a debatable point. I'm not declaring the decision. But it's a debatable point. Who are better, who are flying in the sky, who are crawling and walking on the feet with the feet on earth? I don't know. Who are more fortunate or more civilized? I don't know who are crawling or walking on the earth, or who like dolphin fishes are rolling joyfully into the water, up and down, feeling. I don't know. Probably everybody could be so joyful if we know how to live. That the beauty, that singing in the morning, or simply the opening of the flower, enjoying the beauty, fading away without worries, without encyclopedias, or keeping self-diaries, biographies, autobiographies. For all the poetic experiences, birds don't write that. You might say they are birds, therefore they don't. They don't know how to read and write. But who told you reading and writing is necessarily a better civilization than not reading and writing? You see, these are debatable points. I'm going in a very different corner. I'm not trying to even say they are better or not. That's not my judgment. But at least you can think about these matters. But even in this human life, I don't mean I'm pessimist. Even in this human life, you could blossom, be free, sing the glory of the Lord, be light, be beautiful. That's freedom. So that you don't droop down, look into just 10 years with your gaze and go worrying and brooding and thinking and planning and calculating. Of no avail. Why can't you walk? You do walk when you're proud with the face uplifted. But why can't you walk with the face uplifted with a sense of freedom, sense of joy? Sense of peace. Sense of that you are not a sinner. Who told you are a sinner? That you are divine. But how? By purifying the heart, not just proudly claiming I am divine. We have to lift our face with the purity, with this unassumingness, with a matter of course, a natural piety, a natural growth, with the sweet will, who just joins our will with his, not a clever political will, or to make it separate and fight, you know. We may fail sometimes, but we can pray to God, God help us, unfold ourselves. Let me open the flower of my heart unto you. Swami is no good, okay, but at least God, you're fine. I can't find my relationship with the Swami, that's fine. But make a relationship with God. Who tells you not to do that? Where's the excuse there?
Oh God is everything for me. Okay, if everything for you, then it's done, finished. Remain in joy, bliss all the time. Yeah, that's difficult. Be happy if you are exposed by someone or by you. It's truth, of course. Often we resist the exposure. And thereby, we close down the unfoldment. Therefore, the retreat is ended. And then we come back to this age-old illusory dream with all its pairs of opposites and tossing between the two. I complain about my wife and husband or son and daughter. He or she is no good. But then somebody else complains about my daughter, husband or wife. I don't like it. Then I protect it. That's my, I say, duty to protect my things. You see, this kind of mind tricks are born due to much selfishness. I will go on repeating this. Selfishness is one of the worst sins, if not the worst. Because that separates us from our God. What does selfishness may mean here? It's a very pure, beautiful, simple plan going towards God. Just lift up thy face, look to your God. That's your true nature. Be that. Dhiyo yo na prachodayat. Don't merit it upon anything else. Call him Christ. I have no two views about it. Call him Christ, he's Christ. Call him Jehovah, he's Jehovah. Call him Vishnu, he's Vishnu. Call him Santa Claus, he's Santa Claus. He will come to you the way you worship him. But whomsoever you worship, keep your heart plain. With no diabolism inside or double-facedness. With no trickery inside. Keep it plain, simple, transparent, not pulling the rugs to one's own. And if somebody else all of a sudden comes in a few centuries after, pull the rug out under your feet, you get negative and angry and resentful. Sometimes the name of the religion, these things happen. Sometimes the name of human liberty, these things happen. Sometimes the name of even truth, this happens. Many times we say, I'm doing this, this is truth to me. Name of truth and religion, human liberty. And in the name of God also these things happen. God told me, therefore, I thought, Swami, you told me, as I never told you. Why are you putting on my head? I thought you did. I said, that's not my responsibility, if you thought I did. Yeah, I guess not. You know, mind goes this way. I thought you would like it. I said, but I'm not responsible for what you thought. Why are you making me responsible for what you thought? Oh, isn't that you would like it? I said, I don't like it. Well, I guess I misunderstood you. I said, you never understood me. It was your mental voice. It's your own wishes. It's your own likeness. You wanted it to put it on my head. Put on God's head, or truth's head. And if the same Swami comes and resists your doings somewhere he doesn't like, you resent. What's wrong with doing these things? I said, there's nothing wrong. But you're caught up there now. Who'll go forward? Somebody has to come and disturb you. Somebody has come trouble you. How will you go forward otherwise? Charaiveti, charaiveti. Prapta varan nibodhata. Till you get it, till you reach the goal, don't stop. Go forward, go forward.
Charaiveti, Charaiveti, Prabhu.

Milestones are milestones. Even if it is in beautiful pole light, it's a nice hall. So then what? Tomorrow you have to leave. It's a milestone. It's annuity number 4 is a milestone. It's not the destination. You have to go forward. Go forward unfolding. We never know when we miss Lord. We never know when He's there. He may be around the corner, we don't see Him. But a simple blinding, when the flower is upside down, closed, in one's own decorations, feeling great, gratifying to look nice to others. Your cherished photographs and features and decorations. And if somebody catches those, I resent, I resist it. That's my freedom. Of course, that's your freedom. I don't doubt it. But each freedom is not necessarily genuine freedom. It can be fake. There are other ornaments one could wear. Ornaments of purity, ornaments of humility, ornaments of strength and the courage and the devotion and the truthfulness. There are so many decorations. Be decorated by these, as Saint Kabir said. Kabir, famous saint, he said this. Decorate yourselves with the ornaments of purity, humility, devotion and faith. And thou shalt shine very beautiful. It takes some fire to purify the gold. It takes some fire to melt the iron. It takes some fire to make the machineries work. We need the fire for purification. Even the gold wouldn't shine without fire. Your soul wouldn't shine without fire. Fire of what? Tapasya. Austerity is devotion, faith, humility and so on. We call it fire of tapasya, the austerities. That you have to have some friction with your soul, mind, so that some fire comes out. That fire purifies. Agnihi. The shining being, the Deva. Then you will see that shikha, that flame of the light or the fire within everyone. Yadishwasi Mahadeva Tadishaya Namo Namaha. Whatever I am seeing, Lord, I shall bow to Thee, I shall bow to Thee. So Thou shalt then see the fire in everyone, the light in everyone. This cannot shine unless you purify your heart. Purifying the heart is called austerities. Whichever methods or means you may employ according to the guidance of the Master, as we believe. The Master suggests an individual, which means you should employ as constituents of the austerities in order to purify your heart and mind. They may vary from person to person, though. There are no generalized rules of austerity. In Allah, not to be hanged upside down in order to get pure. Only those are to be hanged upside down who resist to what negative. Those who are positive, soft, tender, humble, gentle, truthful, they are not to be hanged upside down. To them, Lord brings the plates, bounties on the platter. Take, my son. Those who are negative, resistant, selfish. So austerities are different. To one master may say, hang yourself upside down. To others you may say, no, stand on your legs. Third, you walk. Fourth, you stand on the, sit on the shelf. Fourth, be in the refrigerator. Fifth, sit in the fire. Sixth, nail yourself into the wall. They are different austerities. Eighth, go and smell the flowers in the garden. Ninth, go and swim in the waters. Enjoy it. For that person is austerity. Now you may won't believe it. For the person whom Guru does suggest to go and swim in the pond, for that person is verily austerity. He or she otherwise would go and bathe 10 times enjoying it. But when the Guru tells,

0: is austerity. And wherever you feel it is austerity, that's why where it purifies. Something which you were not willing to do, Guru makes you do, is austerity for you, and that purifies you. Forget the whole retreat, but remember this one line. Austerity is not the hardships as we generalize, but something which is done against your will, which you have to do unwillingly and you don't like it, and Master says, no, this is your way. It's called the austerity for you. Things you like to do, and even if they were hardships for others, are not the hardships for you. But what you have suggested, which is unwillingly you're doing, is purifying factor. So definition of austerity is something you don't like to do, but your master tells you to do, is it austerity for you? You may tell your master, I don't want to do that, I don't like it, tell me anything else, I'll do it. And master will say, anything else, no, this thing you have to do. Then you get resentful, negative, whatever. Guru is no good. Fine, gurus are no good anyway. I mean, why they should be good? They are gurus. Master is a master. Why he has to be a good, in a sense. He's a master. He knows where to be good and where to be bad. Whom to hang upside down and whom not to hang. That's a purity, the fire of purity.
1: What's the difference between will and sweet will?
0: Will and sweet will? Sweet will where you feel willing, pleasant about doing that. You don't resent, you know. You don't feel any reservations or underground negativities, you know. That kind of, most willingly do. Yes, and well, opposite will be what you would call compulsorily, if you have to do it, compelling rather. And there would be compelling will, you know. You do it, but compelling, you know. You told me, so I do it, you know. Didn't I do it, Master? You told me. I said, but you did under compulsion. Anyway, I did it, no? And to them I call your drum beats. You know, have you seen in the drum, if a person sings, a little hole is done, and that person sings in the drum, how that voice sounds? That's kind of compelling singing. It's kind of heavy. It's not just doing the same thing with will, is a set. Whether you do it under compulsion or rather compellingly, or you do sweetly. If you do sweetly, it marks your devotion. If you do under compulsion, it's compellingly, it shows your lack of devotion, even if you're doing the thing. Even if doing the same thing compellingly, it shows your lack of devotion. Master knows immediately, it's sensitive. Only problem is when masters forgive and don't tell every time, we take it for granted, we are okay. Amen. But by your sweet will, your devotion is tested. Are you doing what he's telling you to do sweetly? Okay? That will show, mark your devotion. Or are you doing it now? You have no choice. Okay, let's do it. Compelling me. I don't like it though. I'm doing it, Master told me, and everybody obeys him. Why not? I cannot be bad in before other eyes. You know, what will others say? Such a good devotee not obeying his Master, let me obey him. But that's lack of devotion. So they may consider they did it. But when it's written in the book of Yeah, in the book of life, and it will be written. And will you compare the notes? Maybe quite reverse. Maybe. I don't mean to be pessimist. Maybe quite reverse. You'll be horrified. What did I do? My name is not there. And I did it, what he told me. I said, you didn't do it, sweet will. But I did it, Lord. Why didn't you put my Lord name here? You're not worthy to be there. I'm not saying this, I'm saying this, of course, but I'm not the first one to say this. And that book of life, when God or angels will write the names, we don't know who is going to be qualified for that. Probably it's not my judgment either. But we'll be judged by those merits. Whether you did selflessly or just for your self-gratification, my wanted to look good before others, very genuine and sweetly, devotedly you did it. Master sees it. He may not tell you every time. It's not possible either. If he goes on telling every action of every disciple, my God, he has to have 36,000 hours per day. If every encyclopedia were to be unfolded for everyone, it's just not possible to do that. Few samples are taken out and told. I don't mean the picture is so dark. I always said there is a brighter picture in everyone. But that I don't touch more because that's okay, no? We are concerned with an okay side, no? So okay side I don't mostly touch, because if I go on pampering you for the good side, it doesn't do you any good. It might spoil your ego more. Therefore I touch the other side, which has to be corrected, which has to be seen, which has to be kind of witnessed. In the book of life, we don't know how many names will be there. Probably not all those names who built great ashrams or churches or temples. Probably not. Or even those who built great pyramids or Taj Mahals. Probably not. Maybe very humbler ones, devoted ones, pure ones, flower-like blossoming beauties, who are honest, who loved their fellow beings, who were cooperative, who were helpful, who did their work for God's sake, who never harmed others. Probably their names only will be written in those books. It sounds poetic, but it's true. All that knows, so-called near ones, devoted disciples, may not be in that book. Judgment is quite different. When God sits on his judgment, he doesn't see anything else but truth. He doesn't go by partialities or nearnesses and records or services. It's not how many patients you treated per day or per year, or how many loaves of bread you distributed. Probably it was nice to do though. But with what spirit, with what attitude, with what sweet will, devotion you did it. You may not find those there, actually. It's really, when God comes on earth, he behaves most of the time like others, thinking he's very fair. God came, he stayed one day in my home. I'm great. God is great for God. I'm great because God is stayed in my home, gratification. And when the book of life is written, their names may not be there. Because they lived for their self-gratification, not for God's sake. Or you take the record there. God, I fed in whole life 1 million beggars and poor people on earth. God miss a bit. You. Case is pending. It's too huge to count. 1 million beggars, I have to see their cars and check it. And then may God may say, then what? Then God, certainly I'm great. God said, but that's the reason your name is not on the book. Because you fed the 1 million mouths for your greatness' sake, not for their sake. Did you do it selfless, sweet will in order to do what was needed to be done? Did you do the pure spirit of karma yoga? There are many, many stories. We are getting late again, like last night. And I think I should be time conscious. And because at least to baffle some minds that I'm time conscious. Okay, there are greatest always involved. that if you can remember one aphorism, the Lord is the giver of your light. We always receive the light by looking at Him, to Him, by opening unto Him our petals of devotion, faith, sweet will, and so on. Then you receive. Otherwise you miss. Even if you do great, great, great, great things, so-called. Even the whole earth was full of pyramids, or Taj Mahals, or statues of liberties, we could still be in the dark. As we are, by the great things in the world already done, if God could shake a little bit earth, all the great glories crumble. But by His mercy, it does bit by bit,

Beautiful. Beyond description, fairy damsel warrior caught standing waving the fan. No more that crude, ugly gentleman, whatever that be. And she watched and watched, closed her, opened her eyes to see it's true or not, his hallucination. She saw, every time she saw wondrous beauty, indescribable, and manabhanjan, execution of pride. The Lord Buddha already has more beautiful lady anyway. And then her head went down. At the end, when the assembly was over, the satsang was, she went and bowed down to Lord Buddha. Meaning, thank you for kind of smashing my ego, you know. This is how certain times things are done. That when we get proud about certain things, we forget that there are many mansions in my father's house. Any talents, any virtues, any acquirements, any holdings, any talents, have their beauty, have their use, have their place in the world, but nothing is which you can say, this is it, this is the end. Therefore, the sages told, don't get proud. There are many mansions in my father's house. They are beyond, greater and greater things than you think you have. And if you come to spirituality and liberation and emancipation, nothing in the world has value for that. The whole world is just a plaything for them, whether Lord Buddha or Jesus or other prophets. For them, anything in the world is just very ordinary for them, because they have transcended it. Once they have transcended it, nothing is there which could make them stick to the point saying, this is the end. Therefore they teach others, don't get proud, don't get arrogant about what you have. There are greater, greater, the greater things. Not only in this terrestrial region, but if you go beyond the terrestrial thinking, the celestial things again are thousandfold more beautiful, more better, more wealthy, more things like that. There's nothing to be proud about. That's what they teach us, actually. If you see it, enjoy it, fine. There's nothing end into it. They're greater and greater things. Therefore, they taught us to be humble with whatever you have or have not.

that, and we hope during this retreat, it's not in so many words you can go and express it. If somebody asks you, what did you get? I mean, all of a sudden you may not find the words, but that's what it is. That is a more deeper and subtle thing. And then it percolates and permeates through other spheres of our life. And that's what spirituality is. It gives more satisfaction, more meaning to the life we live. And that's what we will try to do. So if you are expecting all of a sudden, you know, the pigeon out of the hat, probably may not happen. But in this very subtle way, if you are receptive, and I'm sure you are, to start with our nucleus group, I would say, we should be fortunate to get much. Well, let me start with some preliminaries, kind of starting points, so that we understand the difference between our day-to-day consciousness as we live, and what do we mean by awakening the consciousness or the pure consciousness or even true self. What is the real difference between the two as we are now, for example, or we are at home, our job, or we live the life, and what we mean by pure consciousness. Let's start this way. It's just a very minor example, just to give an idea. Normally we say, I eat, I sleep, I work, I go, I want this, I like this, I don't like this, or I don't want to do some things. We have either something we want or something we don't want. Spiritually, we call them attraction and repulsion. That to certain things and people and places we are attracted, to certain places and people and things we don't. This being the two opposite forces of nature, of likes and dislikes, of attraction and repulsion, have been termed desiring or not desiring. According to the spiritual language, all this wanting and not wanting is one word. Both antonyms and synonyms are one word called desire or wish. Will, wish, or desire. We desire either way. We want it or don't want it. Both are desires. This being the case, in the creation, the whole root cause of creation is wishing or desiring or will. As God willed, so it happens. Or I wish to do something, I begin to try to do that thing. My will, my wish, or my desire is the motivating force to do something. This being the case, it depends what we desire or wish or will at what level of consciousness. In supposing like sleep or dream, we are also wishing and desiring, but in a dream being unconscious or semi-conscious, we are not fully awake nor we are fully asleep. Naturally, at certain half-sleep state in the dreamland, we begin to also desire in a haphazard manner, in our uncontrolled manner, in our unconscious manner, but still then we are desiring. If we wouldn't, we'll get into deep sleep without dreams. Same thing is with the waking conditions as we are. At what level of consciousness we eat and drink and walk and work and go and come and accomplish depends. In other words, there are shades in consciousness, right from 0 to the full 100%. From the very radiant consciousness up to the very darkest point, 0. There are shades, as we know, in everything there are shades. There are levels and stages.
like in colors, right from one darkest black color to the whitest most. Between that, there are normally just seven colors, but there can be computerized 1,000 shades. That's nowadays, you go to in a paint shop, you have all those colors, and infinite, actually. One day they'll be infinite, but they cannot manufacture infinite number. So they say, okay, we have 500 shades. But between the 0 and 100, between the darkest jet point to the lightest point, there can be many, many shades. So is consciousness. Between the utmost, this thick, solid unconsciousness, stone-like, up to the finest point, light, consciousness of radiance of the spirit or pure consciousness, there can be various shades. These various shades have been called as evolutions or species. That each species, or in New Zealand you call specie or species? Okay. Or evolution. These are levels of evolution, right from stone to vegetation, to birds, animals, human beings, angels, and whatever that may be. And in between there are many, many shades. That each insect, each butterfly, each animal, you and me, have different only evolution according to the level of consciousness. That is, according to what degree we are awake, according to what degree we are knowing, according to what degree we are wise. Each insect, a human being, a child, an adult, old, young, sinner, virtuous, birds, each one would say, I know. What they mean, they know up to the level they know. Even child says, I know. But how much he knows is different than what you will say when you say you know. It's a degree of knowing, degree of consciousness, degree of shades and stages of knowing. And that's evolution. This only depends upon to what level your inner consciousness is open and not cloudy. Many times I'll give examples, very simple, day to day, so that they sometimes speak more than the philosophy itself. For example, we are walking on the roads and hundreds of people are walking. Each one doesn't see the same things. Each one sees up to the level of consciousness he or she is open. Many might say, oh, I didn't see. Otherwise, there was so much noise, it was so much there, and everybody said, how come you didn't notice it? Oh, I probably wasn't aware. Normally we say we were not aware. This awareness and consciousness is the same thing. Some sages or philosophers have tried to distinguish between the two, as if awareness is one thing and consciousness is another. I have found in my own experience, the more we divide in this etymology, the more we are creating problems, the more differences we are creating. The more harmonization and oneness we create among seeing things, the more we get the homogeneous view. I consider the consciousness and awareness both the same thing, that you're aware, you're conscious, you're observant. You're observing things as a witness, as observant, as an experiencer. And if you're that fully conscious, then when fully conscious, nothing goes from your notice out, meaning you notice everything. Not by exerting yourself. Some people say that we keep awake, we are aware, the more conscious we become, then we have seen that we get tired in watching everything. As a matter of fact, things are quite reversed. The more you are conscious, aware in the right sense, you don't have to exert and observe. Automatically you are so awake. Whatever you look through, do, speak, behave, relate to, you're just, it's open record. You just see it without exerting yourself. Actually, more conscious you are, the less tired you become. The more thick you are, the more you get tired. Thick here, I mean unconscious. So when we are asleep, deeply asleep, we don't know anything. When we are in dreams, we know a few things. When we're awake like this, we seem to know everything. But according to the real consciousness, pure consciousness, this is still a sleepy state. And that particular awakening is which is called super consciousness. Now this distinction we have to know. If we call this awake state as conscious, as we are now hearing, talking and so on,
then the real awakening, that real consciousness where the clouds are all scattered, will be called super consciousness, from which we say Supreme Lord, super state, all this kind of Superman and things like that. The whole, that transcendence comes after we consider this awakened condition of human beings as not awakened, because many are things we don't know. Pure consciousness, meaning fully conscious person, would know. We call him or her enlightened being, self-realized soul. He's fully awake within. What does that mean? Pure, meaning, what does it consciousness really mean? What is it? Now, here we come to a very good example. In the sleep, when we are asleep, we don't seem to know anything. Even we are sleeping, we don't know we are sleeping. That's a very fine point, if you catch it. While we are sleeping, we don't know we are sleeping. When we are dreaming, we don't know we are dreaming. At that point, we don't. When we awake, we say we had a nice dream or a bad dream, or we slept very nicely. We had a very good sleep last night. Now, here is a precise point. The one who says, I slept well, during sleep he didn't know he was sleeping. How did he know he was sleeping? Let's make it more precise. Pitch dark somewhere where there's no light. You can't see anything. No stars as if shining, no moon, no sun, and no electric light, and no shaft of any ray. We say it's very pitch dark here. I can't see anything. Question arises, with what light you see the darkness? There's a scientific rule. You cannot see anything without light. You cannot see anything without light, so with what light you see the darkness? How do you say this is dark? Who sees the darkness? This is a crux. This is from the Upanishads, Vedas. And it's a beautiful, I have never found a better example to explain consciousness. It's not my example, it comes from Upanishads, of course. Who sees the darkness? How do you, with what light you see the darkness? As with light you would see anything else. The only answer is, I'm aware that it's darkness. I feel it is darkness. I'm not exactly seeing it. My eyes are blind in darkness. My eyes are blind in darkness, then with what light, with what eyes we are seeing it? We say we are conscious of the darkness. In other words, there is some other light than these, sun and moon and stars and electric, with which light we see the darkness. That's called the light of consciousness. We are conscious of that darkness. You are not actually seeing the darkness because your eyes are not working that time. They are blind. These eyes need the outer light in order to see something. Since there is no light during darkness, pitch dark, is only light of consciousness of which we are aware. That is inner light with which you are seeing the darkness. If you could catch the point, you will really catch what consciousness means. It's beyond this deep sleep, dreaming, and this awakened state. There is the inner light by which you are guided, by which you are seeing. Let's proceed further now. We raise the hand, we walk, we see, we eat, we talk, we behave. What is that force, that power, which makes everything happen? Seeing, talking, eating, cooking, working, typing, carpentry, oh, name it. With what force? What is that force I wish and it happens? You wish to go boating, you wish to swim, you wish to eat, you wish to cook. We wish to sleep, we wish to talk to each other. And then that wish and desire or will, that creates certain force, power, by which we do all things. That force, where from that comes? According to, again, experience and meditation, first motivating greatest force or power or strength is will. If we would not wish, you could not raise one hand even. If you would not wish, your feet wouldn't drag anywhere. First motivating power or force or strength, therefore, is in the will itself.
And the desiring person, the willing person is you and me. What is that you and me? If it were simply body, all do not accomplish even if they wish to. Meaning, you and I and everybody differentiate so much among ourselves that if all we desire, all cannot do the same thing. Let's say athletes. 10 athletes are running 200 meters. But all do not reach at the same point, even though all are wishing to reach number one. And in any other business circle, in any competition or swimming, why all wishing do not reach at the same time, even though they wish to be number one? What difference it makes? I mean, where lies the difference? We are getting deeper into consciousness so that you understand. It's not only in those the consciousness more open, we reach quicker, which is true also. But what happens if the will is supreme, will is intact, will is one-sided, focused, not divided? It creates more strength and power. The more divided, scattered will is, the more you lose it, what you want to even have it. In sports, for example, it's a very familiar one. If you could somehow scientifically put instruments on their mind, who are running or doing any athlete business, and what they wish to be number one, if you could computerize their brain, you will see those who reach first, they didn't see anything else. The mind was there, fully focused there. And those who came number 2, 3, 4, they in between got many other thoughts. Though their legs are running, their body is moving, they are wishing to reach there, they are seeing others running, but their mind has other thoughts in between. The more thoughts they will have, the more distractions inside they will have, and their strength of reaching will be less. Otherwise, all are able-bodied, 22 years old, 19 years old, 18 years old, or something like that. And why they wouldn't otherwise reach? And everybody has practiced well. Only because the mind focused that willing is not supreme. If it were, it would be just a miracle you could do. It's not so much a weight of the body which does things. So if you now analyze this thing, the focused will, where from that comes? The more you are with that thing particularly you want to achieve, God, Spirit, Light, that is, more you are conscious of that thing, the greater your power and strength. The will be more supreme. It's not so much vitamins, and which of course help, but that gives you no doubt boost, no doubt, for the time being. But real supreme realization, supreme identity, oneness with everything, you will see is when your will is not divided, when you're well focused on something, that your consciousness opens up. It's something as if there's a dark wall and you're concentrating at one point. If you could ever do that, you will see the light there will shine from darkness, right there. Not because of concentration alone, because light is there. Our concentration is not full, so it's not shining for us. It's a focusing which makes that reflection possible. That this subject and object relationship, which we see duality, me and you, me and God, me and this building, and so many multiplicity we see, is a phenomenal myth, is a phenomenal illusion, that there is oneness in subject and object relationship which we have lost, and that's called ignorance. That we feel I'm here, light is there, that God is there, or you are there, and so on. Such a division has happened in our concentration that we have lost that oneness and realization of being true self. If you were become real true self, you'll find that in everybody. It's not only me then true self and that is untrue self. You won't see that. So long we see I am true self and you are not, I'm missing the point, I won't get that. So this subject and object relationship, so long is duality, or two, or divided, or here and there's a time and a space in between. So long that remains, we are ignorant, unconscious, we are not awakened to the reality. Once you focus, concentrate fully, and you get awakened into that, that distance between time and space, between object and subject will be gone. You'll become so identified, so one, so realized with it, that whole
that time consciousness will just shine out. It's a kind of introduction I'm giving tonight. Slowly we'll get into that. That how you could be one with all, one with everything, everywhere, every time, and in all your circumstances, without losing that, and still you work in duality. Still you work in relative world. Still you do what you want to do and accomplish. But you are so fully conscious that you are being with everything, you are being with everyone, you are being with every place, that you don't feel as you and they and you and this place and you and those things you are using. So that when you are using a thing also, you are not thinking outside you. This is really God-headedness, but to just talk about consciousness. This when you do, your tiresomeness leaves you. Your birth and death don't worry about. And that is really the consciousness with the highest acme of the evolutions, the brightest point, the 100% point, the radiance, or by many names we call it, sahasrara, and that full blooming light. That's only when you transcend all these dreams and sleeping stages, so much that your mind and ego, of course, concentrates. Ego concentrates, focuses on the highest goal of consciousness, or God, whatever you call it, spirit. So much that ego becomes one with that. That subject-object relationship is lost. Ego gets vanished. So that only pure consciousness shines. It's not a miracle. This can happen to anything. People have worshipped idols of wood and clay and stones and pictures. And I don't disagree with that. Because it is your mind has to focus somewhere. It could be any picture, any idol, any person. That's why you know in India and elsewhere now, they worship their guru, master, which some people don't like. Some people resent it. How can you worship the man? But the question is, if you can worship a picture, an idol, image in the church and temple, why not the man? But they don't see that way. The idea behind this that somewhere mind has to focus. It doesn't matter if it's a stone or glass or human being. That's the main point. But there are always side issues, there are always lapses and missing points. But while worshipping the idol or human being or a picture or something like that, image, idol, often the human beings get so much tied into that that they miss the actual point. This is where the abuse starts, or where the people say, why to worship in this wood and clay and stone or a human being? Because they get so glued on that, they miss the whole focus, ultimate point. But still, my own personal view is that still, even though that blindness comes in worshipping something, one thing, still I consider that's a good tool to go through and that barrier and cross over that one day, rather than not to choose the point of focus. Even though you get stuck on that stone or wood or human being, no doubt about it, but I still feel that's worth doing than no focus at all. Because one day you might transcend this. This is where it created in materialistic world a criticism. That how can you worship a person, or this idolatry, or these rituals, or such things. Some people decry or refuse these. True, but what else they are doing? It's a destructive method, but what are they constructing? You can decry the stone or the image or the idol or the human being or the guru, but then what is the substitute? What's the next they are suggesting? So some believe in destructive only process, but what is the constructive area? I always feel, therefore, whatever your mind can focus on, which delights you, which really attracts your heart, that's the object of your worship. It doesn't matter if somebody else doesn't like it. That's your God. And he and she, other person, can choose whatever they want. Oh, we don't believe any God. Fine. Someone you believe, something you believe in, whatever you believe in, make that point of your focus. That's a key secret for realization or enlightenment, or opening up your consciousness. Because not so much what you worship upon, but the point is, secret is this. Consciousness, pure consciousness, or spirit,
is everywhere, all-pervading. In any sinner, virtuous cow and monkey or the wood or the iron or the water or the elements like fire and everything, everywhere it is. So since it is everywhere, wherever you are trying to focus, you are trying to make the light shine there. That's the secret. It doesn't matter what you're choosing, so long your idea is light behind it, God behind it, or spirit or consciousness. So in your own fortunate moments, we have experienced these things, that all of a sudden, if really your mind is focused on one thing, whether consciously or unconsciously, light will shine there. It's a kind of gold, or when it comes from the minds, when you rub it, go on rubbing, it shines. The minds, therefore, this key concentration begins to make it shine. It's no magic. We don't do that. Our mind is not focused on one thing throughout our day and night. Therefore, we don't see. Mind is scattered in 20 things, 30, 40 things. If mind was just on one thing inside, and then you do other things as duties and whatever needed to be done, one day in deep meditation, you'll see the light will shine. That is consciousness, light of consciousness, inner light, inner spirit, inner reality. Some call it Brahma, some call it kingdom of heaven, some call it by many names, or nirvana, liberation, emancipation. The benefit of this consciousness, and our benefit is not the right word, the really purpose of this light is what? I'm using very commercial word, as if, what will it give to us? I mean, okay, I see the light, or be conscious, then what? But that's the basis of our life, that consciousness, that reality is the basis of every department of our living, seeing, hearing from the ears, walking, talking, and accomplishing challenge. Everything comes from that consciousness. That's a building block in our life in such a way that without which we wouldn't be able to do anything and feel. So when we know that consciousness, when we are aware, we are open up to all our potentialities totally. It's not what will we get or benefit, but we get everything. You become your own creator. You become your own master. You become your own lord. You become your own destiny maker. That pure consciousness is the secret, summum bonum of everything. Naturally, everything flourishes. All potentials come up, whichever potentials you want. Life itself. And you feel free. You feel liberated. You feel joyful. Life is no more a stagnation or morose or some kind of depression or kind of no much fun or something like that. You never feel lonely in that, whether you're one person or 100%. You never feel missing or kind of incomplete, as if you never feel imperfect. So these kind of begin to garbage kind of move out. You begin to feel complete, wholesome, perfect, peaceful, loving, joyful, free. And there's nothing more we would want anyway. Now, I'm making a gist and summary of everything which we will go on opening. But suffice to say that this consciousness is the highest education. All other educations are subservient or later additions. When you are unconscious, when you are ignorant, when you are not fully open, then you begin to desire other things. When our consciousness is not fully open, we don't know what we want, we don't know what we are doing, then we begin to desire many other things, justifying that this is a must, this is a must, this is a must. We all need so many things. But this is all because of unconsciousness. If we were fully awakened, still we might use those things, but not as a need, not as a craving, but as a matter of fact. You will still do things, you will still go here and there, you will still live the life and its details, but not as a must, not as a need, but as a matter of fact, as a natural course, like sun shines, water flows, earth gives grass or some other vegetation. It's a natural thing that we human beings then begin to live life and grow or do certain things.
as a natural process. Not worrying about, not depressed, not exerting, not calculating, not planning even. We become so naturally one with the cosmos, one with in tune with the natural surroundings. You begin to behave or flow into that nature and surroundings around you in a very natural way, that you don't have to feel this is a must, this is not, and feel worried and calculating or depressed or optimistic. Those sentiments then we get freedom from. What to talk of anger, jealousy, and such other things. You won't even remember those things. You become loving, giving, helping, open up and living full life. Still you'll have your breakfast, dinner, lunch, you'll have sleep, you can have 20 inches of spring mattresses even. No worry. It doesn't say you have to be poor or you have to be rich. It's not the point. Point is that you flow into the natural course of the cosmos, our surroundings, such a way that you are one with where you are. And so wherever you move, you become one again. So you don't lose that oneness. Life is then fulfilling, and that's called satisfaction. So if we don't feel the satisfaction or fulfillment comes from without you or from things outside you, it's another state of consciousness. Your consciousness is open, you feel satisfied. Without as if 10 things or 100 things with you. It doesn't teach poverty or richness, actually. It simply means that you are coming out of you. You are coming out of your unconsciousness and ignorance into knowing, whereby you feel bigger, more expanded, so that you don't hate anyone, you don't be jealous anyone, you don't compete, you don't go on B to C, worrying about things all the time and forgetting God and His Spirit. If your mind is focused there, you will not fight here. We only fight here when we forget that, that's sure. We only misunderstand each other because we don't understand that. If we knew that, we won't misunderstand anyone. We'll understand everyone very completely and very clearly, whether a child or adult. It's only when we're locked up into dualistic, the B to C, and we're locked up into duality, which means unconsciousness, that we fall prey then to depression, sadness, loneliness, or whatever other negative thinkings come. That means that person is not toward the God. He or she is not focusing on the reality or the... So wherever you find disharmony, wherever you find clash, wherever you find depression even, wherever you find quarrel or wars, or any kind of such a action and reaction kind of happening, feel sure that those people or that person is not focusing on God or light or consciousness, must be on selfish motives. But they couldn't be. When you're focused primarily on your God or goal or on the true identity, true self, then you will see you won't quarrel with anyone. You won't be negative to anyone. You won't be pessimistic. You won't be misunderstanding anyone. You won't worry about losses. You won't worry about insecurity. You'll see that when the mind loses focus, then it gets to worry about 10 things. Whether we show it outside or not, inner mind works that way. So blindly conclude, whenever you find people in disharmony, negative and clashes or these things, feel sure their focus is not on God, not on light, not on their Supreme Spirit. Even if they say we are religious, that doesn't help. I don't think if we reach God's chamber that our qualification will be religious. I don't think so. I don't think religious people are the ones who reach the God's chambers. Something else. It's that purity of heart, that more fully awake, more conscious people whose focus is on Him, they will be the ones reaching there, not those only who are religious. So because in the name of religion, we still could do our own things. This being the case, we always conclude, we don't know whom God accepts, who are fully awakened, who are going to be really blissful. We don't know. That chapter is quite different than normal being religious only.
We consider, therefore, once you go beyond philosophies and religions, then you really become pure conscious. I repeat that again. That is good.

0: unite. We call yoga. And that when yoga happens, you get opened up. That is where real, like negative and positive, unite and the light shines. And electricity, how does it happen? Let's say we want to burn this bulb. Then we on the switch. When you on, what happens?
1: There's a current that flows through.
0: It flows through. Okay, that's fine. Exactly. The individual and the cosmos are me and God, me and the spirit. That's object, this is subject. When you join them together, when the flow happens exactly with your cosmos, then you'll see the light shines. All of a sudden it's there anytime. You're sitting in a reverie, contemplation, and you're thinking 10 things. And slowly, your mind goes on focusing out of 10, 9, 8, 7, 4. You'll see when it all of a sudden comes on 1, and you're fully concentrated on that, even for a few seconds or half a minute, all of a sudden you'll see there will be twinkling of an eye, there'll be light shining there. Now, I don't know if you have experienced this, but one day you could do this. It's not so much mechanical concentration, but inside mind, when your objects go on dropping down, when your desires or when your thinking go on dropping down and making mind quieter, more relaxed, all of a sudden you're fortunate, light will shine for a twinkling, but it will go again, cover up. Like clouds, then the deep dark clouds, and just as if going to rain, all of a sudden as if some opening happens and you see a little sun or moon shining. Exactly it is so. The whole cloud has been symbolized as mind. That so long mind and thoughts and feelings are there, then the sun of light remains obscure, covered up. When slowly the thoughts and feelings begin to relax, begin to be quieted down, and when those clouds begin to scatter, all of a sudden you will see the spirit which is shining inside your light within will begin to shine. That's your true self. Not this as we say, my mind and body. We say this is Mr. and Mrs. So-and-so, the body. But that's no identification because outer, it's okay. But when person dies, then the body is still there, if not an accident. Arms are there, eyes and nose, but they don't function anymore. Why? What goes out? What was it which was making it see and hear or get up and do things? If the body has not met an accident, supposing very intact body, and cannot function, why? It's only because something in the inside has gone out. That we call mind or the astral body. Or astral body or mind, mental body, which gives vibratory body, as we call it. Vibratory body, which makes these bodily functions, organs function. Again, that is thoughts and feelings, vibratory body. Who makes that vibratory body to function? Like thoughts, who is thinker? This is now third example I'm bringing. We think or we feel. Who is thinking? Who is saying, I am the thinker? If I were only body, then what are thoughts? Thoughts are astral body or the vibrations. Who is thinking? That is, who is creating those vibrations? Who is? So I'm not only body, therefore. I'm thinker too. It's more deep than that. So if I'm thinker, my body dies, I'm still there. That astral body is still, that goes out. Who is behind the thinking phenomenon? Who is behind the vibrations? Who is the one who wills? Body is not willing. We know that this is my body. We say this is me. But we also know this is not only me. I'm something else who is thinking and feeling here. It's deeper than that. That is called causal body, or the one which causes the mind and body. Mind creates body, and I, the ego, creates mind, the one who thinks. That I is ego, which says I, which still lives when the body dies. That I, so long, is separate subject, as if from cosmos and reality, will be ignorant because it doesn't know everything. It just knows all the phenomena within this body.

Even that, not totally. So when we fall sick, we cannot cure ourselves mostly. We have to go to doctor who we think knows better than me. This is exactly the case in spiritual education. That everybody knows something, but we go to master thinking as a doctor that he knows better than we know. Therefore we go there. And this is exactly why master knows more, why doctor knows more than you, though body is yours. It's a precise question. Body is yours, why you would go to someone else to tell you what is wrong with your body? Why you would not know what is wrong with your body? Just ask that question. It is your body, you are living with that body day and night. In your bedroom, your bathroom, your office, your footpaths, your movie house, your relatives. You are living with that body all the time, everywhere, so much so that it's more near to you than to your doctor. How come your doctor knows your body more than you do?

Because I've lost the touch with it. I've lost the tangibility. I've lost the touch with my own true self. I've become unconscious of my own true identity. This makes me to seek out where I feel or know or believe or have faith that that person knows. Not that it's not within me, but I've lost the touch only. I have become unconscious. So the one who knows, he doesn't see me as an unconscious being. He knows everyone. He sees everyone as doctor can know the body. He just lie down and just sees the same thing in some analysis he will give. And he doesn't see anything else, just potassium, calcium, magnesium and iron. He doesn't see anything else. And the psychologist and counselor sees what? Just those thoughts and vibrations and feelings about interpersonal relationship and so on. Beyond that, he doesn't see what our name is even. Spiritual is the same thing. He doesn't see our body, minds, nationalities, religions, or dogmas, or cultural differences at all. He only sees those few things. Ego conscious, unconsciousness, and consciousness. So it's something that true self is not individual. It's within everybody. Once you catch that, it's everywhere. This touch of true self, when you get back, that's called meditating upon. When you meditate upon the true self and consciousness and God within, it shines simply. It is within you. Just you are being conscious of what you have. And you had lost that consciousness and awareness. You're seeking in someone or through someone or with the help of someone whom you believe or have faith that he knows. And there's nothing wrong. That same thing is within you also. This is where the friction or the rubbing happens. Like, for example, and this polishing of gold, ore, to make it shine. That we have now ores over our minds. Our mind is itself an ore, really, over the gold of the spirit. And go on rubbing, that is meditating, concentrating, that is polishing. You go on meditating and concentrating, you're polishing yourself. The more you polish yourself, that is, the more you meditate, the more you pray, or more you do yoga, or more you do such things, the more you're cleaning yourself, you're purifying yourself. And so that as you purify the gold, one day it shines. So we also shine when the mental dross is cleared out. The same example, nothing more than that. This needs a constant friction, constant rubbing, constant meditating, constant contemplation or being concentrating, so that one day that light shines is within us, simply. So this identity, when we say that I was giving power to my ego, as ego was creating my mind, mind was creating my body. It processes that way. Body doesn't create thoughts. As you think, so you become. We don't say, as you become, so you think. It's not reversed that way. And then who is the thinker? Me, you. That must, I must be deeper than thinking. That means I am creating my thoughts. My thoughts are creating my bodily functions. So I am before that. And where from I came? Famous question, who am I? Where from I came? I must have come some, my source must be somewhere. I must have emerged from something. That source to find, you will see, you become conscious there. That's your real self, your real identity. So I, the ego, meditates upon the source in order to become that which already we are. This is pure Vedanta. That you are trying to contemplate and concentrate upon something you already are, but you have become unconscious, unaware. So now you are saying it's dark. Now sleep. Now you're saying, I don't know. Now many things I feel powerless. Many things I would like to do, but I cannot do. I don't want to fall sick, but I do. What is that inability, incapacity come from? Due to unconscious, because I don't know. If I knew my source, I would renew myself. If I knew myself, my true self, my consciousness, I could renew myself. This is where from the partial healings and faith healings come. To the degree they have touched the inner self, they can heal.
because they are not fully realized souls, therefore they cannot do fully things if they want to. We believe, therefore, God, Creator, Lord, is the Omnipotent One, All-Powerful, Almighty, Merciful. He knows the whole thing. He is the Creator, therefore He knows everything. If He can do, it depends how we seek that Spirit within our consciousness. I am using these words synonymous: God, consciousness, Nirvana, awareness, and True Self. I found it very difficult to divide all these as separate things as philosophers do. The more we divide the words, the more we are dividing the reality and truth. To make it one, we had to feel, okay, the same Nirvana, God, and bliss, and reality, True Self, Spirit, therefore, consider they are just different words for the same thing we're talking about. Somebody says, I'm thirsty, I want water. Somebody says, I'm thirsty, I want aqua. And somebody says, I'm thirsty, I want H2O. They're all talking the same thing. H2O seems like scientific. Aqua seems more chemical. And water seems common language. But what is the difference? To me, therefore, God and His Spirit, pure consciousness, true self, absolute reality, light, this is just the same thing. After all these words, actual realization is beyond the words. We all know that actual enlightenment is beyond the words. So long we are calling Him God, so long we are calling reality and consciousness, not going to happen. As soon as you meditate deeply and lose yourself, your ego, the flash happens, the light shines. So the I has to merge into the ocean. I, the drop, has to merge in the ocean to get realized. That identity of the self has to go in order to find true self. So these are four things now: the physical, the astral, the causal, and the spiritual. Or put in different words, this material world, five elemental, then thinkings and feelings, psychic, and then you go to cause, who creates and thinks, that me, the ego. Then ego, beyond that, is the creator of ego, called God, pure consciousness, light. So once you focus on that, me as focusing on that, will merge there and find the oneness. Then the subject and object relationship is lost. In that oneness, our yoga, the light shines. You become fully conscious person, and that person sometimes called godly, a godhead, or super, or great enlightened sage. Many names we put it, saint, holy people, prophets. They come all in that kind of thing. And then we say, we are mortals and ordinary people. No, the difference only is they have done it, you have not done it, that's all. But you are equally so. You are same, not only equal. Therefore, see, Jesus would say, kingdom of God is within you. Buddha said, you can be Buddha, Nirvana is your natural state. And Hindu sages would do the same thing. Your true self, Brahma, yourself, your reality is within you. Everybody says like that. They don't say we are prophets and realized souls and you are always eternally unconscious, ignorant, common people. It's the same thing is within you. They just did it, others have not done it. Others are still unconscious and sleeping souls. So they lose the true identity. This is for, if we're going within, should not be considered as otherworldly. It's for everyone to find out your own truth, your own treasure, your own wealth within you. You have that. So this, when consciousness opens up, and if you're fortunate, we'll try at least to give a glimpse in these few days. If you're fortunate, you'll see a glimpse of it at least, that how this can open up at least somewhat, partial at least view, even a very tiny bit, that you'll see how fortunate the blessed state there is. That's within us. Don't consider it otherworldly. Is it New Zealand, America, India? That really makes no difference. Introduction I have given. Though in the introduction also it's contained all the chapters, but we'll slowly open up these things. Don't consider holy or born. No. We become holy by following and opening up this way.
It doesn't matter what our garb and dress and names are. It's not a particular dress which God has designed for those who are seekers or those who are going to be enlightened. On the contrary, others have followed their dresses. But they even wore some dresses, Jesus or Buddha or other sages and Krishna. Well, Krishna had many dresses anyway. He didn't have fixed one. Well, we follow their dresses. We follow their words. It's not that they prescribe many dresses. Well, Buddha to his disciples gave some dresses, but that was those who were renunciates. But to other household people, he never gave any uniforms. In other words, change of name and uniform is not the necessary ingredient. Some people do because they like it. Otherwise, the heritage, this wealth, inner wealth, is the right of everyone. It's not only for the battalion, regimental, uniformed ones. Be sure about that. I don't abuse them either. It's their choice if they are regimented. But you don't have to. You can have any name, you can have any dress. But this inner growth, this inner opening up is quite different than that. It's you who are thinking. It's your thoughts which are making what you are. You can change it by changing the thinking. And you can change yourself in order to merge into your source. But if you want to limit yourself as me the creator, me the doer, me everything, then you are in trouble. And you just de-link yourself from your source. You become unconscious. Then you become doer, you become sufferer. You become enjoyer. It's still, we might say, yeah, I'm doing your work, God. Well, you're saying that, but actually inside you are you. You are doing for you. You lost the touch with God, you lost touch with your true self. That's why you're suffering, whether bodily or mental. That's the real reason. All other reasons are just, you know, what you call patchwork. The real reason any of a body or mental suffering is due to unconsciousness, having lost the touch with our source, having lost touch with our consciousness. Even if I may do in the name of God, if I'm suffering bodily or mentally, in any sense, it's only because I'm doing myself for me. I'm the doer for me. I have become egotistical. That's why they use the word ego. That ego separates us from God. Egotistically doing any good works or bad works will make me enjoy and suffer. And that's because I lost the touch with the source. Whatever else we might say will not really hold good. Except that we could have compassion. We could have sympathy with those who suffer, at the most, but you can't do beyond that. The one who has become egotistical, one who has lost the touch with God or consciousness, if that person suffers, because that's a consequence, there could be no other result. But in order not to be harsh, you have to be compassionate and kind and helpful and sympathetic, because that person is suffering. But otherwise, that person has brought the suffering by his or her own doings. No doubt about that. And that same thing with happiness. One person is happy because of one's own doing. So this ego, if doesn't assume the full responsibility in the sense that he's the doer, then ego will transcend, will focus on God, pure consciousness, trying to find the source, then will not be responsible. God will take over. Or that pure consciousness will take over. Once the consciousness takes over, meaning you become conscious, your suffering ends. It's very, very realistic that way. That your bodily or mental suffering will cease to afflict you or trouble you, of any kind. Whether it's financial, commercial, physical, psychological, cultural, religious, mental, whichever way it could be, you transcend all those problems. So on the other side, if anybody suffers or be happy about anything, bodily or mentally, feel sure that person is working with ego hard. There's no other reply in that. They may complain that the God is not helping them, but how could God help if you're trying to bind yourself with ego so much? If you're really glued yourself to ego, what can God do there? Should he come to every ego and just smash it or what? He has given us freedom. We have to choose in order to transcend ego. That's our choice. That's our will.
If we don't choose to transcend the ego, we are going to suffer or enjoy, whatever. It's our choice. What can God do there? If He takes our freedom, we won't like that either. We have to choose because we are free. It's our choice to be ignorant. That's why we are. We have chosen to be unconscious. We have chosen to do certain things by our own choice. We have chosen to be unconscious. When that happens, then you become enjoyer and sufferer of any kind. But there's always a rescue. There's no eternal hell so far this is concerned. There's no eternal hell in spirituality. You could still renew yourself, recover, and make yourself transformed by just changing the focus. And the mind, instead of focusing on 10 things, just focus on 1 thing. Day and night practice that. Do other things as a matter of course, matter of fact. You won't have to go B to C or getting glued to something and so on. This is very scientific. We have tried, and therefore we're talking about it, that health comes from within you. You could renew, be conscious, transformed, enlightened. And the whole secret is known. A few minutes meditation.

processes occur. These are bound to happen according to mutual interpersonal relationship sharing group limited company. I mean, working methods have to be accordingly. But inner oneness, not only in ideology, but in concrete living phenomena, inner is the same, if they can believe my words. And so as we begin to grow and open, then we can visualize or realize this. Many times human nature needs expression. This is our habit from the childhood. From our parents, we need caring and attention. From our friend circle, we need attention. Among our relatives and the group we live in, most of us want to be prominent. These instincts are already inherent in the creatures, wanting attention and care, wanting to be prominent. They're basic instincts. And because we are habituated on these instincts right from our birth, with our parents, friends, circle, relatives, that the same nature carries on when we become disciples of our master. The same thing they begin to expect, the caring, the attention, the prominence, consciously or unconsciously. Partly, masters do that, meaning they respond to their instincts, partly, but they do not want to keep it alive. As in the parents and home, friend circles, social circles, they keep it alive in a way, such instincts, to be prominent or to desire for attention and caring. But in the spiritual field, the masters, though at times with some, respond to such instincts and give them such prominence or caring and attention, simply to exhaust their such karmas, not to perpetuate. So what happens when they withdraw their response in such instincts? Some fall away or feel distant, as if they need constant caring, constant attention, constant nearness. And if theoretically speaking, if masters were to respond to such things constantly, then I feel the masters would fail in their duties. Idea is to bring you out of those instincts, which on certain level are all right to need attention and caring, but on certain other levels, no. We have to grow into impersonality. Maybe too high an ideal, but without that, we cannot get the release. Too much harping upon personalized instincts will be to perpetuate those things. And so we will remain on that evolution. It's easy to be sensitive and negative if something is deprived from you, and you will wish for those. But then you don't progress as per the evolution. You have to learn how to be not sensitive to such deprivations. Not that we grow kind of insensitive or thick to the things. We have to be sensitive to ideology. But the instincts, we have to outgrow slowly and become impersonal into those. This in other words is called detachment. At a certain point with disciple or disciples, a master begins to practice detachment. Not because they are not accepted, not because they are kept away, but because to teach them how to be free from the clinging nature, how to be free from the rut creepy nature. Because without that kind of detachment, or whatever you call it, detachment perhaps is a very harsh word, but for the want of a better word, let's say detachment. But without a detachment, our mind cannot plug in a hook on to
what we call the goal. At a certain point, Master begins to teach you that now you are adult, you are no more child. In other words, they tell you through their detachment and personalized attitude. At times such disciples misunderstand it. But as I said this morning, that the procedure, the prescription is known to a master. And therefore they prescribe, even at the cost of your peace at times, that you feel hurt, offended, because something was deprived from you. Even calculatively, this is sometimes done in order to make you outgrow through hurt or through suffering. Though your master is always aware of your hurt and offense, always. They calculatively do it. And through this calculated hurt, they make you grow in course of time. And this is not told beforehand to everybody, because the fun of working will be over. But it has a deliberate purpose. So those who feel distant for any reason, or feel their master distant for any reason, feel sure inside is the same. There's oneness and sameness in their inside, sight, what we call samadrishti in Sanskrit, samadrishti. Drishti, the sight or seeing, sama is same, samadrishti. But not samavartena, that's another word, but not the same behavior. So if those who feel in any of these three categories, near, middle, distant, all should believe in faith in God and Master, that all are same to God, to their Master. Outer attitude differs according to one's nature. And this carries on till each one is brought out of the tunnel of their own mind capsule. And details of the mind capsules are different. So the prescription is different. This is very important, because otherwise, if any doubt comes because of distance or nearness, then impetus is lost. Impetus to search. Impetus to work hard, practice. Because you cannot practice with complacency. You should not practice with negligence. One has to be very, very efficient in working or practicing. Very vigilant, very sincere, hard work. Otherwise practice has no meaning. As far as your energy allows, your time of course. Sincere, very hard work, vigilant it has to be. So if you lose them, impetus, or if you lose the encouragement, you might not work hard and work practice. You might say, because our Master, our God, He was just distant from us, therefore we lost impetus. But no, that distance actually has been calculated to make you either hurt, or to defeat your mind, or to make you search your own mind, or make you see where you may be wrong, and so on. So that itself is a seeking, till you come to again a positive attitude of working hard. It's a positive working hard which makes your practice fulfilling. The negative side of it, the other loss of impetus and loss of encouragement, all that is a negative side of practice, which is in between, always applied to make you see your wrong, make you see your weaknesses, make you see your deficiencies. But that's not rejection in any sense, nor it is partiality to some and others not. So if you understand this introduction, then there's no chance for anyone
to be complacent about practices. There's a joy in working hard itself even. It's not absolute joy though, relative. But there's a joy in hard working itself. And especially when the goal is supreme, then you can understand that, as they call soname sohaga, that is, you have added flowers to your hat. Joy of hard working plus a supreme goal make the life sublime. Master is a help. Keep busy as you keep busy with the materialism, keep also busy with the spiritual seeking. Not as a side issue, a matter of routine, but concretely meaning it and work hard upon it. If you are repeating the holy name of God, see that you do hours daily. If you are meditating, see that few hours at least you do that. If you are studying some kind of philosophy or some kind of spiritual practice, you are studying about them, see that few hours you spend on that. Altogether, study, yoga, meditation, prayer, retreats, sharing, contemplation, prayer, and so on, should be quite a number of hours. That is joyful life. Otherwise, life just, as we call it, is wasted. Just to live an instinctive life is no evolution. It will be kind of lethargic approach to grow while complaining, grumbling, and stumbling. And by this hard working process, vigilant working, your negativities will not exist much longer. These only linger when we are not busy with the spiritual practices. So the negativities are just existent as a natural habit. To overcome this power of negativities over us, if we make ourselves busy with the hard work practices along with the daily routine of other duties, then one day you really reach somewhere where you see the light. Even if at a very far off distance at the horizon, if you see a little glimpse of light, your hope increases. But feel sure you don't see the light at the horizon even as a glimpse unless you have walked miles and miles. You cannot stand in the amidst the cement concrete jungle and look to the horizon. Cement concrete jungle meaning cities. You have to go into a certain wilderness and openness where you see the light. Or if it is a cement and concrete jungle, at least you have to go to the top of the roof. Even then it may be smog, it may be chimneys, it may be many kind of blurred vision. As you go into open wilderness and you look to the horizon, one day you may see the light. That wilderness meaning in a certain search when you come to a quiet attitude, then only you see the glimpse of light, not otherwise. You have to achieve certain quiet state of mind, certain calm, certain unruffled background. This is very necessary for those who still want some encouragement by visions or glimpses. But unless we see something, how can we grow forward? For them, it's imperative that they achieve some quietude of mind. With a disturbed, confused, negative mind, you simply cannot demand to see the visions. Practices will give you some glimpses in between, I assure you, if you're hardworking. On the second stage, you are entitled to see the glimpses of the truth, either waking conditions, meditation or dreams,
but only when you worked hard. So feel sure that even if you want proofs, some people do want proofs to encourage them as an incentive. The nearness of the guru or the master is also sometimes given to some disciples just to encourage them, just to inspire them more. As you go on working hard, meditate more, purify yourself more, contemplate, do your yoga more, study more, sharing more, you will see that automatically certain glimpses will begin to flow into you, either through meditation or dreams, or sometimes even daydreaming, waking conditions, that you will see some light sometimes at horizon, even afterwards, though, again horizon may close down, curtain may go down again, it may be darkness. Though these glimpses are not permanent realization, but they give you incentive and encouragement to seek further. They are kind of attracting lights which keep you busy to go forward. Many times we receive blessings, though scattered away, not because you needed those things or not needed, but they just encourage you. If you receive blessings, you have faith. Our master is nice, you know, kind of to cultivate more faith, simply. But ultimately, do you think you realize the goal out of these scattered blessings? No. The ultimate realization comes through your total surrender. Not even seeking blessings in this ABC things. But in between these ABC things are blessed, are complied with by God or by the masters, only to cultivate more faith in you. Sometimes, not always. Sometimes frustrations are given in order to cultivate more faith. These are sometimes negative methods too, depending upon the time and situation. But mostly, such things are given just to encourage you. Don't think those are blessings of the type that you have achieved it. Ultimate, the best blessing, the highest blessing is when you unite with your God by surrendering your ego consciousness. That means you don't even seek blessings on the lower levels. Till you are seeking certain encouragements, incentives, you do get glimpses, physically or mentally or in the dream, or by channels, many methods. Those are nice, I'm not against. Simply if you get attached to those incentives, then you're lost again. While you're walking in the wilderness towards the horizon, the highest thing is not the glimpses at the horizon, but the blazing sun at the zenith. When you come face to face with the complete, full, effulgent realization, that's what is our true self, which has no shade, which has no side issue, which has no dark side and light side. The full blazing sun of your true self is shining on all sides. It has no shade. As even angels' bodies have no shadow, who are not the ultimate blazing sun, but even angels' bodies have no shadow. Human body has because of physical elements. That true self, true sun, the spirit within everyone has no shadow. That knows no other lesser blessings in it, that highest blessing. To arrive at that, we might have to go through these incentives sometimes, but sometimes frustrations too. Deprivations, to keep you running, even though laughingly or weepingly, both ways, to keep you search. Otherwise complacency comes in, negligence comes in, laziness, selfishness comes in. If you care for me, then I'll do it, otherwise I don't care for God, because He doesn't care for me. These things in between do come, but they are really great danger. This complacency, negligence, lethargy, of course doubt and all that too, they are real dangers.
be free from these things, work hard. Working hard will make you free from the negligence and complacency. It's as good as in material world. The more you work hard, the more you progress. Though some may doubt this even in the material plane, that some people have been working hard but didn't get materially very much. That may be due to some other factors. As a principle, I believe, and I have practiced it, hard work brings you good progress, as a principle. If you don't get progress in spite of working hard, maybe because of other leakages in you. If the whole pot you are working hard to fill in with buckets of water, but if it has one or more holes, it gets empty anyway. But normally, a man again has a tendency to blame something like, it's not only hard work which gives a good destiny or progress. I've tried it, but everything is again empty. They fail to see the other reasons, leakages in their character, leakages in their nature, in their tank, reservoir of the mind. But as a principle, hard work gives progress. But this all is a talk on the second stage. The progress is valid on the second stage, which is called practices. Practice has no meaning on the third stage at all. On the contrary, total surrender. Not total complacency. But on the second stage, it has meaning. Progress has a meaning which we value in the world today, on the material as well as the spiritual. And this has been said in Shankaracharya's books, Vedas, or many scriptures, that pramad is a sin, pramad is negligence. Be vigilant and work hard, you will progress, if you plug in the other leakages. Which are other leakages? Maybe from person to person different, and their master points it out to them. That these are big holes or small holes, you know. Big leakages or cracks or fractures or whatever. Then of course you miss it again. This is a very steady path of progress. Whenever you begin to practice, do not become impatient about results. They take their time. Practice is in dualistic relative plane where time and space have meaning. At the third stage, time has no meaning. Space has no meaning. It's just instant. That will be quite infinite and eternal. But on the second stage, time and space have meaning. And because they have meaning, we have to apply patience, steadiness, hard work. Then, even if failures come, have faith in your master, he will rescue you, protect you. If you are sincere, not otherwise. Otherwise, sometimes he may tell you, okay, he won't tell you, but let's say if you go to hell, he'll say, okay, live there for some time and learn the lesson. And then when you learn the lesson, come out, he'll help you to come out of hell. Not that he'll curse you to go to hell, they don't do that. But if by chance, not by chance, but by ill fate, you fall into hell, he might tell you, okay, enjoy for some time and see the experience. When you'll again cry that I don't want it, they'll put, Master has said, believe me, we have experienced these things in our masters in Himalayas and elsewhere. They have enough energy to bring you out of hell. No devil in hell can even prevent them from bringing their disciple out of it. Provided disciple cooperates and has faith. They have such a power, I assure you, including prophets. But sometimes they don't help a person in that respect because that person is still adamant, is still stubborn, still insensitive to the things. Then what can they do? All this working is done. Hell I mean not somewhere located. Hell meaning our hellish conditions, mental hell conditions, miserable, something, you know, darkness in our minds, the pain or the pangs or the separation or the losses and failures and so on. Ill health or many things like that.
we may include all these in one word called hell. Something painful, something which is afflicting, will be miserable, will be hellish in a way. From that anybody can be rescued, provided that soul cooperates and is a sincere seeker, vigilant, working hard. Then karmas are finished. And slowly then this second stage of practices becomes more meaningful as we come to the second half of the practices. The second stage has two phases. The side which we practice, which is simply washing the previous things, and the side of practices, which is a positive side. There's the two sides, negative and positive. There are certain practices in the beginning which simply wash up and clean up before. And then the positive practices which build up. Like in the new house or old house we buy, first we clean everything in that house, paint and whatever. Then we bring in decorations, furnishing, and fill in the closets and rooms with it. So there are two kinds of practices in the same second stage. First cleaning process, then building upon it. And that second side of the second stage comes later. And when that begins to happen, you feel more joyful. First half of the second stage, somewhat painful. It's let go, and it's clearing, and it's, you know, hurting, it's offending.

So when you apply patience and steadiness, matters become easy. This firm faith in your Master, in your God, in your true self within is indispensable. Sometimes ill health, old age become handicaps in the way of practices. For them, there are slower methods. Instead of hard yoga, they can do soft yoga. Older people or ailing people. Instead of taking too crude asana and postures to sit, they can have comfortable postures. Instead of growing too quickly, they can grow slowly. They can change their diet in such a way they get more energy, not by necessarily eating more, but eating such foods which make them more energetic, or certain medicines even, so that they build up their energy somewhat, gradually, do lighter yoga. Also cleaning process, their charitable nature has to be. Little penance and austerities, not too crude and hard like young people could do. But they have also way to grow and more devotional. Younger people may put their willpower much to do achieve things. Older people may have lost certain will. But the devotion cannot be lost, even at old age or ailing condition. If they keep up the devotion, then much is given to them also. In any case, our openness depends upon our devotion or practices, or both. Third stage, which I have said once, doesn't need much efforts and practices. That's very, very easy instant. You come up to that level where ego, you will willingly surrender unto God. That's beyond your incapacities and capacities, young or old. With that mature devotion, with that willing, concrete, substantial faith. When you learn how to give up unto God, that's third stage, then instantly get it. This easy light you get. That is impersonal something. There's a readiness which we achieve out of second stage.

effulgent light, because then it will create reactions. Therefore, it has to be first prepared. The body and mind have to receive that light. As a guest or a prophet or a holy man or your guru comes to your home, how you prepare the home? You clean it all, sudden change things and put on cleaner and more decorative things, incense and flowers and bed sheets new and kind of things. Curtains washed and painted rooms and so on and so forth. And send out the children at friend's house. And something like that we do in order to prepare ourselves to receive something which we think is high. So much more with the effulgent light which is in us when it descends or opens up in you. And body and mind have to be the instruments, not necessarily perfect, but capable instruments to receive it. This we need the preparation beforehand. Also partly, that light itself, if it has to shine in you, sends the strength beforehand to some extent. But not all. It's both ways. That it's not only our aspiration from the earth consciousness to divine has to mature, but also partly divine from above helps us on the earth consciousness. Both ways it is. Centripetal and centrifugal forces. So we prepare ourselves by hard work, divine descends by grace. And at the third stage, when these two unite, the human efforts and the divine grace, in your instant realization, then the remaining deficiencies of receiving that light are just vanished. It makes you perfect instrument to receive it. It's not necessary that we have to be first perfect in order to receive the light. It's not necessary, and perhaps it's not possible, not humanly possible. But when we have sufficiently prepared and come to the juncture of second and third stage, then third stage receives us like a magnet, it draws us. And that then remaining deficiencies are filled in by the divine. We may call it a grace. But ultimately, even this approach, our dualistic pattern of me and receiving grace from divine outside me or above me loses the meaning on the third stage. On the third stage you find that the grace, you and your God, was not a different thing. It was coming from within you somewhere, you call from God, which of course is God, but not separate from you. Not a separate entity from you, but within you and without you. That you will see clearly, that you and your finding past God, ex-God, was the same as you are presently now. But this comes as a realization on the third stage. On the second stage we have to maintain me and my God as if two separate things. We have to maintain. Because if you don't do that, you lose the nerve and the practices. If you're on the second stage, you begin to believe you are God, you can't practice. And still you remain man. You have to keep it that kind of separate. This is God, this is me. You have to keep that. This is me, that is my spirit. In order you could practice. But if you think or believe that you are God, you are spirit, you don't need to practice, fine. Agree? If, then you are all realized. Without being realized and believing I am God and then not practicing, he's a jack of all trades, you know, master of none. All work and no play makes Jack a dull boy. We become dull. We have to both ways. You have to see the reality of the illusion also. That is, on the illusory plane, when you are existent without the self-realization, it's real for you, that illusion. The time the illusion is real for you, your practice has to be real. Time practice will be illusion only.

0: Only when you realize the whole illusion, then your practice is also illusion. When you reach the third stage, then practices have no meaning. You don't have to practice. Every day, every minute is just automatic practice. You are a master. Your demonstration, your singing to others will be the practice itself. You don't have to rehearse it. But on the second stage, you have to be realistic about practices. Work hard so that your negativities and doubt just are vanished. As much as you can. If you feel weak, drink more milk, have honey, eat cheese, nuts, vitamins, you know, carbohydrates, minerals, do whatever you like, yoga, hanging 4 hours upside down, you know, kind of blood circulation, I mean. Do whatever you like. Barkha. Patiently, steadily, don't miss these two virtues while you practice. Because by the time you become impatient, or you lose steadiness, you might come into danger, you might get crazy. And you might begin to scream and shout on the roads as if, you know, you have achieved something. Steadiness is very important in practice. We are dealing with the ego. And ego is not that easy chap. Impatience and emotions will make ego crazy. You lose both ways, as a good man, as well as a divine. Therefore, steadiness again is on the second stage. Patience on the second stage. In the third stage, you don't have to be patient. You just see.
1: Swami, this afternoon, you said that we really shouldn't take too seriously what goes on down here.
0: Yeah.
1: And that struck a responsive chord in me. But at the same time, that has made me feel that we also should not perhaps take God too seriously.
0: I said of this world, I didn't say about God.
1: But to me, this is my own
0: philosophy.
1: I tend to see the whole creation, including God, as perhaps sometimes a sort of a comedy.
0: Little about?
1: A sort of a comedy.
0: Comedy.
1: Yeah.
0: Okay.
1: And so, for that reason, maybe I'm not working as well.
0: Good. I subscribe to that, provided you don't complain when tragedy comes in. I don't mind. Don't take God seriously, I'm with you. And make it remain comedy for all times to come, at all places. I agree. Including God, of course.
1: I don't mean that I actually do that.
0: Then why do you say that? See, now you start. He begins to play chess with me, I just really capture his king. Then he doesn't know where to go now. He doesn't mean it now. He said, okay, I give you king back. I'll capture your castle and the minister. Okay, then what?
1: Well, then, you see, this is a danger for me.
0: It is. Of course. Because by the time you are including creation and God into one comedy, you are forgetting that comedy is a relative term to tragedy. You can't avoid tragedy. Unless you use some other word. And I was saying, don't take the world seriously only because to make God serious for you. Don't forget, we are talking world versus God for the time being. For the time being. That if we are not to be serious about world, it's only because to be serious with God. But if you think you are not serious anything about it, then what are you going to, how do you express, what will you do then after that? Okay, you are seeing comedy throughout God and creation both. The tragedy alternates. Then how are you going to deal with that? How do you feel that time? Are you making your tragedy also comedy? Simple question. Can you do that? If you can do that, it's done. If any tragedy also you include in your comedy, then it's done. Whole creation, no, you say. World with comedies and tragedies. If you can make the whole thing as comedy, I agree with you. That will be blissful. You call comedy, I call bliss.
1: I conceive of bliss as an ideal, but I cannot myself practice it.
0: Why not?
1: Well, I'm not that highly evolved.
0: I don't say that. You have to do it. You have to do it. Don't be complacent. On the second stage, you have to be positive. Don't tumble down the third stage on the second. Be realistic about it. See the difference between tragedy and comedy. On the second stage, you have to do that way. Unless you jump from the first to the third.

0: difficult though. Instantly, if you can imagine, just not imagine, just watch flower and pinpoint your concentration as one with it, flash will come out of it. It will tell you what it is. This is exactly what the yogis do. They say, I'm talking to you. Without knowing you, who you are, without your questioning, if I were to know who is this gentleman, beyond that I don't imagine, don't wishful any, bring any wishes about it, don't pre-plan about you, don't think about you, don't analyze you. I just put my total concentration on you as if who you are. It will flash to me what you are. That's intuition. Realization of power. The second, but very, is difficult to process a little bit. Because in that you have to have sufficient concentration of being one with it. That is, you are not caricaturing that person. You want to be a friend with someone, for example. Or a disciple comes to me, a new disciple, I want to be a disciple. I don't begin to know the person, I don't ask questions to know that person first. I just see, what is this person? And I get a flash. Not bringing in your any other thing in between, this second process. But this is generally more difficult, so we go by the first method, normally. Avoid wishful thinkings, or imaginations, avoid your own analysis first. Just wait and sit, think about the intuition. All of a sudden, by flash it will come. Actually, intuition is nothing else but the inner insight, which is more valid and infallible than normal thinking process, normal rational process. The intuition perhaps has no proof like intellectuality can discuss and rationalize. Intuition you cannot discuss about, you cannot prove about. So sometimes they feel it's primitive. Intuition, they feel primitive because you cannot analyze it. We differ with it. A certain thing which is higher does not need the analysis on the lower plane. It's as good as saying God proving on some other conditions. Yes, intuition cannot be analyzed and proven by the lower apparatus of intellect. It's a higher faculty itself, which doesn't need the proving on the lower scale. Therefore, when intuition is born and becomes your real, real nature, so that you apply your intuition anywhere, you're a higher being than the human rational being, though you may fail to prove it. It doesn't need the proof by these methods, actually. The inner insight is your higher faculty, which you become Superman by intuition. So intuition, if you want to develop, not develop, make it reborn, make it open up, then avoid wishful thinking, imaginations, pre-plannings, analysis. Avoid totally. Sit and try to relax and silently and see what the voice comes in. This is not the ultimate voice of God, though. It leads to that realization. So when your intuition becomes your nature, so that you could apply as if anywhere within you and also without, then what happens? This intuition finishes your ego. Because it's devoid of that. Till the ego is persistent, intuition won't be born. When the intuition becomes your nature, on and on, ego gets subsided and ultimately vanishes. And then your intuition takes you into the realization, ultimately. And there's a then direct touch. So intuition itself is not quite direct, it's a glimpse again, glimpses, like the horizon glimpses. Intuition is that glimpse, that openness, opening into that fabric of clouds behind which there's a sun blazing. So when you tear off more clouds on and on, the sun becomes more kind of perpetual, effulgent. This intuition transcends the human analysis. But it can be verily seen on a certain other scale. That scale cannot be put into words in the analysis or the rational level. You because see that. Intellect is blind. It describes something blindly. Intuition you see is not blind, it has eyes. But you cannot make intellect as a vehicle to make it understand. Let's say if I just see who is this man and just I get a flash of my intuition, something, that you are this. Now if you ask me how did you know that, I cannot explain it to you. I may at the most say I saw it. The seeing business is higher than blind thinking. thinking is a blind process. More and more when your intuition works in daily life, then ego goes down. No, intellectual process is the part of ego. Ego controls all this. Mind and intellect, faculty, physical body, controls all this. It's one part of ego. Ego has about four parts, including itself. The body, the vital, the mind, which includes intellect. These are the parts of the ego. Ego is a unit, controlling director of this whole machinery. Of physical, vital, mental. When the intuition is born, ego gives way. It can't stand there. Meaning, if I were to know you, who you are, then I have to be impersonal myself, you know, non-personal entity. Then I become one with you for the time being, in a flash, then I see you. The intuition cannot be born in dualistic approach. It's oneness, actually. But it's so short, we call it intuition. When that becomes unbroken, continuous, we call realization. See? When the clouds scatter a little bit, you see the sun, and again clouds cover up, this call intuition. But while the clouds are not scattered and sun is on the side, you are not seeing, you go on intellectualizing it, talking about it. And that's a blind talking about sun. But if this clouds scatter a little bit in for a short while, you see the sun, and then again it closes up. That's called intuition. When that persists for a long time, clouds do not come back and they scatter on and on, and then it becomes continuous shining. Then that will be realization. So intuitions are glimpses on the way.
1: Are the glimpses then glimpses of the third stage, and the realization is the third stage?
0: That's right. That's right. But you do get these glimpses on the second stage while you're working hard. But because you persist in ego again, so second stage persists. But the way time you will give it up even, then on the last stage you will just establish yourself. This is called establishment in your true self. Pragya sthita, according to Gita, this is the word. Sthita pragya. Sthita is established. Pragya is that sun, effulgent sun. Get established in your true self. That's third stage. But God gives you glimpses on the second stage to make you see or believe that things are there. Don't worry. But at the first stage, no glimpses. Because you believe in God, God won't give you glimpses. Many people think, I believe in God, you know, but I want a proof first, then I'll seek it. Some people say like that. And the first stage you want, you have to work hard first. Not only so, these are not the only clouds scattered for a long time, a short time, or even ultimately. But even if clouds were there on the third stage, you can transcend the clouds and be on the other side of the clouds. Clouds are lower. You see the point? Even that's called jivana mukti, which means remaining liberated in life while you're living. You're above the clouds. Clouds are lower than you. You see the conflicts, you see the afflictions, you see the miseries, pleasure, comforts, pain, all things, but you're floating above it like an aeroplane, 36,000 miles or feet or whatever. But if you want to tear off all the clouds even and just make it clear, right from here to there, that's called realization samadhi. Then after samadhi, such realization, you could still create clouds or live with clouds, but float above it. Or even if you were below the clouds, and that is third stage, you could see through the clouds, penetrate and see the sun. Like some missionaries do that. They could see the sun, even if the clouds are there. Like X-ray machine could go into you through the physical sheath also. So these faculties are born. These are three stages of a sage. One, for whom clouds scatter away for all times to come. Second, they transcend the clouds and see the sun, and clouds are lower than them. Third, they could see through clouds the blazing sun. There are three stages. The last one makes prophets, who can remain in clouds or under clouds even, but still penetrate through clouds are no barriers to them. This makes them prophets. Others, for whom the clouds are lower, they are floating on the top of it and seeing the blazing sun for all times to come, are called realized souls. They don't live long, they then leave the body and go away. The realized soul, the liberated soul, and the prophets. There are three categories. Essentially, all three are same. All three are realized soul. Realized soul, the enlightened, the Jivan Mukta, the liberated soul while living on earth, or on any planet, and the prophets. Prophets have to work with clouds. Therefore, they sometimes seem underneath the clouds also. But they can see through it. Clouds are no barriers to them. But there are other sages who say, I don't want to go in clouds. I don't want to go down it. It's done with. I live upon it. They keep the clouds underneath them, like cushion. So these are three kind of choices which a soul makes afterwards, after realization. Depending how, what leela or the play they want to do, what role they have to play accordingly. Out of this, some become Jesus, some King Janak, some become Krishnas, some become Buddhas, depending. Buddha was those keeping clouds down, living over them. There's a sorrow, there's a reason for sorrow, there's a cause of sorrow. You can eradicate it. That's that type. These are not different chakras. The three are essentially realized. They only play the roles in different ways. Some are prophets, some are liberated souls, some are just realized souls. The category of realization is not different though. No, category is different, but the essence of realization is not different. It's the same. And these all three will be on the third stage. They don't need practices.
1: Question? You said something, you said the prophets tend to live a long time and the realized souls die at a younger age. So why is this?
0: I didn't say all of them, some category only. Uh-huh. Just some category. Then they work on some other planes.
1: I'm reading the teachings of the Masters of the Far East. It's a 5-volume set. Are you familiar with it?
0: No.
1: So he talks about the number of masters that have been alive in northern India, and after that, go there for several hundred years. And I find it very curious.
0: I'll let explain you the whole phenomena, why it happens. All the realized souls do not die young that way. Some live long. For example, Buddha died at the age of 82, actually. Krishna died at 125 years. But Jesus, 33, for example. Ramtirth, Swami Ramtirth, 32 about. Vivekananda, about 39. Ramakrishna, about 52. So these are varying age groups, but then they have different functions only. Say, a certain realized soul lived for a short time and died. Must have fulfilled his function for the purpose. These are different purposes for their coming on earth. It's a very great phenomena. I cannot, I think, give you a generalized answer for that. Each one great man who comes, especially realized soul, has a different purpose to serve. Whenever that is done, they go away. So short and long life, both examples are there. All do not die young. They are both examples. And depending on their purpose and mission on earth, when that's done, age is not a consideration for them. But for other people, yes, because they want them to stay more, you know, and trouble them. They don't mind trouble, though, but if their purpose is served, then whatever the purpose was there is served, then they have no need to stay just for a picnic, they want to stay on. You see, so each case will have to be analyzed differently.
1: Could they possibly be still around on another plane at this time?
0: Yes.
1: Well, the reason I ask is that in the book, apparently Christ appears to these people and manifests now, and can come and go as he wishes.
0: Yes, that's true. Why? Not only in case of Jesus, which may be true, but also in many such luminaries, it's true because while we, let's say your mode of question is according to your human plane you are in, okay, on earth. At certain evolution of yours, you are asking this question, for example. But when you grow more than this, you'll see in totality, our whole cosmos is one. It's never the case that those realized souls become entities by themselves as if separate things in a world category to help us. Actually, it's not so. In this whole cosmos, which is a very high realization, that all are so one again, that they couldn't be individuals anymore. But in the meanwhile, we do call them individuals helping us just to explain the particular type of evolution you are on. When you grow in your evolution, I'll give you a different reply, totally. That is, there are no more individual entities, but also we call them as they come and help us also. Why this phenomenon is this way is a great mystery. That even prophets and realized souls, we do call Jesus or Krishna or this and that coming to help us as masters. Because to convince you in your category of evolution, so that you could understand the matters at this moment of your evolution. But when you grow in this evolution, if not today, 5 years since, you will see that these are the entities which we have projected ourselves now to us. This shows on this lower evolution as if they do not exist. No. Therefore we don't give you that answer, because you will say then they don't exist, we are just imagining them, projecting them. On the higher stage it is so. At the lower stage, if we call it lower stage, your present category. I don't mean low in the sense, but lower than that. You have to be told that they are entities. That otherwise you find oneness with them in such a way, later on, that whole cosmic totality you will see differently altogether. So much so, not only prophets and realized souls, but even God. It's not a separate entity from you. That you are creating your Jesus, Buddha and Krishna. But we cannot say this to an ordinary person, because they'll misunderstand it. They'll think then they don't exist and just we are projecting. No. It's said in a very different way, that you find certain oneness in a certain category, such a way that these points and centers in the whole cosmos fabric, the prophets and kind of realized souls, are not any more individual personalities. It's still they too come to us as Jesus and Buddha. Sure. There's no myth about it. But the true secret behind to explain is quite different.
1: Something occurred to me, if for the realized soul time no longer exists in the sense that we realize it, then Jesus could visit anybody at any time.
0: Sure.
1: During his lifetime.
0: Right? Sure. Oh yes, no doubt about it. It's instant, always. Wherever they may be busy, in some other Milky Way even. Yeah. If you deserve, they just instantly appear before you. It doesn't take time for them. Actual time doesn't exist in the whole cosmic evolution. That is, it's our earth measurement. Earth measurements. We calculate time according to, we have made minutes and seconds and hours and miles and centuries and ages, kalpas. But as you grow into evolution, you'll see the time goes on rarefying. That is, your hundreds of years can be an instant for them. the measurement changes. There are planets, or there is a portion of the cosmos where their one moment or 1 minute could be over hundreds of years. They can live that instantly. But this perhaps is very hard to imagine at this present evolution of yours, unless you come into the fourth dimension. When you enter the fourth dimension, you'll understand this, that time and space, which we are considering here within our own kind of conception, is just an instant in the fourth dimension. So that what you call billions and billions of miles, they could traverse and just appear and disappear there and appear here in just one instant. Thought is the speed of thought. Thought is the most speedy thing. Even that thought is our human plane, you see. But when you grow beyond it, there's a phenomenon called where you don't need the medium of communication. Whenever you're basing yourself on a medium, then you are subscribing to the limitations of that medium. There is a place where there are no mediums, so you can disappear and reappear elsewhere without any medium directly. The cosmos become your medium. So the measurements change, conceptions change. There are no conceptions there. Therefore the Jesus and Buddha, they live in that particular, if you can, for the time being, call it dimension. And in that dimension they don't need medium. Will is the only medium. Will it, it happens without the time and the space conceptions. Wherever you may be. Well, billions of billions, zillions, trillions of somethings. You just appear and reappear, disappear and reappear. And the will is the only medium there. Your will, that's called, according to Sanskrit language, Ishatva. It's called Ishatva. The greatest occult power among the eight greatest occult powers. The greatest of the greatest powers, Ishatva. Which gave the word Ishwar, or the Lord. You are the Lord when you will and it happens. Time and space are no barriers to you. There will be, even perhaps in scientific science on earth, we'll have these discoveries one day perhaps. So far science on earth is concerned. But there are other ways and worlds and planets where the total science is different. They don't need medium. Like we have done away with the mediums of many kinds. Like previously, you would have to have a wire and a string somewhere to connect two things, to hear each other. But now you can have wireless, for example, and so on and so forth, electronics. And it's, you can see the higher science, as it's evolving on Earth, they are doing away with mediums in between. The less and less mediums then. This is how still it can be done. When you enter the fourth dimension, all the mediums so far discovered on this earth will be null and void, you'll have to throw away in the Pacific. But this is when you evolve. And then the time comes when you get this greatest occult power called Ishatva. Your will is the medium. You disappear and reappear. This is where Jesus and Buddha and they exist.
1: Many of us seem to be in the second stage of years and lifetimes. Why is it that some beings go from the first stage directly to the third stage? Is that predestined?
0: Well, destiny here, to apply the word, I don't think will be proper. We could say this way, that in their previous births, they must have done the second stage a lot. You know? Yeah, they just, so something remains a little bit, so in some birth that they cross over quickly. And they seem to us as if turning from first to third, as I was replying to this man. That's possible when I said, actually it meant this way. They must have exhausted the second stage. A tiny bit remains, so with a quick succession, 6 months, 1 year, 2 years, they do the second stage. And then get to third stage. So to us it seems as if we never touch the second stage. There's a famous story I've told before. Same thing Narada had asked Lord Vishnu, like you, exactly the same question, you know. That there was some small boy, 5 year old, whom God gave the vision. He went and stood on one leg, and another leg protruding like in drawing the tongue like 90 degrees, like he stood. And for quite long, not long time, but comparatively short a time though. And God appeared before him, and his famous minstrel, eternal, immortal Narad, he objected to it. He said, God, what are you doing? This is my boy, you are being partial. And we all the old commies, yes, you don't. And then this Lord Vishnu took Narad to certain mountain ranges and told Narad, you dig this mountain. He went on digging, and every time the bones and bones were coming out. Huge hill. And after some time, Lord told Narad, do you know whose bones are these? He said, I don't know. He said, these are all these boys. His name was Dhruva. That these are his birth after birth, he has come and done austere meditation on this mountain, died here every time. You know how many births he has taken? I'm not partial to him. I wish we could do that. You know in your business how hard labor you do or did. Then one day, if you are in a comfortable pension position, you know, and then, God forbid, but one day as you may die, and you are reborn, and in the rebirth, all of a sudden you get certain management, which is easy for you, no hard labor involved. So you didn't do much, and just you got everything. Yeah, well, God is too good with me, at the most. But you forget, in previous births you have done hard labor. It doesn't come easy as we look at it. Oh, it is easy if you surrender ego, everything to. But that again comes at the end of the hard labor, you know.

institutions, denominations, religions. Love is the most used word, if I'm not wrong, except in science. This does not mean science is invalid, therefore, but that's a separate question. Let's see what love is first. I probably won't be saying something new, especially for those who might have heard before. To me, love is not love if it's not unconditional. In short, love is something which binds us together. Love which unites, which makes us one. Love which opens our hearts. Therefore, love which cleans and straightens out our hidden or crooked or darkened corners of the heart or mind. Now, this is not definition, of course. Sometimes there are certain things you cannot explain directly. It's a kind of indication. Love is what? Probably, I won't be able to say that, but I could talk about it in a hypothetical way. There are things like atom, nucleus, love, God, light, probably we cannot define. Certain things which are beyond the scope of language, certain things which are beyond the scope of analysis, which are indefinable, indescribable, they are to be felt, experienced and realized, cannot be described or defined. Any attempt to define those will be trying to define undefinable, which is contradiction, no doubt. Love, we could talk about effects. As we, in instruments, try to see the nucleus, atom, or any other particles, which we are not able to see, but hypothetically we come across those things. Something which is a uniting force. Love, which is something conscious. It's a lower form of saying is love is giving, love is sharing. That's quite a human language though. But basically, love something which unites, binds, opens the hearts, cleans, refreshes, makes you live alive. Further than that, is the nearest possible word to light. Where there is light, there is love. Where there is love, there is light. Its lowest form, or to the obverse, its obverse side would be attachment. Many definitions are sought or explained by the reductio ad absurdum system. That, okay, this is not, so this is it. Its other quality on the human level would be attachment. Whenever love begins to possess, whenever love begins to belong to, whenever love begins to occupy, whenever love begins to be limited, whenever love begins to accept and reject something else, it is called attachment, alignment. That's also love, but in a limited, very shallow sense. Therefore, all the miseries, all the sufferings, all the pain and all aches are not due to pain but due to attachment. Correct me if I'm wrong. Whenever you put a bondage or a barrier or a limitations on love, you're bargaining. And if you're bargaining, there is a gain and loss, is a risk involved. Therefore, the creation of pain, misery, problems, gaps, missings, dissatisfactions, anxieties, worries, romantic, medieval, Shakespearean period poetry, and so on. They're all the creations on the basis of the lower form of love, if we can call it so, or limited love, or where there is an expectation of results, where love is not only not giving, but the love is simply bargaining commodity, expectations that we begin to be attached to.
Once you begin to be attached to, possessed to, belonging to, and so on, you are limiting your consciousness. To say in other words, love is making you conscious, awakened. Love awakens. Love is not blind. I contradict this. Somehow, rather cancel it. Love is not blind. It's attachment which is blind. Often we apply the word love for even sex, for example, attachment. We call everything as if love, but in its purest form. I would say, let's distinguish it. Probably attachment, sex are parts of it. We could agree with that, but it's not the total love. Wherever there's a missing gap, dissatisfaction, anxiety, worries, waiting, expectations with disappointments, and then writing the poetry of frustrations, and so on, and then somebody should read your life diary in order to sympathize with you, is a kind of bargaining. That's not love. Often the example of love has been given like a shade of the tree or the sunshine. The tree does give shade. Whatever you do, whatever you sit under or not, you pass by or sleep under or walk or empty, shade is there. Sun gives sunshine. The soul, the spirit, God gives you love. Now this is a traditional language. We say God, we love God because God loved us first, to talk the Christian theology. Or any. Probably true. That the first sunshine emanates from the sun, makes us live, and then we give sunshine warmth to some extent. God loved us, spirit was shining with light and love. Consciousness of the soul radiates love. Therefore we exchange or extend or share the love with each other on some other levels. Physical, emotional, mental, or psychological. Purely the love form, the love sentiment, or the love consciousness would be nothing short of enlightenment. To say it very uncompromisingly, that if we use lavishly, thoughtlessly, very commonplace like usage of love, we are degrading and corrupting its meaning. Where there is not only giving, not only sharing, not only communicating with love, but there it binds you in oneness with some others, if not all. If you feel that quality whenever you love someone or someone's, or the whole humanity, if you find that opening up in you, as if there were knots tied up in your being, and they are beginning to open, and somebody is just stirring you to wake in, where your consciousness is all of a sudden enthralling through your nerves, feel you have touched the love. If you feel misery, dejection, depression, negativity, claiming, demand, expectations, and kind of weepy, icky, and creepy, and so on, it's not love. Excuse me. It's a kind of limited. Yeah, it's that. Or if it is, it's very tiny, it's very limited. So much tiny that hardly it's worth mentioning. At least to poor Swamis like me. I mean, my stomach doesn't get full then with when you say, I love you, and at the same time you are going to be negative and icky. I say, God bless you, for you don't know what you're talking about. Let's see. Anything can be perfectly understood when talked about its pure form. You cannot describe the water unless it's a pure water. You're not talking about the muddy water. You don't explain muddy water. You explain water, and you mean as pure water. Anything which we try to define and explain and analyze and try to probe into must be in its purest form. When a scientist is trying to discover, invent the secret of the universe, he means the ultimate, something purest form of creation, the simplest one. You cannot say just few blocks here and there, we connected or God kind of made it and then made the whole universe out of few blocks. The ultimate block, whatever that may be, must be the simplest form or simplest something. Love in that way is not only giving, not only sharing, not only communicating,
not only unselfish, not only unconditional, but at the same time it makes you one irrespective of the differences with others. If we speak together, walk together, think together, harmoniously, and we have same likes and same dislikes, same agreements, same disagreements, and therefore we can love someone, one thing is certain, that one person must be one among millions, one thing, and that's not love. Even if it happens to be so, that ultimately if you go around the world or the universe to find someone very applicable to you in all agreements and all disagreements and all opinions and non-opinions, in all the senses and nonsenses, then I'm sure you'll come back to yourself. That's only you are existing. There's no one like you again. If this is so, leave aside compromising system, let's say there's 1% more like that, okay. Even if we believe that, you are coming back to exceptions. If you are coming back to exceptions, generality, the demand is still, what is love? If that is the law of similarities only, the love of the dissimilarities only, you are not understood love, you are bargaining. Irrespective of all the differences and all the agreements and disagreements and virtual respectfulness to the disagreements or difference of opinion of others, and if your love doesn't shatter or nor is affected, you have understood love. Why I'm saying this, probably sounds very difficult proposition, but problem is this, everybody's, including me, is without love we cannot live well. Difficult or no difficult. Once you are born out of the womb of your mother, you are hungry after love. In whatever way you express, you may love money, you may love position, you may love technicalities, you may love your wife or husband or swami or a pencil or a table or a steel. Whatever you love in the whole world, somewhere you are applying this theory all the time. Consciously or unconsciously you are seeking it, you are hungry. Oh, I love it. It's the most modern expression. Anything you'll find, you just crave this one thing. You may express it 100 ways for 100 things, but the crux is, you and I cannot exist without love. Howsoever we may explain it, if it is so, we must understand what it means and not beat about the bushes. Don't think love is primitive or medieval or modern or ultramodern. Or we in 21st century will achieve what Swami is talking about. I'd say it's the most ancient and the most modern, the most used words except in science. Not that science is devoid of love in itself, but so far the technicalities keep the love pending somehow. Later on, honey, let me go in laboratory first. And when the absent-minded professor gets lost into the experiments, poor honey, she remains in the bottle. Sure, but that does not mean the scientist or the science student or the scientific world is not hungry after love. What they're seeking is the secret of universe. Why? Very precise question. Why they are trying to seek the mystery of universe if they have no love for it? You always try to probe into the mystery of someone whom you love. If you didn't love, the scientist didn't love the universe and the world, he would not even care about probing into it. This is very point we must understand consciously or unconsciously, that we are hungry for love. Why should we then call it difficult in its purest form? And what do we lose? Only danger and insecurity could be that if we begin to practice and manifest and radiate the pure love, we might be fearing for losing something. Or we may look very simpletons. Or we may kind of look unsocial. We may look something escapist. But it's not so. None of these. Just imagine if the purest form of love which radiates and binds you one with others enlightens the dark corners of your mind and heart, straightens out the knots and the degraded, corrupted corners. You are going to be fresh, you are going to be new, you are going to be peaceful, you are going to be harmonious, you are going to be giving, you are going to be loving, of course.

about these matters. You do what you do. Whether you give and take is not a problem. One great saint in India, Kabir, in one of his songs has said, he said, my love for my beloved and Lord, I never know where his head is and my feet are. You transcend all these barriers. If your feet are touching the head of the Lord, he won't mind it. Till you get aware of it. And you might say, I'm sorry, Lord, my feet were on your head. And the Lord may say, I didn't even see it. Love has this quality of encompassing all the kinds of barriers and limitations. And it opens up all the regions, so to say, of your being. Not only it surpasses your ego, but in every nook of corner of emotions, mind, thoughts, and the physical phenomena, the gross. In all the nooks and corners into galaxies of your three universes, you'll see the clear crystal kind of passage, your secret of being. This is the cream of the word love, that it reveals to you the cream of your living. Where you don't have to analyze, don't have to think about, don't have to rationalize what is what. Where everything reveals to you. So much so that the time, it may be very high beyond our brains, but at least according to Chaitanya Mahaprabhu, Lord Gauranga, he said, the purest form where you love that way, you come to become love in such a way that you're not aware that you're loving even. That the subject-object relationship of love and loving is even lost. There exists just one predication called love. Where lover doesn't exist, beloved doesn't exist. In the theological language, we have called egolessness. Same thing. By thinking, introspection, self-suggestions, by looking within us and trying to meditate upon and dissolve the ego by certain mechanisms and techniques. It's correct though. But none of these things in love, it automatically melts. The ego reveals to you the secret of your being, which could not be explained in 100, 500 encyclopedias. If somebody was to write to just explain to you what is egolessness and what is love, what is God, what is life, it's never ending. Famous Vedavyas said that if all the ocean was ink, all the oceans were ink, and all the mountains would be melted together to make one pen, writing pen, and if the whole universe was the paper, still then I would not be able to explain what God is or light is. Maybe poetry. That sounds correct. There are certain things you cannot describe. You have to feel it. You have to experience it. You have to realize it. And to realize this, ego must drop. Love does exactly the same thing. That those who want to preserve the ego, me entity, and still want to love other or others, are doing exercises in futility. To say into non-compromising language, there's who want to expect from love something, demanding, and something kind of wishing. At the same time, hungry after love, are just wasting time in the sense, they won't get it. Love, not only you don't get or give, but at the same time, you cannot possibly love if you are keeping your ego entity exact intact. You cannot keep your ego me the same, what about me, and at the same time loving or beloved. We're just talking about two contradictions. Proper love, now you might say it's difficult, such an unconditional one, the selfless, the egoless, and so on. Love is very difficult, possibly. Always to the truth applies the paradox. Looking from the revelation point of view, truth is simple. You just see it. Looking from intellectual, relative point of view, there's always a paradox. Looking through mind, the truth, the God, the light, the love are always paradoxes. Looking through a revelation, you just see a single. Whatever appears to you to be difficult is because you're trying to see through

relative glasses. Through relativity, the absolute looks paradox, not because absolute is paradoxical, but because relativity is paradoxical. You're seeing through the space green glasses, the universe will look green. If you're trying to look at God or absolute through relative plane, it will look relative, therefore paradoxical. But revelation? No. That brings oneness. The revelation is to see, come to face with the Lord. You don't love, actually. You become love. In the very climax point of view, you're not aware of even that. If we were to say tree is aware of giving the shade, I think that will stop. Shade will somehow evaporate. Or sun is aware of giving sunshine, it will extinguish. When you begin to love, you try to love, you think you are loving, you're missing it. Something absolute, something indescribable, indefinable beyond your languages. When you try to do that, you're missing it. You have to be that. That's the simplest spirituality. If you're trying to give up your ego, my worship will be on and on. Whenever you're trying to give up ego and try and fight with your ego, trying to merge it, you're not doing it. You're missing it. You're making it intact. All the time when you're trying to merge the ego, you're trying to keep it, because if you would not keep it, how will you try to merge it? You'd have it something in order to merge it. But while the time you're trying to merge it, you're all the time at the other end, you're keeping it on. At one end, you're keeping the ego, and at the other end, you're giving the ego to your master or to your Lord, your God. God, take it. But you're not leaving it. And then you're not leaving it, you're trying to give it. Now, that's a very enigmatic language. But when you really give, you're not aware. It just becomes. You be. That is called instant realization. Anything else is gradual. Anything else is process. Anything else is step by step. Sounds good. But at the last step, again, it's instant. Whenever you finished a ladder to climb somewhere, at the end, when you give up the last step, it's instant. All those steps you climbed up on the ladder were not the step towards light. Sounds like that, though. I'll explain it. So there's no paradox about it. Let's say you're going to the second floor. It is about 12 steps. Each step you climb up, let's say second, third, fourth, you may think you're nearing the second floor. Sounds logical. But let's say if you come on the 11th step, and never go further. You have gone 11 steps forward and you're not climbing on the 12th one, and you're supposing you stick on the 11th for, let's say, eternity. You're never going to go to the second floor. Truth is, the second floor resides after the 12th step, which is the only step, reality. Perhaps see the point. Why the paradox often baffles us is because we are prone to think paradoxically to relative plane in such a way that we then we create the graduation, the process, the step-by-step thinking. In this relativity, ultimate second floor is when you really transcend the 12th step. Now, one might say, if I had not gone these 11 steps, how would I transcend the 12th either? Sounds again logical. But there is a way. That you could make all these 12 steps one instant. There is a jump. There is an instant approach. We have forgotten that. Therefore, we have created the step-by-step process, which is not a sin, but it has its own way of dealing things. That is, ego, on these 12 steps, rather 11 for the time being, ego on these 11 steps again wants to play games in between. 12th step now doesn't come. In other words, 11 steps are not graduation towards light or towards the second floor. But we produce or create
This is a mental creation of 11 steps to play games in between. And in the meantime, we say we are trying to get up. Even if it were all sincere, that you were wanting to go on the 12th step sincerely, how many minutes it takes? In other words, God is within you, light is within you. How many eons you need to reach there? How many ladders are there? And why these hundreds of lives, games within it? Are we not creating the process and gradation just to play? If it were needed to reach the second floor, enlightenment, and that God is within you, light is within you, how many light years, billions of light years, ladders you need? If that truth was not within you, then of course it's there. In some other universe, in some other galaxy, you won't reach there because it's not here. But I'm sure if you are there, this would be there then. And you would like to discover here. That's a problem. Something which is there is attractive and which is here is not attractive, though the truth is it is here too. If you cannot do it here, I'm sure there also you will find another there. Naturally, because there is never extending infinity. And that infinity, fortunately, when it revolves round and round, comes back to you, you are one of it. Infinity starts with you and comes back to you. There's no harm to go there, though. For fun's sake, it's fine. To find gold or platinum or uranium, that's fine. Or if this earth is kind of finished in Third World War, and therefore you want security in some other planet, it's fine for that fun. But from the truth point of view, from God, light, love point of view, if you cannot love here, you cannot love there somehow. Those who love God, they love all. Otherwise, he would have not said, love thy neighbor as thine own self. You cannot love God and hate your neighbor. It's impossible. Provided you understand what love is, then it's easy to do. Irrespective of differences, irrespective of agreements and disagreements, irrespective of imbalances, irrespective of disuniting factors. If you could love, you have known the secret. Question arises, where should we start? Nearest possible person to you. Maybe your brother, maybe your sister, maybe your wife, maybe your husband. God has made this a school present for you to learn the lesson. Your neighbor, your enemy. Well, that's a place where your enemy is that you have to learn the friendship and the love. Where else? Where else will be the lesson learned? Or where everybody is good? I say everybody cannot be good unless you start loving like that. You first assume that everybody will be good, then you will love, because there is no hostility left. You are putting the cart before the horse. It happens actually otherwise. You begin to love one another, then everybody is good. Nobody becomes good first and love next. I understand this, that without love I couldn't be good. Goodness must go with love. Any good person genuinely must be a loving person. It's sure. And that every good person must be loving, must be beautiful too. And unfortunately, that must be truthful too. Because truth, beauty and goodness go together. There are certain interlink relationship between these correlated virtues. Howsoever we explain it, I have said language is very limited instrument to even explain what love is. All the oceans ink, all the mountains ink, and all the universe paper even will be insufficient to explain, and I believe it. Naturally, I would not even try to attempt what love is, but I could talk hypothetically about it. It is there. Something we are seeing from the corner of our eye. If you look at it directly, it will vanish. There are certain things like the atom, at the nucleus, you have to look from the corner of your eye, otherwise it will be affected by your disturbance. No? The most beloved, the most you love, don't look directly.
It should be so one with you that you feel the presence. Therefore, often it has been said in some sage poetries that God is so dazzling, God is so resplendent, that when he appears, you cannot look at his face in his pristine purity and glory. You and me, flesh and bones, you can look at all the time, fine, but never get appeased anyway. But that resplendent, that radiant, that glory of God, when you look at it, they say these eyes get blind. You cannot look at it. You have to, as if, put a, what do you call that, on the camera? What do you call that? Filter. You have to put a yellow filter in a way, in order to even look at it. You have to have some kind of polarized glasses to look at the sun, you know? Some kind of that. Because these eyes are not capable. Just to go beyond. I'm talking not directly what love is, but what its effects are. If such is the glory of that God which is love, that God which is truth, that God which is beauty, that God which is light, how can this tiny bit ego ever comprehend even that? And why do I attempt even that way? Therefore, they say just melt yourself, you know, just drown yourself. Not in primal therapies. That's not trying to make immortal body. Some people try primal therapies to achieve the immortality of body. Just, we say they are just eating the sour grapes. They're just direct to whales. Purity is purity. You cannot compromise it. It's not a renunciation I'm talking about at all. Your love, your wife, your husband, your friend, your brother, your sister, your neighbor, your swami, your enemy. That's a school we are put into to learn the lesson. This whole earth is a school. Your evolution process, the species, the mankind, the humankind on this earth has certain lesson to learn. And love is one of those things. Yet if we don't learn or achieve or realize this love within us, we're bound to create wars. War is antithesis of love. When you fail to love or when you fail to be love, you're creating quarrel. All the tensions, anything in the world of any kind, are due to not being able to love. To say the least, may sound like evangelist religious language, but it's perfectly scientific to me. Begin to love in the way the love God has given to you. At least in your own tiny bit life, you will see your quarrels and tensions are released. Any time. Release is the release of your ego. Hold on to ego and get love and give love. It creates committees and forums and conferences. Agreements and disagreements, write theses about it, love is missing. As if, as one preacher I told me once, that I'm sure when they are holding meetings and all the conferences in UN and elsewhere to find peace in the world, and if supposing Jesus the Christ, poor chap, happened to knock the door, come on, I have the answer, they won't listen to him. They'll ask his credentials. They won't see that he's loving. Just he's loving there before your eyes. You're asking him credentials. Who sent you? Your ambassador, missionary, or what? Yeah, they will ask the question. He said, can't you see simply I'm loving you? Is that not enough? Often our eyes are blinded by the forums and conferences. We cannot be simple. And what can be simple? It's just simple. It doesn't need much thinking. It needs being. Simplicity is being. If you can melt your ego that way. And that is with you. Love, God has given us. Okay, those who don't like the word God, forget about him. Your own soul, your light within you, you have love within you. If you cannot give, you cannot expect. Because then everybody expects who is going to give. If you didn't have love and other one had, then you would expect, it's understandable.
And if you have also, why not to begin with you? But we hold on back to it. I won't give unless I first see the person, how he is. I'm cautious. I have some doubts. Sounds very rational, very logical, very human, very justifiable. But I just proved to you it's just unjustified. How? Actually, it is reverse policy. Because we are not able to love, therefore the doubts create. Therefore the misapprehensions happen. Because you're not giving love, therefore you're creating the reservations. It's not because you have reservations and doubts, therefore you're not able to love. Quite a different story. Because you don't love, therefore you create doubts and reservations and keeping back. Not necessarily from me, let's say from one another. Oh, but Swami, I agree with you, all these things. It's difficult, but my husband is very difficult. You see, if I had a different husband, I would do it. Or my wife is really wrong. And, you know, I could do it much better if I had a different person. Though I love her, you know. But, you know, it's difficult. I tried twice, we are divorced, and twice we are reunited. This third attempt, and I think that's the end. Okay. Now, of course, I always understand there are certain genuine examples. There are always certain exceptions, genuine things, where we could say divorce is the virtue. But not as a generality. Doubting so many and believing 2 out of 100 cannot be generalization. If you would doubt 2 people and believe 98, I can understand the point. Or let's say 90-10 or 95.5%. You cannot say, I believe just 2% of my life. Everybody else has just sour experience for me. I just betrayed. Oh, I had many experiences, Swami. You don't know. You didn't go through this hell. You know this tunnel? If you had gone, you would have the same pessimism. I thank God I knew that the tunnel is dark. Why do you even experiment it? Why you have to disbelieve necessarily? Why we become pessimist after having been optimist? We didn't all of a sudden were born pessimists. We tried, we expected, demanded, and so on and so forth. We didn't give. And when we didn't give, it sounded failure, and then we become pessimists. We began to doubt everyone, except myself. Even myself, I don't believe, actually. Everybody knows he doesn't believe himself much. When you probe into much, I'd ask him, do you believe yourself? I think not. I guess not. We lose the whole philosophy of belief and faith. So much so, in that place, we replace it by rationality. So much that as if then rationality becomes the goddess. So much so again, the rationality, dry rationality without love, tries to find the solution it can never do. Love is its own satisfaction. It's not the commodity or product of thinking. It's not a churning process which brings love. It's a thing which you already have. You have covered it up with something. It's hard to be simple today, therefore it's hard to love. To expect love is easy. And not to get love is also there. Everybody wants from others. If you didn't have, you want from others. If you're thirsty, you don't have water, you ask for water from someone else who has it. A thing which you have, you cannot expect from others. Why don't you give? In short, say in a very simple language, let our own heart open. Let each one's heart open first. And you will see love is there. The spring of water gushes forth in everyone. God has given pervadingly, quite universally, God has given us these things. If you believe in not God, supposing, you could rationalize different way. That your spirit, your soul, your being center is full with love. That is why you're hungry after love, but you're covered it up. That's the only thing. If you didn't have that within you, you wouldn't be hungry. You wouldn't seek it in another way even. Whether you love building or money or books or your clothes or your fashion or your society or your friendship with you, or you love your any position or you love your any talents, or you are any belonging, or any kind of belonging to, or possessiveness.
always tries to express your love through. Therefore, they said, love is the basic force which creates. So much so, you understand Christian theology even says it. God, because loved us, therefore created us. Whatever that may mean, but I would comment upon this way, that love is a creative force. It's not only creates, it's a creative force all along. If you are loving all along, you are always creative. Love gives you that insight, the revelation, the being, not becoming process, makes you being something. And that you solve the problems. Ego often is just not really mentioned in the process of love, because it melts it. You don't even mention it. In thinking process, we talk about ego and egolessness. In loving process, we don't talk about the ego at all, our egolessness. We simply say love and love and love in such a way. Automatically, ego melts. You just be what you are truly. This is that true self. You come back to yourself, where it starts everything. All your gaps, pains, aches start because the basic pain of separation is there. Separation from your God, separation from your true self, separation from your light, separation from your you. If you don't escape yourself, you'll have to face yourself. We are always trying to escape facing ourselves, how to counsel others, like I'm doing. But I have no complaint, that's the problem. I think many of my devotees would be happy if I had grumbles and complaints. They'll be happy. Truth is, when you really become that love, you'll see how simple it is to live and to know. And how the revelation is the simplest form of knowing, and not the difficult one. If you were that love, the revelation becomes your nature. Every time is revealing to you whatever you gaze upon.

0: There are many more schools and colleges and universities in the universe. There are planets and planets, galaxies and galaxies. Probably we don't know, we cannot hypothesize everything. But simple logic can tell us, this whole universe is doing nothing, you mean? Only this earth is worthwhile? We often believe this is the only earth and planet where man exists, and nowhere else anything exists, as if one of the school of thoughts. Probably there isn't. Or probably there are many more things we don't know. At least one simple logic affects me, or rather strikes me. That whole this universe of millions and countless and billions of planets and suns and stars in the galaxy, I mean, they're useless, doing nothing. This earth is just worthwhile something because man has made it. Simple. You think all universe is doing nothing, useless. This only school will pass through and then finish. But, logic apart, it's a simple hypothesis. The ego is its own creator of seeker, but at the same time, ego is obstruction too. Ego seeks as well as ego obstructs at the same time. Therefore, the seeker must end in order to know. Its own barrier must be lost too. The intellect thinks, but thinking could be a barrier at the next stage. Thinking starts well, but if it ends with itself, it becomes a barrier. We may be born in a religion, or a church, or a temple, but if we die with it, we are defeating the purpose. We read the books, we do not get entangled into books, we must go beyond the books. You go to a church, a ashram, or a temple, benefit is there. Learn, learn, learn. Beyond that, go into revelations. Darshana, the realization, the enlightenment. How to give up ego is not a question, you just give up if you want to. It is your own. It's instant. If you love your God with all thy heart, mind and might, ego drops by itself. But unfortunately, underneath what we try to do is, when we begin to love with all the heart and mind and might, ego begins to merge. Somehow we bend down and just carry it back. No? I say, ego, where are you going? I'm ready to love God. I'm ready to love God, but why are you leaving me? Without you, I cannot be anything. I can't even love God if I have no ego. Simple philosophy. The very thing which is not needed in order to grow is the thing we catch back every now and then. If there was some via media to keep ego intact and realize the self or the God, probably problem would be over. But some new sage has to be born in order to investigate that. Keep ego intact and realize at the same time. I mean, you like to do it. You might not do it, but you would like to. That's why you're stumbling upon. So what is wrong with ego? If ego is a barrier, why don't you give it up?
1: I don't know.
0: That's the whole thing. Because we don't want to. Okay, what's wrong with ego? Okay, forget about that. Love? Love you want? Okay, love completely. Completely, unreservedly, unconditionally, selflessly. Whatever may happen, may a lot happen, okay? Ego will be gone anyway. And there's no loss. Ultimately, when you come to this position, there's no loss. You gain the secrets of the universe, I assure you this. Through alone loving your God or your Lord, you take the secrets of the universe. He lets you know. Because if you believe the Creator and the God or whatever you believe, if you're loving that truth, must reveal to you. If you're a good friend of someone, he lets you know all the details of his business. You don't have to go through all the nooks and corners of his factory or industry to count his machines and products and nuts and bolts, or cash books. If you're a really good friend of the proprietor of that firm, or the industry, he lets you know everything on computer. These are my secrets. If you love your Lord, He will let you know all the secrets of the universe. He does. If you don't believe God, okay, fine. Let your love open your whole spirit within you, and it will reveal to you the truth. Now, we're not talking about ego here. It's gone anyway. Once you reveal this to thyself by thine own radiation, thou knowest thine own truth, and thou becomest thou. Man is apart from God, not because really he is apart, but because he is unconscious. You are unaware of your spirit, not because spirit is not within you. You are unconscious of your light, not because light is not in you. So the solution is becoming conscious and aware of it. If you do, that's there. That being is instant. And once you do this, you'll see what I'm talking about. Language cannot explain it. You become love, you become light, you become beauty, you become God, you become everything. You feel find oneness with all. Irrespective of not only this earth, this society, this town, our animals and birds, plants, but not only galaxies, universe, but getting beyond the truths, big bangs and whatnot. Beyond that, whatever that may be, you come to pure consciousness. The word pure is important here. Pure love, pure consciousness, pure truth, meaning where there is no alignment or compromise or any adulteration or any mixture about anything. It's purest, simplest form. The truth, the love, the light. We reveal to you the whole universal mysteries. Without even machinery. I'm not against machinery, though. That's also Lord's creation. But without the mediums, you could do. And that love is within you. See the beauty of it. I couldn't give you. It's not your heart has to open, but also the willingness that you don't expect. Don't try to take. Don't try to bargain. Don't try to discuss about it. Just do it. Yourself first. And see the results. You'll see there'll be no wars, there'll be no quarrels, there'll be no tensions even. But if there were tensions and fatigue, or failures, or any kind of such things, they'll just vanish. As I was talking earlier, they'll just clouds like evaporate, as if they were not there. They do evaporate. Once your heart opens love, you see many tensions and many problems in the home just are not there. You become magnanimous and large-hearted, don't you? So much so that you begin to repent about the sins done yesterday. Honey, I'm sorry I spoke harshly to you yesterday. I didn't mean it. Of course, honey is kept quiet and she would have said you did mean it. Of course, yesterday, you don't mean now, that's true. Somehow you're reformed. But yesterday you did mean it. But she doesn't say that, or he doesn't say it. Meaning, once your heart gets larger, those problems you forgive. You don't see them. It's true. The problems, the miseries are created by one's own narrow-mindedness, limited consciousness, selfishness, misunderstandings, expecting something, you know, flirting minds. As soon as your large heart comes out, magnanimously, broadly, you forgive the problems non-existent you see. Irrespective of differences, irrespective of agreements and disagreements. War is the antithesis of love. Because based upon hatred and prejudice and hostility. Therefore. And all these things are based upon one word, selfishness. And wherever there is selfishness, love flies away. You cannot selfishly grasp or try to catch love. which we often do, and therefore we don't get it. Love cannot be based upon selfishness. How many could do that? It's not a matter of principle we are talking about. Everybody could do it. Everybody doesn't do it, but everybody can do it. Principle is involved. And because everybody doesn't do it, or mostly they don't do it, therefore mostly there are quarrels, intentions, and wars. Because few are doing it. Everybody is capable of doing it. Everybody is capable. Because in love your ego melts. But everybody wants to hold on to ego, who is not able to love. We expect from others first to love us, then I'll give you, when I'm confident about it. And if everybody is thinking in the same way, who is going to do the thing? Who is to start at all? So love is the most ancient, but at the same time most modern. If you have doubts and negativities, naturally you are not able to love. You can, but you are not doing it. You say, first my doubts and confusion let be solved, and then I'll love. Now it's quite putting the cart before the horse. On the contrary, love first and you see your confusion and doubts are gone. It's a remedy we are talking about. You are saying, let the first remedy come and then disease will go. But what is the remedy? Remedy is also within you. That's the whole thing. And that not gush out unless you love. Irrespective of differences. Actually, differences and disagreements and difference of opinion is another sign of beauty, though. It kills the manajane. It's a way of looking at it. I may be mad, but you know. But that's the way I've got it, okay?
1: Sure. I agree with you.
0: Yeah. If somebody comes to me, I wish my husband was like you, Swamiji. In that case, it would be boring. I mean, it's just a boring thing to even think about it. And why I would like somebody else like me, or you would like somebody else like you? Variety is a sign of beauty. It's not the sign of clash. If we have made it a clash, it's our misunderstanding. It's a folly. So we are not appreciating the God's variety as a beauty, finding often clashing because of our disagreements with me. Me meaning ego. As ego's clashes. Why everybody has to be everybody like else? Let them be different. That's the way you look at the beauty. Many kinds of flowers you appreciate because they are different. If you begin to compare, carnation is better than rose, or rose is better than that, and marigold is better than whatever, and so on and so forth, go on comparing and write hypotheses and analysis and encyclopedias about kind of things, you never know what flower is. Flower is just looking at what it is. It's it. This is it, this is it. Everything is beautiful. Now you might say it's very easy to look at beauty in flowers, but look at the beauty in my ugly husband. That's terrible. That's terrible. Or my drum-like wife, supposing. I said, because she looks like a drum, and Anta looks like a stick, that forms a beauty somewhere. What if in love we both look the same? One has to be long and a stick, another has to be short and drum. They both look beautiful when walked together. When we... it looks beautiful. What if both were looking the same way? One has to be stick and one has to be drunk. Then it looks nice. It looks a kind of disagreement or kind of dissimilarity or looks like imbalancing something. But it's up to you which eyes you look at, with which eyes. You could enjoy both. Supposing somebody's tummy comes out, let's say 1 foot round, or 18 inches round, the way it is shaped, you know. If you don't compare it with something which was stomach inside, it looks beautiful to me. But the time you begin to compare is a problem. When you compare is a problem. It's a comparison which creates disagreements. But if you look at the thing as it is, it's beautiful. I mean, you can just imagine that such symmetrical 18 inches round, and one could carry and walk, you know, and also live, you know, and showing you something different from others, you should appreciate it. If you're not able to appreciate, that's a different matter, but at least don't disagree. Just don't disagree. Okay, that's his fun. Okay, that he likes or she likes that way. Okay, let him have it. I mean, he'll have stomachache, we'll understand, but this is the way to look at things. Everything is right and wrong according to what you compare. If you don't compare, nothing is right or wrong. I'm talking spirituality. You see the thing as it is. Then you change if you want to change, of course. But see the thing as it is now and here. Then if you want to change next moment, that next moment will be here and now too, whatever it will be. Young age is beautiful. To me, old age is beautiful too. When I look at the old man, he looks nice, venerable, whatever it is. That's the way it grows. That's the way it is. When a person comes with a beard, I like him. When one day I see him all of a sudden shaven, he looks beautiful too. On the third day I find a mustache kind of on his upper lip. Looks beautiful. And fourth day again he shaves there too, looks younger. That's fine too. Just look at the thing as it is. So long you are joyful, so long you are beautiful, so long you are loving, so long you are peaceful. Everything is fine. But you are saying, I'm sorry to say you, let everything be fine, then I will be loving, peaceful, beautiful. This is quite a contradiction. Here I am fighting in a way. I don't want to put the cart before the horse. You see, let the horse come before it, then that will find. So, no, you put the horse before the cart. Yet if you are loving, peaceful, you'll find everything's fine. Everything else will be fine, then you'll be loving and peaceful. The beating about the bushes. It has never happened, we know it. It's not happening that way. Even if you want a change, I'm not against change. That's what I'm talking about. The change is the beauty of nature. As variety is, that's change, it's synonymous. The change and variety are the beauty of nature. Change you must, but in each changefulness, you see the beauty. All the waves which throb on the ocean, whatever the way fashion it does, look, go on looking the beauty. Each pattern of any mandala is a beautiful thing. Don't compare. Each wave throbbing in whatever fashion is beautiful. Either thick, fat, thin, whatever. Each wave is a beauty. Then you have a right or a freedom to change if you want to. But in each change, again, see the beauty. Don't dislike this, therefore you like that. When you're doing that, you're being human simply. You don't have to like everything, but you can love everything. That's what I'm talking about. When you fail in love, you begin to like and dislike. You understand me now? You often create the philosophy of likes and dislikes on the basis of the guillotine of love. This book was very nice. No, that was so-so. You're comparing. You're losing the whole beauty. When you read that book, it has something. Read this book, it has something. Go on doing that way. You'll see beauty everywhere. You don't have like or dislike. Therefore, the Vedic bards, the sages, they often say that if you want to be released, if you want to get salvation, go beyond likes and dislikes. That means they are talking about love all. You don't have like someone, dislike someone else. You just love all and live, and you'll realize. You'll be released. If then changes are to be sought, you might, apartments change. There's no limitation or rule against the changes, though. I change things not because I dislike this and like that. I change this because now this is a natural corollary to this. Waves are coming up and down. They're changing all the time. That's okay. Wave has not stopped at one point. Change must be there. I like you as a young person, but when you're getting middle-aged and older, I like you still. Like in the sense, I love you. But if it, my love decreases because now you're growing old, that's a problem. You're starting the trouble. All the time I forget I'm becoming old. My being old is not a problem. Your being old is a problem. We are all in the same boat, no? This earth is a one boat. This earth is a spaceship, is one boat, we are in the same boat. Have you ever thought in this ocean of space, this earth is hurtling like a boat? We are all in the same boat. Whether you are a householder or a sawmill or whatever, we are in the same boat. One may be meditating underground, one may be doing business upper ground, whatever. We are in the same boat. We have to love and live and die together. There is no separation involved, except in our unconsciousness. Our separation exists in unconsciousness, not in reality. Am I right? If you realize this, then, that we are never separate. Except in our unconsciousness, we feel we are different, separate, dislike, like, we're creating ignorance. Once you create ignorance, the result is misery. Therefore, if ignorance is fictitious, the miseries are fictitious, problems are fictitious. Because ignorance is fictitious, we are never separate, except in our unconsciousness. Therefore, the miseries are fictitious, as ignorance is. Therefore, problems are fictitious, from this point of view. When you become conscious, you will see there are no miseries, no problems, no separations. It's all oneness. You are in that oneness of consciousness. That's called purity. And there love is your nature. You don't try to love, you just become love, you be love. It's too high, but I must say conclusively, it looks too high, too difficult, too way beyond us. But at the same time, that was a position we were in. We lost it. It's simplest. It was with you, it is with you, therefore it's the simplest. Because we have lost it in a way, we have come away, far away from it, so it sounds difficult now. But somehow, when two brothers begin to quarrel, they forget they were loving two brothers up to the age of 14 or 16 or 18. No? Now we are fighting, let's say two brothers. Now it's difficult to love one another. Two brothers, even blood related, you must have seen sometimes. If you remind them 14 years when you were 16 or 12 years, you loved each other so much. You could hardly eat without each other, sleep without each other, and so on. Yeah, those were the golden days. God was pleased with us, now devil has come, entered our brains. Can't you love again? No. Now my brother's like this, my brother's like this, my brother's like this. He does like this, does like this, does like this. That's all. I dislike him. I hate him, and so on. We can't love. Now it's difficult. It is too far now. For the simple reason, I've forgotten that he's my brother. That's the crux. If you again remember he's your brother, you'll again love. We have forgotten that we are one. We have forgotten God is within us. We have forgotten light is within us. Therefore we are negative, prejudiced, there are likes and dislikes and miserable, or whatever it is. Of course there are happy moments, there are pleasantries, but give and take, they're not satisfying. Knowing this, we must say, if you just remember that God is within us, light is within us, spirit is within you, everything's fine. You can love again, no?
1: 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Quality recordings of these satsangs are available through our website at truthconsciousness.org.

Some people ask me, what is this? I said, this is a shawl, cotton shawl. Some people say, what is this? I said, this is cotton cloth. To some others, so what is this? I said, cotton. You see? Still some other people may ask, what is this? I may say, this is atoms. To still others, I may say, very fewer and fewer, what is this? And this is consciousness. Then they may ask, how do you roll the consciousness around you? I said, consciousness is rolling around consciousness. That ends the matter. It depends who is listening. To what level your camera snaps the shots? Physical, no? Your photography. You take pictures, no? To what level it penetrates to take the picture. So when you talk to photographer, you have to talk about Swamiji. You can't say beyond that. Depends which level we are on. And each is truth. These 5, 6 answers are all truth on their different perception. Sometimes that creates kind of controversy and paradoxes, which is a common bane of the writings. Because in the language, when you give different replies to different people and all are same truths and different perception, so when you think about each differently, then you create paradoxes and controversies. But those are simply replies on the different levels. But on each level when you reply, it must be truthful. That's all. It's very easy to understand about truth. When you pinpoint the truth to one reply throughout, then you're confused. We sometimes fail to see the point that the absolute truth, though absolute is, but in the relative world, how can you present it? Unless the receptivity is to that extent. You might say you have eaten the food. You might have eaten the atoms. You might have eaten the consciousness. How can you eat consciousness? As consciousness, you can eat consciousness, you see. As atoms, you eat atoms. As physical human being, you eat food. As animal, you graze grass. It's all food. Brahma is also food. Eater is also Brahma. Digesting fire in the stomach is also Brahma, and so on. So it has many, many perceptions. And the wisest is one who, through all the perceptions, sees one truth. That is, within all the 7 colors of rainbow, he sees one light. That's the wisest. When you're not lost in one perception, when you're not lost in one color of the light, then you're wise. Normally when you see red, you see red. When you see blue, you see blue. But within all the colors, when you see one light, you're the wisest. Still then you behave on different levels though. Still you treat green, green, red, red, blue, blue. But knowing there is all one light. Knowing, not just believing. That's the wisest. But whichever reply you give about the picture to anyone, but within your own heart you should know who he is. That's what I mean. Then you are known. That's all the problem. And it should have no scope of controversy, that is, no friction. If somebody doesn't believe that way what you said, suppose, keep quiet. Do not fight for it, do not discuss about it, because the other person sees his own way. Till the other person gets open and receptive, you have to tolerate. These are higher ethics. If you cannot tolerate the difference of opinion, you are not a spiritual seeker. Although, it's ironical that normally the seekers fight more about these matters than common men.

Veramente. Seeker of the truth must be, should be, tolerant of the difference of opinion. When you can accommodate any opinion, unless the other person is open such a way that you think now you can penetrate and give your reply, which is your difference. Otherwise, just accommodate. Accommodate doesn't mean acceptance. That's the way other person looks at it. And if that person is closed, you know, or negative or something, for the time being, keep quiet. That's his problem or her. They'll come out of it, they want to. If not, they'll be in their own furnace. This is not cold-heartedness, but that's the way it works. You can't kind of force your truth as a morsel through the throat of someone. You can't penetrate truth like that. Unless the other person is receptive and open, you cannot give the truth. Even if you give it, it will just wash out from outside. Like the upside-down pot. If the upside-down pot is there, you throw tons and tons of water over it. Not a drop goes in. What can you do about it? If you penetrate through it, you break it. Clash, conflict, friction, negativity, dogma, fanaticism. These things you create. True religion does not know quarrel at any cost. Let the quarrel be one-sided, that's the best. The best blank seeker can stand on. Let the fight be one-sided and end there. Do not react to it. These are higher ethics of spiritual seeking. Not uncommonly known, but, you know, we miss it commonly. That's the one who realizes. And when you can stand on your own truth, still you can accommodate the other opinions. Then you're blessed. This does not mean we should not present our opinion. If the other is, or the person is open to you, you give your opinion. If not, leave to them. Time will come, they'll understand if they have the wrong notion. If you are on the wrong, you'll understand. The best way is peace. First, maintain peace at any cost. These are higher ethics. As we were contrasting this afternoon between human, social and spiritual, meaning higher ethics and lower ethics, in that, you see the point now, very easily you can understand through this context. On the human and social plane, peace is as if the goal, very high thing, like God to be achieved as if. You know? For a common man, peace is God, really. And for a spiritual seeker, peace is the first condition. In higher ethics, the lowest level peace. And the social human plane, peace is the highest. Somewhere peace is a goal, somewhere peace is a means. So at any cost, achieve first higher ethics. If you can maintain peace, then only you can even meditate upon your Lord. Truly remember, when you're peaceful, you truly remember your God with love. When your mind is disturbed, you cannot remember God with love. Impossible. The disturbed, confused mind, you cannot love your God. Try it. When you love God, there is no confusion. And without peaceful mind, how can you love? In disturbed mind, you cannot settle that heart at all. So for the spiritual seeker, we have to achieve the first step, or the first foundation, the peace, the toleration, the patience, forgiveness, accommodating the difference of opinions. Even if you may know the other person is wrong, and if there's no scope to tell that person, just keep quiet. There are many, many stories. One holy person was walking on the footpath under some houses in Arabia. And one lady upstairs on the second floor, they don't have those electric stoves and all those modern gadgets. So they have the coal
coal oven. So she might have cleaned that coal oven and there was ashes. So they have to somewhere throw it out, and in the uncivilized, that we call non-civilized nations, there are many things which you would like to see though and enjoy. So she, without seeing down from the balcony, the tray of ashes, she just threw it down without seeing anyone. This happens in Asian countries, Arab countries, in Turkey, Mesopotamia, India, and kind of that Indonesia. And this holy man, he was just at the same time, their karmas somehow correlated, and ashes fell on his head. And he took the turban out and just kind of shook it and cleaned it and looked up, but peacefully walked away. Few other people saw him doing this, and they told him, "You didn't even say to her that you are wrong, you shouldn't do that and all that." And he said, "I'm thankful it was only ashes and not the burning coals." So the way you look at it. Because the lady must have been sorry, I know. She must have sent the basket of fruits afterwards. But and a jet. People do that. After this and basket of fruits and one check. It's the way you look at it. Now, do you say this man was impractical in the world? He didn't fight back, he didn't react. We say he's a holy man, he's a saint. These are higher ethics. And therefore, even though he had a bad luck with the ashes on his head, which didn't really reduce his spirit anyway. I mean, it didn't burn his spirit away. And with that peace, he could walk. That means he had achieved peace, no? With the retaliation reaction, you lose the peace. Which is greater, I don't know. Self-evident, I suppose. From social, human, family point of view, equal rights and unequal responsibilities. You know, this may be wrong. Everybody wants equal rights, but they don't mind having unequal responsibilities. And they still say we want peace. That's sure, you should have peace. Not for peace's sake, but for something else. But how shall you get peace? Of course, when you know the absolute truth, you automatically have peace. But before that, that will be the absolute silence. But before that, in a relative world, we have to have some peace in order to start our spiritual quest. You know, you must have seen your mind is peaceful, not ultimate peace. Then you like to sit and meditate, you like to pray, you like to remember God with love, don't you? Otherwise you are busy. Busy with what? This organization. With well-organized, disciplined things, you are never busy. It is automatic. It's only disorganized situation where we think we are busy. Peace at any cost, but it does not come just mechanically out in spite of you and me. It comes on certain basis. Relative peace is born on certain relative terms and conditions. We cannot just go on crying and fighting for peace. Equal right. If you have peace, please share with me. True, one can share peace, but the other person should be able to receive it. How? Not with the kind of mind which is all the time pumping in and out. There has to be a certain understanding that how the peace is achieved. I may just give a very traditional reply though, be desireless, you shall have peace, which is correct too. But supposing it's difficult. Therefore we start with certain other virtues. These virtues, as we were talking about, are higher ethics about. Peace cannot be achieved on lower ethics. Social, human agreements and protocols do not give us peace.
Therefore, in thousands of years, we don't have that. They want to have peace on the basis in terms of the normal social human conditions. And peace is the virtue of the higher ethics. It just doesn't work. We were touching the topic of brotherliness, sisterliness, and neighborliness. For example, two brothers, two sisters, a brother and sister, and a neighbor and a neighbor. Though in relationship they are brothers or sisters, or brother, sister, and neighbor, neighbor, then, even then, only on these bases we don't have peace. Only because someone is your brother or sister, you do not have peace. Brotherliness, sisterliness, if you can excuse me, is the ethics of the lower self. Because this is only attributed to blood relation. Neighborliness is attributed to nearness. These are lower considerations, the nearness and the blood relationships. Peace is the product of the higher ethics. Therefore, this can only be achieved by higher ethics. Higher ethics are, again, same. Toleration, forgiveness, patience, let go. Love, mercy, compassion, and so on. On that basis, when we achieve peace, brotherliness, neighborliness, and sisterliness automatically are achieved. Automatically. If you have peace, you are good to your brother. If you have peace, you will be good to your sister. If you are in peace, you will be good to your neighbor. Because if you don't be good, again peace will be disturbed. So we have to understand this from levels of consciousness as we grow. The truth may be on a human plane too, and maybe on a spiritual plane too. But relatively, there's a perception about it. Within that perception, we have to be honest. Through any telescope or microscope, when we see things, whichever the range of the microscope may be, we have to be very honest about seeing it. Whichever the range may be, 1 mile, half a mile, or 10 miles, or 1 yard, whichever range you are seeing, that honesty up to that range should be. There's relative truth. If we can behave so, automatically we go to the higher level. Once you achieve the sincerity, honesty, and truthfulness about one perception, you're promoted to the next perception. Till there's a duality, rather, duality meaning a double-facedness on one level, if there's diplomacy on one level, if there is a kind of deceit on the one level, you do not pass that school and go to the next. You get caught up there. And if you persist in that degradation, then you are demoted. Any level of consciousness is open from both the doors, up and down, both. Unless it's the most bottom one, zero, then there's nothing below it. Which may be not in a human plane, but otherwise, on each level of consciousness, the more you are honest and sincere and truthful about that perception, you are promoted to the next. As evolution. And we persist in our deceit and diplomacy, in diabolism and lies, let's say forces of falsehood, then we remain on the same level up to a time limit, and if we still persist, then we're demoted. So whichever level we may be on, therefore the higher ethics teach us, be tolerant, be patient, be forgiving. That's the way to grow. And when you can do this, your peace is maintained. Once you achieve your peace, relative though, then you can have concentration and meditation. In a hectic world, in a tensioned world, in a very busy, disorganized world, in unsystematic life, we cannot possibly successfully meditate. There are ingredients which make us go within. We cannot violate the unavoidable laws about going within. Going within is not so mechanical, just with a piston we can push in, dump it in, and get the consciousness settled and crystallized there. It's the most conscious way of going within. It's not mechanical. And it is so conscious to go within, not even sleepy. It's not sleepy.
is conscious going within, how can that be mechanical or can be kind of sleepy, inertia? Through inertia and through restlessness, we cannot go within. Step two, inertia being tamas, restlessness being rajas. It's only in peace, relative peace, which is sattva, that we go within. So in that contrast, peace will be only heretics, not the goal. And when we achieve this slowly, then the third stage comes. The third stage itself is the mind or the ego, which in that utter peace and relaxation begins to see its futility, the existence of ego. We begin to see its unimportance, which otherwise on the lower human level, ego is so important. Now if you pose a question, without ego we can't do anything. We are generally saying that on human and social plane we can't do anything without ego, and it is true. But if we want to grow and evolve, then at another level ego is unimportant. Then higher consciousness opens. And when higher consciousness opens, the problems of the lower consciousness do not exist. They don't bother us even. Though one may tempt also that person, seeker, okay, when you reach the higher consciousness, you'll get everything what you are missing on the lower consciousness. We might tempt them to do so. Just, we know, in the boil, in sleep, we'll forget everything. There are certain problems of each consciousness. When we grow on higher consciousness, again we have some other problems, though, which could be again solved by again still going higher. Let's say to the last stage. Automatically when we raise the consciousness, problems of the lower consciousness are over. And it can be verily seen when you achieve this relative peace and go in within, meditation, you'll see, you'll come out of it. After 1 hour, you laugh and be joyful and you say, there are no problems. The situation has not changed. It's only because we perceive the truth through certain angles. The solution is not to change the color in that perception necessarily, but totally change the perception itself. Go to the higher, the problems do not exist. The very red color and green and blue colors go into deeper consciousness, change their color. Automatically they become something else. We need not bother about it. Like it may be very tropical hot sun and you're walking and you're suffocated in heat. There's a higher consciousness, again, if you could achieve, you can walk in that burning sun with a joy and cool effect on your face. I'm not talking imagination. In our cult yoga, yoga systems, this is especially taught to us, how to walk in the sun with a cool breeze around you, and in the snowy mountains, heat around you, warmth on your face. These are occult siddhis, though, but just to give you an example that there are consciousness within the consciousness when it changes the whole perspective. The sun can be cool and the snow can be hot. On a certain level, snow is snow and the fire is fire. But on different levels, they can change their attributes. So much is solved by raising simply the consciousness. And this raising of consciousness is achieved by following the higher ethics. That if you are a true seeker, citizen of the universe, or the world at least, if you are an international citizen, if you are a true seeker, if your goal is spiritual, then follow the old, good, golden rules of toleration, patience, forgiveness, let compassion, accommodating the difference of opinions of others, and maintain your peace at any cost, then you are fit and qualified for the higher levels. With disturbed mind, we cannot grow. And what causes disturbance is very easy to see, very easy to understand. Not only desire, which is true, desire is a cause of disturbance, sure. But that's so old and obsolete now, hardly it affects us. Just lost its importance as if, you know, it doesn't give us a kick, you know. If we say, renounce your desires, you know, it doesn't give any kind of kick.
we must listen that how to fulfill our desires, you know, kind of. But there are other things too. Okay, you want to legitimately enjoy your desires, fine. Follow certain ethics. You won't be blind in attachment. Attachment could come to you in heaven even. Can blind, put a wall between you and your master, you and your God, easily. Otherwise, very easy. Follow the way which the sages have told us while remaining in society. Otherwise, every time, on each step, devil, temptation, you know, and you fight with that temptation. And poor temptation doesn't know, doesn't exist without you supporting it. All the time we say, devil came and tempted me. Can temptation exist without you supporting it? It's a simple question. They wrote in their own way, they didn't know how to write. They wrote in that time when people understood that way. But now, when we can ask 32 questions in one page, we can easily see the point. Nothing can harm you or comfort you unless you support it. So you may be supporting it subconsciously. But it is you who is bringing misery or comfort to you. Whether God sends you comfort and devil sends you temptations, these are extraterritorial loyalties. Do not work. Any extraterritorial loyalties are called betrayal. Within you, you are comforting yourself and making you miserable. Not supporting it, whether consciously or unconsciously. Then blaming elsewhere beyond your jurisdiction doesn't solve your problem. That is this. Reply. That if the reason of your comfort and misery was outside you, then by blaming that or something which we might kill that or we might finish that even, does not bring us the thing we need or does not solve that problem. Shows the reason is not outside you. You're seeing it outside you. Your evil, your virtue, your God or devil, both are within you. To see this in a very serene, sage-like attitude, we have to cultivate a certain basis, which are called peace. We have to have peaceful foundation, a strong foundation. And then you determine and reach the goal. Otherwise, determination doesn't work. We determine so many times. Every time it goes flat, we know that. Determination doesn't exist as if. We determine day in, day out, we pray to God, God, we shall do this, we'll offer flowers to you, we'll do this, we won't do this, we write letters, we say, we confess, we repent, we in mind rehearse. When the time comes of actual acting on that stage, determination just falls flat, exceptions apart, which is a good sign of his optimism only. This doesn't work because where is a settled, peaceful mind even to work upon the determination? Or we can change a determination by another determination. We go on changing determination and replacing other determinations and never working in itself because sometimes it does work. I'm not pessimist. But mostly it does not only because you have to have a settled foundation to even pillar of determination to stand on. You can put the whole pillar of the determination on the sandy grounds, it will fall flat naturally, and you grow again, erect another pillar. And we go on erecting pillar after pillar, and it goes on tumbling down overnight. In the morning, we get up, pillar is lying rolling down on the ground, determination is lost. Determination meaning willpower. The willpower doesn't work because there is no peaceful settlement. You cannot have peace through determination, see? You cannot determine to have peace. Peace is not a thing which by determination just comes. Peace is a thing which comes out of settlement.
Settlement with what? Certain terms and conditions with our own mind. Are you holding on to some prejudice against someone? Are you holding antagonism against someone? Are you cooking your brain to tell more lies to protect the previous one? Are you jealous of someone? Are you cooking up the brain for more lies? Are you being greedy and hatching upon the idea how to be more possessive and more longing to more kind of these things? If yes, you have not signed the agreement of the terms at all, peace won't be achieved. You're going to determine to have peace. Peace is not a willpower. On the contrary, it's quite reverse. When you are in peace, your willpower works tremendously. When the mind gets settled, you will it. It happens. It has a magic in that. That very willpower can do magic. In otherwise case, all determinations fall flat. It doesn't work. We go on replacing the determination only. Or, every time you pledge, there's nothing wrong to pledge it, but it's very wrong to not fulfill it. And if we just make a diary, how many pledges we are making, how many are fulfilling, I hope not, the results may be miserable. But if there's good results, I'll be happy. Of course, there is an optimistic view. It's not the determination which gives you peace. Peace gives you willpower. Settled mind just wills and it happens. And then, if we have achieved this peace, which for a seeker should be a normal course, first course, our ethics are the first foundation of a spiritual seeker. Even if somebody questions you from social human angle, you are impractical, you are humble, this does not work, that does not work, listen to that. Do your own. The duty of a spiritual seeker is not to blame the world. Even though the world may blame a spiritual seeker, the spiritual seeker has no right to blame the world. At the most, if they understand the world is wrong, or world is from certain perception of angle, knowing that, keep quiet. And if the world is open unto you to listen to it, then say. Otherwise, follow your own way. There are stories and stories. One holy person was sitting near the wall in a rural area. On the wall, there was one scorpion going. Finding a good flesh nearby, it got stung that holy man's shoulder. And then he slowly got with the fingers, he just removed it and put it somewhere else. And those few people sitting there asked, what are you doing? You didn't even kill it. And he might sting somebody else. So, well, this scorpion did his own job, I did my own job. The duty of the scorpion is to sting, my duty is to forgive. Everybody is doing one's own duty. And he was in peace. Shoulder might have swollen, then what? We are swelling our minds and hearts and bones and flesh every day in quarrels and frictions. Blood boils every day. The scorpions and the poisons are in our own being, every day sticking to us. We are not aware of that. We have to at least settle that first. In our own poison in the blood, we have to clear. Our stings inside, which mind does sting day and day out, we have to get rid of that, not through willpower alone, but the settlement. A kind of settled situation with agreement of terms and conditions. This is a constitution called body, mind and soul. Don't think only government is a constitution, or society is a constitution, or a school or hospital is a constitution, or ashram is a constitution. But every being, every person's whole body-mind complex is a constitution. It has its own agreements of terms and conditions. That they call religion, though. But let's not talk about religion. You know, that's a very old thing. We don't want it. But we do want certain protocols and agreements. We have to fulfill these terms and conditions for our own peace, let alone others. Because if you achieve your own peace, you will certainly radiate peace around you. If you eat an onion, you will belch onion. You can't do otherwise.
If you are in peace, you will radiate peace. You can't disturb others. But if there's a garbage inside, you will just extinguish. It's a very, very eternal law of higher ethics. Karma, law of karma, is not lower ethics. It's higher ethics. As you sow, so shall you reap. Action and reaction are equal and opposite. Cause and effect are chain reactions only, are higher ethics. It's not the absolute knowledge, though. Absolute knowledge is still further than that, which we'll be talking tomorrow, I hope. Nothing new again, only presenting in a different perspective. There's eternal law. When we say, with a common puny sympathy, that we should help others and give them peace when we don't have peace, is a puny sympathy. It doesn't work. The spiritual laws have very categorically said it, that you can give and radiate peace to others when you have peace. You can help others when you're capable to help. You can give charity to others the thing which you have. You can't have just wishful thinking and puny sympathy about it. These are higher ethics. Have you achieved your own peace before you're giving to others? Are you helping others if you have helped yourself first? This is not selfishness, this is spiritual law. Are you helping others to be healthy if you are healthy? A doctor, physician who has not healed himself or herself cannot make others healthy, and they have not. Physician, heal thyself is a spiritual higher ethics. It's not selfishness. Only on the lower planes, those who exist call it selfishness. It's a very perfect law. That if you have achieved your love within you, you can give love to others. If you are disturbed, cannot love, how can you even give love to others? You have to have love to give to others. You have to have peace to give to others. You have to have something in you to give others. You can't talk about God, the Almighty, as if omnipotent to others unless you have met God and seen Him. You can't simply say, because I believe in God, so you should believe in God. Can't easily call humbug, because I've not seen God. What authority I have to tell others that you should see God, unless I've seen God? Oh, is it wrong to say God is in everyone? I said, not wrong to say, but you're not seeing it. Why are you preaching it? You're right to preach if you know it. If you're taking the benefits of the onion you have eaten, it gives you freedom from malaria, gives you freedom from the sunstroke, or gives you freedom from sudden cold or something like that, then you can talk to others, say, onion is good for these things. You can read in books about onion and preach onion to others, not knowing where it should be applied. You might give a big onion to the child, and it can make havoc. And you can give a tiny bit of onion to a very 250-pound man, it may not work at all. You have to know where it should be applied. Spirituality applied must come from your realization, not just from intellect. So when you first try to attain your own settlement, there's a must before you really can do anything for others, even for your own wife and children and surroundings. If this were not true, we have seen in our own families, with our own wife and husband, children, parents, we're not able to do for them what we wish to do. We want them to be something and they don't, even if I try. Why? Because I have not achieved it. How can you expect of the family members even? Only because there's a blood relation is not a right that you expect from them and they should express that to you. You must have it before.

0: These are higher ethics. On the lower ethics, you can say differently whatever you may mean. You write agreements on papers and flaunt the papers every now and then. You write 100 letters of conversions, 101 episode, quite a different. All 100 agreements cancelled. They don't work. Oh, I meant good. You may mean good, but you don't do good. Then what? There's no meaning. Therefore, our determination, our pledges, our confessions do not mostly work because we've not understood the ingredients, how to make our determination pledges work really. Our determination should be iron and steel, like once we say it should be done. We have to have peace for that. And peace has to be achieved on its own terms, not on our terms. Peace has its own terms and agreements. Those who want peace must fulfill the terms and conditions of peace, not of me, not of the personality, meaning not you, but on its own terms. If you understand these few little things of the ethics, higher ethics, you get a very qualified student for the spiritual regeneration. Otherwise, 20 years, 30 years, 40 years, died without achieving. Their realized soul master was near them. 20 years, 10 years, 30 years, didn't do anything. Only because we create a wall barrier, me as a personality, and I want results on the basis of my personality, not the basis of its own terms. Therefore it doesn't work. This, in other words, we call selflessness. Unless we are selfless, we cannot be spiritual. These are golden ingredient higher ethical rules. We cannot grow spiritually unless we are selfless. On the human social plane, to be selfless is impractical. On a spiritual level, to be selfless is most practical, the only thing required, perhaps. We have to be selfless if we want to grow spiritual. And selflessness includes detachments, non-greediness, non-holdings, non-selfishness, and so on. Non-injury, truthfulness, self-control, non-stealing, non-jealousy, non-prejudice, so many things. Selfless means that. And selflessness is very closely intertwined with peace. Those who want peace cannot be selfish. They have to be selfless. Selfless means dedicated to the law, to the principle. Selfless doesn't mean losing everything and be pauper. That's a very wrong notion. Being selfless meaning dedicated to the principle, to the law, to God. Then you do your duty, responsibility. It's not giving up everything that is selflessness. Selfishness is attachment. Greed is selfishness. Everything, jealousy, claiming, demanding, these are selfishnesses. Enmity, sense of negativity, these are all selfishnesses, based upon the very puny ego. To be non-selfish, that is to be selfless, meaning you are expanding your ego consciousness into greater kind of levels, higher levels. Then you transcend these things and achieve peace. Within the society and within the family, consciousness raises simply. And when consciousness raises, the panorama of life changes. The whole picture changes, perspective changes. That will be real, what they are otherwise called transformation. It's not understanding of the matter which brings peace. It's a transformation, a becoming process. Not doing only or not doing. We do and non-do many things. They don't help us for peace. It's a becoming, being process which brings in transformation. And without transformation, which means level of consciousness raised, we cannot solve the problems on the lower levels. This is a preparation, these are preparatory actually things for spiritual realization. You might be surprised, the kind of feeling dejected, that as if these things are the goal actually, the transformation, the becoming, having the peace, as if even too great or too far for us even to achieve. But on the spiritual seeking level, these are just the starting preparatory grounds. the qualifications a student has to have before the spiritual realization is imparted or rather preached even. While perhaps remaining in the family or the ashram or the society, raising of consciousness does not mean necessarily to change the location or not to change the location. It's not a doing or not doing process. We do many things, we don't do many things. That does not decide our spiritual regeneration, but what we be, what we are, what I am. Not what I do or accomplish or not do or not accomplish. We too much make our mind and ego dependent upon what I have done, what I am, and the position. That doesn't give peace. We have tried and tried and tried and seen. Just never does. Accumulation, sense of possession, fame, name, these things do not give us peace. This is selfishness. Unless you're selfish, you're not qualified for the spiritual regeneration. Maybe looking high, very, very far, distant thing, but without that, these are terms of conditions of his own peace, his realization. We have to fulfill their terms and conditions of the principles, not me. Even if we would take a contrary position that my terms and conditions, I want peace on my terms, we have tried it, question arises, has it given us peace? If yes, follow. If not, why are you sticking to it? There's another rut of habit, a kind of hopeless hope that I will have my peace on my own terms. The hopeless hope. You try 40 years. We have to come to a certain decision at a certain time. I have tried 10 years, 5 years, 20 years. Let's make an index. Let's make a diary, a diagram. Let's make a graph and see in how many years I have applied my things have worked for me. Now, if peace cannot be had on my terms and conditions, let's try on its own terms. Once you have peace, job is done half, at least 50% job is done. And the rest 50% job, then again you grow higher to realization. Any cost, maintain your serenity, peace, equanimity, equipoise, tranquility, sentience, at any cost. While remaining in the world, this is called kaushal of yoga. Skillfully live in the world. Yogasya sukaushalam. Yoga is skill, a tact, how to live in the world. How to live in peace and serenity and in cooperation with the surroundings around you, wherever you may go. Can maintain that harmony, unity, cooperation around you wherever you go and live. You have achieved tranquility and serenity and peace. You have achieved the first very good preparatory process of yoga. Yoga is not simply hatha yoga, trying to twist legs and arms, which is fine. But that's not exactly what yoga is. Again, this is a method further. One is physical yoga, which we call hatha yoga. Then comes a higher yoga in it, the process again, preparatory ground, how to skillfully do things. Not only to attend to the objects, but a skill. That skill tact is called yoga. Those are preparatory grounds that on my own terms, peace I have not achieved. Let's try on its own terms, on the peace terms. The terms of peace are what? Live, let live. Do not harm, do not injure, be not covetous, be not greedy, be not selfish, and so on. There are many, even these are too much for us. Then only, now try that way and achieve peace. And in that peace, shall we lose such things which we do not want to lose? My humble experience is no. By achieving your peace, you do not lose things which you are fearing you might lose. By letting go, by being non-greedy, by being non-attached, by being non-covetous, we feel and fear that we might lose things. There's another fear again, insecurity, which causes us disturbance of peace. Very fear and insecurity, which are causes for losing peace, we put a cart before the horse. If we let go of these things, we are more insecure, how shall we have peace? It's quite the contrary. On the contrary, when we have peace, we feel secure. When we achieve that stage again, then we look back in retrospect, we easily see this. We have not lost anything, on the contrary. But this cannot be understood properly only through words. They have to be done through practice before we can really experience it. That if peace you could achieve at any cost, on its own terms and conditions, you see you have fully gained fulfillment and satisfaction. You have really fulfilled your obligations, your duties and responsibilities. A person who attains peace, I don't think, violates the responsibilities and duties. On the contrary, they fulfill better that they are in peace. Selflessly they work. Selflessly they help. Selflessly they have relationships with others. Never a selfish way, never a greedy way, never a covetous or demanding or claiming way. Which means the fulfillment is better through peace. But this is a fear and insecurity beforehand through ignorance. If I let go, I may have peace, but I don't have these things. This fear remains. I have seen in peace you prosper more rather than otherwise. In disturbed conditions you do not prosper, whether materially or spiritually, both ways. I've said in one of my tapes that the laws or the spiritual laws are the same for materialism as well as spirituality. Both ways it works the same. If you are in peace, you meditate better. If you are in peace, you prosper better because you see better. In disturbed mind, you do not see farther than 10 yards. The mind in peace, you look through 1 mile because your vision is clear in peace. In disturbed mind, vision is disturbed, you cannot see. Both way works, materially as well as spiritually. But first achieve peace on its own terms, not on your selfish terms. Then the things follow. Experiment it, and if it doesn't work, give it up again and follow the old rut. Rut of being selfish. Be sure about it, selfishness is against spirituality, whatever it may mean. How to live unselfishly may be a very great enigma, but I feel otherwise the case. Because we live selfishly and the world is an enigma, it creates enigmas. But this fear we had overcome by practicing it first. Let us see first how it works out. Experiment for 1 month, 2 months, 3 months, 10 months. Be selfless for a temporary period only. Apprentice selflessness. If it works well, make it a permanent job. If it doesn't work, give it up. What else? In the meanwhile, you might have lost a few tables and chairs, but that doesn't matter much. You can earn it back. Who knows? You might get greater wealth than even you expected. Wealth, I mean both ways. Maybe material, maybe spiritual. Once you have peace, you have great wealth with you. Your vision clears. You see, your willpower works, your determination works. Your strength increases. Your health increases. Better. Your situation around you begins to harmonize with you. If you are disturbed, things around you begin to disturb you more. We have seen this. Everybody comes and troubles you when we are disturbed. When you are in peace, at least the disturbed souls around you, for the time being, may howl a little bit and growl. But if you allow patience, they'll settle down. That's my experience. If I keep my sage Himalaya's head, intact, in unshakable position, I see howling and growling, just screaming, you know, that subsides slowly. It works. And if I am disturbed, if I get restless, I see things around me begin to really trouble me more. And I'll begin to blame them because they do the thing. I just leave them alone. Let the dogs bark. That's their job. They can do better. They can't speak English. Dogs have to bark. Why do you grumble about it? Once you achieve this tranquility, the equipoise, the one-pointedness, peace, then when you sit down to meditate, it works wonders. All of a sudden you will see physical body lifting up, levitations. It's not a technique I'm teaching. There's only on $800 you can achieve that. It's a natural phenomenon with anyone. Techniques are techniques which may work for a few qualified, may not work for others, but these natural means work for everybody. That your physical body will begin to levitate automatically. May not levitate, you'll see wonders will happen. Your determination, your will arising just like a target flourishes the things which you want. No? These are eternal laws. We cannot violate, we should not violate. We only violate these at our own cost of peace. That's what we have achieved. We expect all the time peace on our own terms. All the time we expect it, but it doesn't work. This, I already told you in the afternoon, our ethics are not temporary rules. They are permanent laws. The social human rules and laws can be changed. They are temporary. From nation to nation, time to time, age to age, they do change. But higher ethical laws do not change. Among them is peace. And these are preparatory grounds for the one who wants to go too far has to go too deep also. The higher you want to go, the deeper you want. You should go. If you want to have the big building skyscraper, you have to go deep in foundation. If you want to just reach MA, PhD, don't go deep. That's fine. Read books and just vomit it out on the paper. And bring a certificate. Put it around your neck and wherever you go, just display it. But if you want to go very high, go very deep. If you want to remain on the shallow life perception, then you don't have to worry much about except being restless, disturbed, confused all the time. That's also surface living, that's not deep. You think confusion and friction and quarrel and wars and disturbance is very deep today? No, they are surface phenomena. When you live surface life, you have these surface things. Surface happiness, surface pleasure, surface confusion and so on. If you want to go very high, go very deep. Want to touch that spirit, you must shake the core of your being. No? How can you touch it otherwise? The very kingdom of God within you, let's say spirit for the timing, how can you touch with the deepest thing without going deep into it? You must shake total being of yours, not only the surface mental feeling, okay, Swami, be pleased with me. I can be pleased with you, there's no problem with me. Question is, you won't derive satisfaction by going on the surface only. You won't derive any fulfillment. It's no problem with us to remain on the surface with you. But you won't get anything. Okay, forgive me. I can forgive you, there's no problem to forgive you. But you don't get anything. You have to go deep and see for you where does lie your spirit. Once you achieved peace, you go within you, touch the spirit. And verily, you easily can do it. There's no difficulty. Do not fight with anyone, do not quarrel, do not resist. If they are open, tell them, help them. If not, go your way, be tranquil, one point. This is serenity. When you achieve this, whole world may be whirling and howling around you, doesn't matter. Like Socrates. His wife used to abuse him, beat him, put even sometimes buckets full of water over him, you know, and he would just keep quiet, smiling, go to marketplace to preach to others except his wife. And when people, neighbors would say, Socrates, poor fellow, you don't say anything to your wife? Well, you're sympathizing with me. If I'm quiet, if we both were fighting, you both would laugh at both of us. At least now you're laughing at my wife only. That's the way sages look at. They may be crazy, but, you know.
1: But we all are crazy.

But those who are serious seekers must understand that they have to pay the price accordingly. If you want to go high, you have to pay the price accordingly. You have to be very utterly selfless while performing your duties. We perform our duties. I do, and I cannot say on others' behalf. But many people perform duties on many motives, so I cannot say on behalf of everyone. I can talk about myself. I do my duties, I do my responsibilities. And if you believe me, if I'm doing this selflessly, supposing, let's say, it doesn't disturb me at all. Still, it can be done. I write checkbooks, I write books, I read books, I maintain cleanliness. I have possessions, but I don't know whether I have. I have houses, but they don't belong to me. And so on and so forth. It can be worked selflessly. Name may be on the paper, it shouldn't be in your mind. Such and such property belongs to you on the paper, that's fine. That's a legal way. It should not be in your mind. There you have to be free. If you want to grow higher, be selfless. By selfless, I've given the definition, I'm repeating. Doesn't mean give up everything and be a pauper and walk around and wander. I don't mean that. Being selfless means do not be selfish, do not be greedy, do not be attached, do not be possessive, do not be unjustified. Do not be power-mongering, domination-mongering, ruling over others. These are all selfishness. Name and fame-mongering, prestige-mongering. These are all selfishness. Avoid these and live like the lotus. Now, do you mean to say lotus impractical, how it lives? It is beautiful, we admire it, don't we? We love it. The way a lotus lives, we don't say impractical flower. Lives well and it gives good message to us of its own purity and of its own selflessness. No? We still admire it and lives in the world, though it does live over the water, though somehow is in the water, but it's over the water. Is born in the water, dies in the water, remains over the water, remains in the water. We admire it, don't we? And we could live like that without not being the flower. I mean, without not being the human being, we could live. While remaining as human beings, we could still remain the spiritual entities, well conscious and well peaceful. And then, whenever you will and determine, things happen, like unshakable steel. Other normal desires we cannot fulfill. Few things we wish, they do not happen. Such kind of bankruptcy comes not because of selflessness, on the contrary, but because of selfishness. More selfish we become, the less the desire has a power. You may have not thought about it. More the desires we want to fulfill, more the selfishness, less the desires we fulfill actually. Our power decreases. And assured, if you are selfless, God provides more than you had expected. These are higher ethics which are ingredients for the touching of spirit, which we shall attain tomorrow. On this philosophy, your habits will have no power. Whether you're victim to habits also, no? You're helpless victim in the habits. Because, again, this, the more we have become selfish, the more we have become weak and victim to habits. Perhaps we don't think that way, but that's true. Desire is a rut in a certain way. But there is higher force which makes your desires fulfill actually. That's willpower. First attain that tranquility at any cost. Not by

drugs. That numbs your senses. Few times it will give you a very high kick, but in the end drugs kick us, so senses get numbed, mind becomes lethargic, we become insensitive. You have to achieve all this tranquility with your conscious mind by being selfless, by being patient, tolerant, let go, and so on. Then your higher being, called not Superman yet, but that's too far yet. Only higher ethics do not make us Superman. That perhaps I might touch tomorrow. Superman is still higher than that. These higher ethics are simply for a good, noble human life on earth, and to make us prepared for the next evolution. Because we come from, let's say, for the time being, animal kingdom. This just for the time being, because there are two views, whether we evolved from animals and birds and mammals and so on, or God created man directly. There are two views about it. Whichever might be the truth, whether we evolved from the lower kingdoms to the man, or we were directly introduced into mankind, the evolution process applies to both. Man gets from man to higher man, and higher man and superman and so on. And if it evolves from the lower kingdoms, even then we have to go higher and higher and higher anyway. The law of growth or the law of evolution applies to both ways, whichever way we may take it, even if we directly were created by God as a human being. Some people doubt it, but some people believe it. If we were directly created by God as human beings, then the miseries of human beings today, how could you explain that? And as if also we believe that God created man in his own image, then how could it be the man is miserable? So this is a controversy between the two processes, which is not our subject matter today. But whichever may be, one common factor I think is right, that the law of growth is there anyway. Law of evolution. From the man to superman, superman to divine. And in between, man has certain ethics, rules and laws. And this fulfills also in the larger context of helping others live, you know, brotherly, neighborly, and that also fulfills automatically. By following the higher ethics, we are fulfilling even the lower social and normal human laws automatically. If you are in peace, you won't harm anyone. You won't demand, you won't claim, you won't be unjustified, you won't be selfish if you are in peace. You serve the lower purpose also. Automatically you are a good brother to a brother, neighbor to a neighbor, automatically, if you have peace. You won't like to fight. Then you will easily understand how to give the cloak while one takes away your coat. Easily. Because still your closet has 10 more. In those days they didn't have. Even then he spoke like this. Today when he sees closets full, 10, 20, 40 dresses, it applies more actually. If somebody takes away your one robe, take him, give him 2 or 40 already in the closet. And all, most of them are just rotten, rotting, what you say? Many of the things in closet we just don't see when they are there for years. Perhaps on Christmas we clean it and then we see. But he said in those days when people had hardly 2 or 3 dresses, if he knew he had 40 days, he would say, if one takes your coat, give him 10 cloaks also. But he was talking about higher ethics. He was not being like a good Samaritan. He was talking about higher ethics, to make you prepared for the kingdom of God. That when you evolve to the higher ethics, you are being qualified to enter the kingdom of God. That was the intention.
It has taken 2,000 years, I came to remind the intention. I don't know when we shall do that. I'm not a pessimist. We are doing it perhaps. But more consciously we should give a drive to it. We should be more conscious rather than every time a leader coming and reminding us. We should be more conscious that we have certain obligations to these sages and the prophets. That they have taught us, they have given us sermons, books. We are, if not obliged, at least we have a debt to pay to them for the wisdom they have given. This is our duty and responsibility. When consciously we perform it, then you easily come up into these higher ethics. You don't become a superman though, that's still far. Superman is, that golden age is different. Superman is born in golden age. So if we get attached and clinging to what human values now exist, you know what a rut it is. That's what we call attachment. We still maintain that and we just shield and blind ourselves against that attachment wall. My related one, my attached one may not be qualified. But through attachment we call that attached person very highly, you know, kind of noblest of the noble. And where we are not attached, in the nobility we don't see in them. It's a sin. It's a very kind of indecent example in India sometimes given. There's a mother attached blindly to son. Even the darkest son looks so beautiful to her, to his mother. And the fair child looks ugly to that mother in comparison. Their own son looks very, very, you know, higher musician than even Bach and Mozart. Attachment does this rotten thing. They've said it. You cannot grow beyond this common human rut and enter into the kingdom of God unless you detach yourself from this level. So higher ethics is a step forward only, I'm talking about, not the ultimate though. It helps us to get out of the rut and understand what the sages mean. They meant we should be prepared to enter the kingdom of God at a certain time. If we follow them, it's easy. If not, miseries. This whole thing. And we call it devil. God created two things simultaneously. Maybe a hilarious story, but I did touch this afternoon. I'm repeating in a little bit more elaboration that when we disobey God, or when we forget God, put synonymous terms, or when we are not faithful or devoted to God, then God creates two things, one devil and the guru. Guru he creates to make you again remind you that have faith and devotion to God, follow Him, be selfless, and so on. If you don't listen to that, then He creates devil. Somehow, because He is merciful, He must make us go back to Him, either way. We don't want miseries, that's true, but miseries do come when we lose our faith and devotion in God, it's sure. There's no other way I could explain. When we lose faith and devotion in God, we forget God, then we create miseries. When you will see this one day as this way, then you see it's easy to go back to God, to the Spirit. But in the meanwhile, we have all this kind of friction. So we create ethics. In the meanwhile, because you're not jumping up to it, to the faith and devotion to God. So there are ethics. So slowly, step by step you go. Kingdom of God is not just for few, it is for all. Provided we make our lives sublime, as taught by the sages. I'm not giving any new message, except it has its own perception, that's all. When we are so glued to this faith, then you don't need ethics.
The faithfuls have automatically the ethics, automatically. They do not practice one by one. Faith is precedent, kind of other things follow it. When your devotion and faith are intact, virtues follow. And when faith and devotion lacks and you are practicing one by one each virtue, we miserably fail every time. All the pleasures fail. Only because faith and devotion lacks. Those who have faith and devotion won't find it difficult to follow the ethics. The question or the doubts about ethics arise in those minds where the faith is lacking. For the faithful, it is very easy to follow.

0: That is praiseworthy. It's a diversion of those resources and qualifications into non-goal direction, non-destination. That's a diversion, otherwise what else? Distraction from the destination, distraction from the goal is what is to be shunned, but not the qualifications of the efforts and the virtues which cause you to progress. You know? Let's say you spent your efforts in earning money and you got money. The efforts you put to earn the money, supposing, of course, assuming that is honest and truthful way. So those efforts are not to be denounced, but now how you use your money, where you lose your destination and the goal is, that's an important point. What caused you to have a talent or a progress or levitation? In other words, power itself is not bad. But if you get stuck on that and forget the goal and destination, then your own diversion is to be denounced, not the power itself, not what you achieved, not the progress itself. So if you levitate 2 feet, the levitation 2 feet is not itself bad. But now if you get stuck on that levitation, you know, and forget the goal and destination which is further or higher, that diversion is to be denounced, or rather to be shunned. I'm not against progress of going higher or deeper in any department, but it is your slip, the fall, the diversion, which you have to carefully guard it. So if I saw you levitating 2 feet or whatever inches, I want to memorize it. I would say that well done. I mean, if you know where you are going. And after that, where are you going? That's an important question. Are you going to be stuck there, or 3 feet and 4 feet are going to go higher and higher? That's important. So when you get something in the world, spiritually or materially, and if you get comfortable with it, that's a fall, that's a diversion. For one reason only, that even that you will not be able to maintain. If you carry on that diversion, you will fall anyway. You will slip or miss it, unless you get going. Get going wherever is not the answer. Get going where? To our destination. So, I'm not the one to denounce the occultism or powers. Not because I'm after it or I'm teaching. Actually, I'm not teaching at all. Anybody knows it. I'm not against occultism or power itself. Depends if you get a fall over it. If you get attached to it or possessive or you're diverted. If you hang on to your degrees in the possessiveness and the diversion, that's where your fall comes. Even if nobody condemns you, you get a fall anyway. You can't maintain 2 feet levitation for eternity anyway. Either you have to go up or you have to go down. Mostly you will go down, because after the 2 feet levitation or acquirement of any power, unless you're really selfless, you can't go higher. And if you don't get selfless, you're going to go down. And that's how it generally happens. That's probably they call fall or miss or slip. Whatever, materially or spiritually. Sometimes in a spiritual field, that's more dangerous. We have talked many times about spiritual materialism. You know, the ego trip on the spirituality, holier than thou, that's real bad. It's better to be ordinary man than to be holier than thou. That's my surmise. I may be really wrong, really underlined. And hope I am wrong, because somewhat higher spiritual person should be higher than ordinary person, but somehow not. They're singing very well for birds too. How would it sound if the crow was singing? All birds don't sing sweetly. These two, those. What's the difference between this singing and crows singing? Depends upon your ears. Okay, what does a crow do? If you ask him, he is melodic, he sings. How would you say? What makes a difference? How do you say crow singing is not melodic? No, I know you're right, but how do you distinguish? If crow would force you to listen to his singing, how would you react? You might say crow doesn't talk, and let's assume, okay. How do we react or respond? If crow tells you that I want to sing to you, how do you do that? I mean, how would you respond? Yeah, he won't disturb. Meaning you could be courteous and polite to a point, then what? And crow's thing, now supposing crow thinks now you admire his singing, and he daily comes and knocks your door, well, then what? How do you respond? If he talks about equal rights, for example, or a crow gets jealous of these melodic birds. I don't know what you call these birds though. Which are these? Which are, okay. We have same birds in Gangotri also, in Himalayas. It reminds me there. Always Gangotri. Or if you tell the crow no, it's enough, then he gets, supposing, you know, a bad guy. Then what? How would you handle the situation? And what if I don't believe in violence?
1: Well, you don't stay in the animal.
0: Just to scare him away. Yeah, that could work, but what if he gets immune to that? Let's see how you would handle the situation. The thing between you like and the thing you don't like. Crow in his eyes is great. I mean, he would like to be called a swan, you know. And might even sometimes put the feathers and come, even feathers of swan, and come to you. Then what? How are you going to handle the practical aspect of Maya? It's one thing here, you know, peacefully we sit and shoot the shotguns, you know. But when it comes to a situation, then what? How are you going to handle it? There's a collective living. First you'll pamper crow, no? And if you're fine, your singing is very nice. Would you say that? It's a modern courtesy. You did very well. If the crow first time comes and sings to you, wouldn't say that's nice? Even though you may not like it, it's not melodic. And how long you carry the curtsy on? What if you fifth day tell the crow that your singing is no good? Then he might tell, why didn't you tell me on the first day? That's the same truth. First day you told me you're fine, I mean you're great. How would you handle the situation? If the very first day you tell him you don't sing very well, he may mind it, or you know, he may react to you. How would you handle it? To tell the truth and as well as what? Make a sense. How do you handle it? I would not say if you were Lord Buddha, how would you do it? Because then your answer could be, first let me be Buddha and then I'll see how I do it. Hypothetically, you cannot be Buddha. That's, you know, it'll be quite an irony. You cannot hypothetically be truthful, no? You cannot be hypothetically loving. So, we don't say that. Okay, as you are, how would you handle the situation? If the crow brought the guitar, supposing, and also harmonium, you know. And what if they bring that, I have been practicing since 7 years. Crow might tell you, I have been practicing guitar since 7 years. And I have been singing also sometimes. And brings piano, guitar, and harp, and wants to play one after another before you. And you know there's a crow, it cannot be melodic. And you don't want to hurt that crow too, you know? You don't want to harm him. Shotgun is much later. Okay. Let's see. How would you handle the situation? Don't say, I don't know, okay? That'll be escape. Face it. How would you handle the situation? You'll run away, I tell the crow to go away, I tell you're not singing well, or okay, I have no time, or you'll tell him, okay, practice more, or you'll tell him that you're not a singer by birth at all. Yes, inborn a non-singer. Why are you even trying? Then he might say, you're discouraging me. You know, you should encourage me, actually. No? Or if you tell him, no, you are no good, and he said, well, you being such and such, you know, seeker of truth, you are telling him this way. You should encourage me. If you tell crow you are weird, supposing, you may not like it either. How will you handle the situation when a disqualified person happens to come and wants to express what is not in him, at the moment at least? Crow, next birth could be nightingale, but, you know, at the moment it's not. Is jet black jet? I mean, jet black whatever. The crow is very intelligent, no telling. That's a part. I'm talking about singing. How do you handle a person came to you, maybe your friend, relative, stranger, and wants to say or express or sing or manifest something. She or she is not qualified. You don't want to hurt the person. How would you handle? So far collective living is concerned. Bluntly, if you tell somebody you're no good, you know, that also hurts, no? You would not like to do that. Would you like to pamper the person? Oh, that's very fine. Then he will knock at the door every day. Because nobody else is listening to him, you know. And if you praise him, he'll be there next day at the first thing in the morning. How do you handle?
1: Seems like your example has been to not discourage the person, but to tell them that maybe it's not quite up to your standard or something like that, and for them to practice more.
0: Shall I tell you my problem in that? And they really try hard. ingrained is not there. They come out 1 year, 6 months, 2 years, want to sing as either same or worse. And if now I told him to or her to practice more and is not up to mark, and after 2 years, 1 year, 6 months, what if it's the same or worse? And I told him to practice, which means I showed a hope. And I knew even at that time there's no hope in that guy, at least this world. Then what? Potentially everybody's divine, okay, that part. We're talking about the present, okay? Potentially everybody's, you know, everybody's, everybody, whatever. But the moment, not.
1: Frustrated, and then they might come to you humble enough to say, without willfulness, should I continue singing or should I stop?
0: Shall I tell you my problem? When they get frustrated, my 99% experiences, they first come and be negative to me. They don't become humble as you are putting it. I would agree with you there and put a period, if that was the case. Majority not. That's my experience. Unless I'm reflecting myself to myself, you know, then problem is with me. That'll be hard for you to accept. A little less, assume the majority. In frustration would be negative to you, rather than come as humble. If they come as humble after frustration, matter is done. You know, it's a common feat in the world that if it was possible, majority of such frustrated or negative souls would like to make some other one as a scapegoat. My experience is that. I'm talking about human nature. How would you deal with the nightingale and the crow in the world if you had to live with them? I'm not despising crow, of course not. He's known clever bird, and you know, he has his own plus points. You can hardly catch a crow compared to other birds. Have you heard that? It's the hardest thing among the birds for the crow to be caught. Very hardest job to do. And if you kept all kind of species of the birds in various baskets, upside down, covered in, and by any computer process, you would open the, lift up the baskets very simultaneous, same moment from all the birds, you'll see the crow is the first one to fly out. If you had a very good computer to 1 billionth of a second measurements with you, then you'll see crow will be the first one to get out of the basket among all the birds. Meaning so clever, you know. So much so that many holy men in India have given this example of the about-to-be-liberated soul, that those who are near about it are they are already liberated souls in previous births, but they have taken birth in order to help others and so on. That as soon as they grow up 12, 14, 16, 18 years, or somewhere around that area, 20, 22 to 19, whatever that area is, as soon as little suggestion in the world due to any episode comes to their mind, they'll just fly like a crow under the basket. This is the proverb used, actually. In other words, even such people may have certain plus points. But what if that minus point of no singing, he wants to sing and to be recognized. He wants to be recognized. He wants to be accepted. He wants to be near. He wants to, you know, all kind of that stuff. How are you going to handle it? Not even as a guru. I'm saying as a human being. As a guru, I don't have to ask that. We know it, how to handle. Well, how, as an evolutionary co-partner in your society, you would handle it? In your family, in your strangers, in the train, in the aeroplane, or in the park, or in the school, in the movie house, in the restaurant, on the way. What if you're talking to a certain friend very intimately, nicely, And third person just comes and drops in between, wants to be recognized, accepted as a part of the company, and you don't want to hurt that person. And you know that person shouldn't interfere in your private moments with your friend, no? Let's put that way. How would you handle the situation? Nobody will do it that way, don't say that. You'll have examples always, these things. How will you handle? In the co-partnership of the evolution, responsibility of living together, how would you handle? Third example, you have four or five kids, or children from neighborhood are playing together, and you are admiring certain thing in some person, and the person which doesn't have that kind of qualification wants to be admired too for no reason. But that happens. How would you handle? What is one sober person you are dealing in a certain fashion, and then the crazy person wants to come and just also wants to be dealt with in the same manner? How are you going to do that? And you don't want hurt. At the same time, potentially anybody may be divine, expressively not. Manifestedly not, no? How would you handle? Because always you deal with what is manifested, not what potentially is. I repeat. You deal with each other according to what you are at the moment, not as potentially anybody is or would be. No? You don't give a job to a person who is potentially graduate. If he is now in 8th grade, you won't give him the job which you are going to give graduate. And what if the 8th grade man said, potentially I am graduate, I will be, you know, in the year 1990. Therefore give me job now. You see? Stretching the point now. Of course, employer will easily say, show me the certificate. But in your day-to-day relationships, you don't have certificates. How would you? Singing, just I brought up as an example. But any dealings with your brother, sister, wife, husband, neighbor, strangers, co-passengers, co-clients and co-students, how would you deal? If the grade is not the same and wants to recognize it, about it, shotgun is not the okay answer. You know, that's not the answer. What would you say? And I'm sure a peaceful person will be less negative than a frustrated person. You know that. There are more chances for a frustrated person to be negative than the peaceful person. You can expect the positive response from a relaxed person, but not a person with intentions. Naturally, if you are trying to drive the crow to be frustrated, he might first, you know, bang his beak on your head. How would you, as a relative living, you would understand this?
1: Well, sometimes in that situation where I feel the person is not going to hear me if I'm trying to soft or hinting or subtle without backing off, then sometimes I just say strongly, "You're being pushy."
0: Mm-hmm.
1: And most of the time that works.
0: That's
1: the
0: good.
1: Trouble is it often has a negative reaction from that person.
0: Exactly. If not overneath, at least underneath, then. No, that's not a solution. Okay, is that the end of the whole drama? No. If he hears lessons humbly and doesn't get pushy, agrees with it nicely, then of course problem ends. But everybody doesn't do that, you know that. So far that works, it's fine. Nothing better than that. But doesn't work for some cases, would be worse, you know. Then how progressively you will handle the situation. You see why I'm saying this? Because if you cannot maintain your peace from outside in dealings, you probably cannot grow spiritually. Because that will go on disturbing, and that is exactly what disturbs in meditation. you know, if you can maintain the peace around you, inside you, at least inside you, and in the immediate dealings, then there's a fair chance that you can spiritually grow, meaning meditate better and so on. And then, at your choice, you can hear the melodious music of those birds who sing. I mean, you don't tell a donkey to sing, and you know what he will do. He'll break. What if he wants you to listen to his singing? That's a problem. If you tell him you're a donkey, you don't know how to sing, keep quiet. Now, you know, that may not work. It doesn't, normally doesn't work. What if especially the donkey has been pampered by the washerman? I mean, he's doing fine, he takes heavy loads on his back and goes to Delhi Dhobi Ghat, you know, the washing quarters. And now all of a sudden, whole life, the washerman has been and pampering the donkey. And here you are telling him that you don't know singing. The two things have no connection, the clothes burden on his back and singing. But he's donkey. What if he wants to correlate both? That one qualification is equal to non-qualification elsewhere. Am I stretching the point too far? How do you deal? You have to learn these things, okay? The scriptures and the sages formulated these things into do's and don'ts. Whereas sages and prophets and holy men have enumerated these in different ways, but basically the same. Numerology has differed, like 5 rules or 2 rules or 10 maximum, or 7. But on the whole, basically, those things have been the same. That has 2 purposes. 1, peace for you, and the peace around you. Because of collective responsibility, somebody calls it evolutionary responsibility. What is termed normally as karma. That you cannot ignore karma if you want to grow spiritually. You cannot escape karma, you cannot suppress or avoid karma, you cannot just push it away as if non-existent and grow consciously. You cannot ignore karma, not only because for you, but also because of others. Because of you, because you are the seeker, and because of others, because you are living with them. If you are high, one individual isolated being on the pinnacle of the highest mountain, have no connection with whatsoever, then your responsibility only would have been to your karma and not of others. In other words, then your own evolution was the only matter which matters. But when you live with others as a collective something, as a society, as a nation, as friendship, as family, as institution, as a school or as hospital, or as even certain part of the world, then certainly you have a collective evolutionary responsibility also. In other words, collective karma. Both ways you have to see this. And how many chances anyone can have, what percentage, that a person could be so isolated in the world that for decades to come would be no connection? Hardly. There's no place left in the world yet. Now, at the moment, where you could be so isolated as if to do nothing with anyone else. It could be reduced. From thousands, you can reduce your relationship to hundreds, or from hundreds to tens, tens to few. But beyond that, you cannot be in the world isolated so much as if nothing to do with anyone else whatsoever. Even for your survival, you'll have to have some connection. Money order? But assuming this karma, individual as well as collective. Sages have advised, whatever your connections may be, even if you shrink the connections, you have some collective responsibility for you and for others, where you have to have certain basic peace for you in order to grow spiritually. You cannot grow spiritually in a haphazard manner, ignoring what your karma is. Now, karma word, of course, is very common, but you could substitute it by many other words, because there's no single individual entity, realistically anyway. We're all connected cosmically anyway. We are in a certain cosmic whole that will create intentions in you if you do create. Sooner or later, even after 10 years or more, millions, will come back. This cosmic wholeness, integrated wholeness, is such that you can delay, you can avoid, you can push back, you can ignore, you can hide, you can suppress, what not, but you cannot erase it. Even if it was the other end of the cosmos, where even one galaxy to another takes billions of light years, that even if you take the other end of the universe, imaginary, possible, trillions, zillions, or whatever, in unaccountable light years away, and supposing, if imagination works, you keep up your karma somewhere there and leave it. And let's say your zillions, trillions are unaccountable, unlimited amount of billion light years away, working out millions of births, it will face you again. These have been called akshayik records. They could be erased, but there are other methods for that. You cannot escape them otherwise. If you know how to erase them, if you know how to make them non-existent, then of course you would be a yogi. But if you didn't, then you are bound by those, even after 10 years. Let's say everybody forgets what I did or you did. Everybody forgets. And who's going to charge you for that? But you'll see at the right moment, prop up somewhere to react to you. That's karma. So even more eloquently in the yoga treatise, it has been experienced and said that unless, therefore, you pacify your pranas, pacify your senses, pacify your thoughts, pacify your feelings, you cannot grow yogically. See your pranas are relaxed, see your senses are subdued, see that your thoughts are relaxed, see that your feelings are reasonable. If you don't know how to deal with a crow, you still have a problem. You understand? I don't mean crow is hateful or bad or something like that, but it cannot sing, that's a fact. And he has come at your door with all the harmonium, piano, guitar, and harp, and flute, if not synthesizer at least, containing all these, and wants to sing, and you are being polite, you are doing very well, honey. You know, and inside you know it's a crow, it's not a honey. So how would you deal in order to make your consciousness grow? You cannot be blunt every time. At moments you can, but not always. And moreover, bluntness always doesn't work either. Something which would work, you like to use. In order to make your mind and pranas peaceful, in order to meditate, those you who may not know what is prana, please raise hands so I would explain, otherwise it's okay. Yeah. Prana is an Indian Sanskrit word for vital force or the life force. In us there's a life force, the breath, not only breath, but which regulates the breath, the force which makes you, your eyes see, makes your nose smell, that force, life force, is called prana in Sanskrit. Some call it vital force also. That's right too, nothing wrong. Or yogis say prana, which works the solar system, makes the sun shine, makes the stars twinkle, makes the water flow, makes the fire burn, and so on. That's the prana according to the Sanskrit language. English language could be life force, vital force, or inner intelligence, whatever terms you may apply. So the pranas in us gets tired, gets restful, like we get tired and we go to sleep. Now normally we think we are sleeping, or the body is sleeping, or the mind is sleeping. We see dreams, so mind is not sleeping. But with what force the mind sees the dreams? So they say, unless your pranas rest, you won't feel restful, even if you had a sleep of 8 hours or 10 hours. But you may get up, not fresh. Because though you slept, your body slept, your pranas, the life force, was not relaxed. It was in tensions, or it was restless. So you won't feel restful even if you have slept 10 hours. Consequently, reversely, if you slept 4 hours, and if you could make your pranas rest very well, you might come out even after 4 hours sleep more refreshed. So the yogis, especially in the yoga practices, they say that you have to learn how to relax your pranas, how to subdue your senses, not close the senses, but subdue, and how to pacify or relax your thoughts, and how to relax your emotions, for example. So unless you do this, you're not going to grow spiritually. In order to do this, you and your surroundings, you have to have peaceful things. What if you have peace in you, but surroundings are not getting peaceful? That's how the outer renunciation came into vogue, that they renounced a forest or a cave, and because they think their surroundings are peaceful. You see, many times it could happen that you have achieved relatively your own peace within you, but you still find the conditions around you very hard, and you tried to pacify, but you couldn't succeed. Stubbornness is not important at all. In order to make peace there, you have to stay on to, in order to make it, you know, work out. It's not necessary. If it works out, it's fine. If it doesn't, then people went to caves and forests and Ganges and or deserts, you know. And they didn't have Ganges in the West, so they went to the desert, wherever they found the kind of relative peace. So this is how the outer and inner peace relatively is achieved, so that you could grow spiritually. This is very important, because if year after year, life after life, you just waste your time and energy just getting things peaceful around you and in you in a certain way in order to grow, it's kind of hard job. You'll have to wait and wait and wait till it happens. Some people have called it selfishness. I have touched this last subject of selfishness about it many times, so I won't go into details. But it can easily be proved that it's not selfish. However, that without achievement of this relative inner peace and outer, whether outer circumstances you accept and change or change the situation, either way, is very necessary for growth. Some have called today, or yesterday I was reading, evolutionary responsibility, that we cannot ignore these karmas, because they'll come to you every decade, every life, after 40, 50 years even. Howsoever number of practices you might have done, howsoever number of austerities you might have done, though those things help, but they don't much if you are not attending to your karmas. If you're avoiding them, suppressing them, or shelving them off, and then you are going to delay the progress, even if you put your time and energy into it. Karmas, therefore, outer way dealings, I would say, you have to learn how to do. Because you can very obviously understand pampering is no good. Because what you pamper today is going to bounce on your neck tomorrow to ask for the same treatment. Shall I repeat it? Pamper anyone, and you will see that person will be on your neck to ask for the same treatment always. Not only that, if you show that pampering to someone else, the first pampered one will be jealous of the second pampered one. You're creating evil after evil. So that doesn't work. Of course, there are many details. I could give the whole satsang on pampering, but this horrible subject, I won't. Okay, it doesn't work. Come to flattery. There were kings in history in every nation who had specially appointed ministers to flatter them.

lucky, he'll go away. But if you're lucky, always that luck doesn't come either. If you politely tell him nicely, look, you know, I'd love to listen to you, Guru, but just you're not gifted for that. Be polite, loving, holy, forgiving, tolerant, patient. There are chances, good chances, that it might work. There's no guarantee it will work always at all times for everybody. Use all your toleration, patience, forgiveness, and love, care, attention. Still, there are always quite a number of souls on this earth who would still not pay in the same coin. What would you say? Some would, and that's fine. So far it works, it's fine. What about the rest ones? You know? What about those? And Crow, I'm symbolically mentioning, is incorrigible. He cannot sing. You say it's not melodious. How do you deal with incorrigibles? And there's no place in the world God would reject anyone, you know? And use your toleration, patience, let go, forgiveness, love, care, attention, encouragement, and on inspiration, and still incorrigibles remain. Okay, how are you going to deal with that? And you know Crow is not going to sing. Even if you really train him 10 years, now, potentially he could. Potentially everybody is divine. Don't forget. Don't quote me out of context.

outside you, toward you. And that's exactly what la karma means. How are you going to deal with those things? You can take a broom and efface or erase the lines on the sand or the mud, but on the stone, broom doesn't work. It has to be hammer and chisel. You see, so how would you do that? Hammer and chisel is okay for the stone, but what about the human being? Well, if you are powerful, you can just tell the crow, go away. You know, enough. In some cases that works, but not every. Suppose he's powerful too, then what else? By the very act of karma, the very fact that crow has come to you to make you hear him, his singing, shows already you had some bad karma to start with. Why should crow come to you to hear his singing in the first place? Unless you're invited by some of your reflection. You understand? We're talking about karma and the law and how it correlates with your deeper going into the consciousness if you choose to. It's not I'm sitting in meditation and at that time my mind is disturbed, it doesn't work. That's just that blah blah blah blah. There's nothing else. I mean, when you have to just escape and say nothing, you just say, when I sit in meditation, your mind gets disturbed. There's an easy way of saying things. But that's not the seeker's language. Seeker would face it and see what is the problem. You know, what is harming or hurting it? What is disturbing it? What, you know, seeker would take a scientific outlook out of it. Not just say, I'm sitting and at that time all the devils are coming and disturbing me. There's a way to do it. This is scientific research is different than ordinary just complaining and grumbling about. Escapees, they grumble and complain. And the seekers face it, try to find out the very educated answer about it. Am I clear? Ordinarily you could say shoot a gun, you know, to the crow or just fight or tell him to go away or okay, I have nothing to do with you or okay, come again, I'm sorry and this, okay, learn more and so on and so forth. But as a yogi, as a seeker, as a student, how would you face it? There's no way. For dealings, though perfect would be when you are perfect, but till you are perfect, till you become perfect, how would you deal? There are few rules. Inside and outside too. Let's talk about inside first. It could be said in many ways, but I'll try to make it brief. Hold no hostility to anyone on earth. Hold no negative thought to crow or anyone extreme like that anywhere. Do not be selfish inside. Have no anger inside. Be truthful, loving, patient, forgiving, tolerant, holding no adverse thoughts and feelings inside against anyone, near or far person. And then see what results happen when you're dealing with the crow. The solution will come to you very, very easily. You will be never affected. You will know the dealings that time, what to do with that particular situation. There's no one way of saying how to deal with the situation in universal form. Each situation demands its own solution. I could tell you, if crow comes, I could tell you how to deal with a crow. But next time something else happens in the same situation and then that same method may not apply. Because one crow may be mild and good crow, may go away with your little pleading. But another crow may be real bad guy, you know, and the same thing may not work. Third crow may be a mixture of these two, you know, at times good, at times bad.
And then what will you do? The different situations demand different solutions. There is no uniform technical way of dealing with the same situation always. Depends on what kind of degree that thing is. With a little cup of tea and love, and you know, that crow may go away. Never bother you about singing. But and the crow might trouble you. And the crow might trouble you today, may be sweet tomorrow, may fluctuate. It's a different thing. But so long you have no hostility to anyone inside, so long you have no negative thoughts and selfishness inside you. Now, just correlate all these few things and brief things. There could be more details. With those commandments and good things prophets and sages and holy men have said, and yogis, do's and don'ts, whether 2 or 3, 5 or 10 maximum, you'll see the similarities. Therefore, if you want to have good, peaceful dealings within you and around you, first you have to be selfless, patient, tolerant, no hostility, no negative to anyone. And then deal with the situation. It works straight, mild, tell the crow, you don't know singing, I would love to hear you, but you don't know how to sing, why can't you do some other feats you know better? Now, some crows might listen to that, and that's fine. There are others who won't listen that way. Tell them, show them little straight eye, you know. Look, I told you, you know, you are being pushy, you know, that kind of stuff. You are being pushy, you know, you are being this way. You have no right to be, and you understand. It's my freedom to listen to you or not. You understand, show a little bit harshness in that. And it might work with some then, and still there will be some with whom it won't work. Then, with some others, you might employ out of fear and loss of face saving, you might say in certain political way, you know, games of the mind, in certain way to just avoid the issue. Probably it may work with some, though I don't encourage this third thing, but with others not. But I love the simplicity, so I would like to preach cleverness of games of mind and politics, because which may work at times but have very bad repercussions later on. Very bad repercussions, as you see in political field, or those who play the games of mind, how it happens. So I don't encourage this third point at all. The earlier introduction before chanting, I did abruptly stop. I was going to tell a small story about Swami Vivekananda. Let me finish that. Some of you might have read that in biography. When he had the triumphant march, or tour, whatever, of America, triumphant, what you say, his success or whatever you say, in Chicago and the West, about Vedanta, when he returned, he was a hero to India, and there were many details. Some of you must have read his biography. And once back into, after 4 years sojourn of America and Europe, he was in Calcutta suburbs in his newly established ashram called Bellumet on the Ganges bank. Nearby there was that time a small village. Now it is there, but it's grown into township. And there used to be fishermen on the Ganges, arranged from Sundarbans, which is a part near the delta of the Bay of Bengal, dark-skinned but with meager dresses and turbans and canopies. And those canoes, they are some of the bigger wooden boats to collect fishes and so on. And they, in the nearby village, used to make their own boats or make baskets. One day, the writer who's writing this, he came from East, that time there was no East Bengal, which is Bangladesh now. That time it was all Bengal. And he was a householder, but very great devotee of Ramakrishna, named Nag Mahashaya, I mean Mr. Nag. And he came to after years to have darshan of Ramakrishna, but then Ramakrishna was gone, from cancer and all that. And Vivekananda had come back from the West, and he came to Belur Math, the ashram or that monastery of Vivekananda, Ramakrishna's disciples, to have darshan of Vivekananda, whom he admired from a distance, very madly actually. And after years he came to darshan. He was perhaps, if not sure,
the highest householder devotee of them. But questions had arisen that time that why he came after so many years to see him. Because his trouble was, he had said that if ever he came to see Ramakrishna or Vivekananda both, he will never go back. And he had his commitments. However, that's not the point in the story. When he did come in the monastery and he asked about Vivekananda, whom they were calling Naren in the earlier days, they said he is gone for a walk or somewhere nearby village. But he was so eager to go and see him, he said, let's go and see him. Others had seen, but he was very mad after him. It wasn't too far, nearby village. Now, by village here, it's not like village meaning all the heaters and coolers and modern buildings and parks and footpaths and roads and everybody having a car. That's not the meaning of the village. Village meaning adobe houses, poverty, grass huts and cattle and goats and pigs and things like that, mud. However, they went nearby and they found this great triumphant Swami having, in those days they considered it triumphant, you know, Swami, having given Vedanta to the West when still Britishers were in India. And this was year about 1900, exact 1900, I think, yeah. 1896 he came to America for just 1900 years. Then he had a second trip for about 1.5 years. And what they found, and he found, they were amazed. What this Mr. Nag had visioned or imagined in his, that this such great Swami, who is famous in Europe and America, that time from Indian point of view, and he must be, you know, as if in a white tower, not meeting anyone, or if to have his darshan would be a great, great luck, you know, though anybody could see, you know, like 100 times. But so he thought such a great soul even to meet and to approach and talk to would be for him kind of great, great gold luck. What is a good luck? Gold luck in one's lifetime. And here when they came, Vivekananda was sitting on one mud veranda of a very hut, legs down, you know, shaven head in a simple awkward robe, of course, but not robe even, actually simple Bengali dress type, and surrounded by those fishermen, half naked. Now by naked don't mean obscene, that's Indian bhushan, meaning the ornaments. And they were weaving with hands the baskets around him. He was cutting jokes like ordinary people with them. Nothing about his spiritual matters, no religion, no God. Just talking about the family, cutting jokes and so with Bengali colloquial language, like rural language, and teasing each other. Vivekananda used to smoke, so he was smoking too. This Mr. Nayaka really surprised, shocked. Not that he was arrogant, proud or anything. He was a very humble man. But he was shocked. That here he thought he would be sitting like, you know, Liberty, Statue of Liberty somewhere, you know, high up on the coastal New York, and he must be kind of floating into the vibrations. And here he was sitting like this, and if anybody didn't know he was Vivekananda, if they just passed by, you know, don't say anything. They were laughing, joking, nothing about a spiritual religion, God or anything. Well, anyway, they couldn't avoid the approach. Now, other his co-brothers, Vivekananda, who went with Mr. Nag together, they knew, of course, him, so they weren't shocked, but Mr. Nag was. He wanted to see Vivekananda all transported in samadhi, meditation all the time, and seeing God, great, great spiritual gun. And here it was just ordinary, you know, basket makers sitting around, materialists. Well, Mr. Nag went and they approached Vivekananda. Vivekananda greeted them and they sat together nearby. And these villagers used to tell, these fishermen, basket makers, they used to tell Vivekananda that Sahab, meaning sir, or you know, whatever, Lord, what are you doing? We ordinary people, you know, you're sitting with us, wasting your time. And why did you? They had seen him being worshipped, you know, other people can listen to him, hundreds and thousands. So they knew that he was doing something wrong. And he told them, well, if I'm wasting your time, I'll go away, but otherwise okay with me. They said, no, Sahab meaning sir, you're not wasting our time, but we think we are wasting your time. He said, don't worry about it. And he went on joking.
Well, Mr. Nag came and he was confused at that moment. He came with high hopes, high aspirations, that like Ramakrishna is one head, upper head, or Vivekananda must be in seventh heaven, and then sixth heaven will be up to nose and so on. And up to the chins, fifth and so on. And below the navel, Vivekananda didn't exist. It was just legs of the stool. And here, so he got all the aspirations and dreams in Mr. Nag brought were shattered for the moment. It wasn't hard for Vivekananda to understand right away. So he greeted him, made him sit down, and that I'm happy, Mr. Nag, you have come because you are one of the greatest disciples of Ramakrishna. He was known for that, actually was. Being a family man, he was one of the greatest disciples, no doubt about it. And that part is Bangladesh now. And so Vivekananda actually rose and greeted him with respect and reverence. Then Mr. Dark said, "Don't know, please sit down. You are a sannyasi, meaning monk. You shouldn't respect this household or family like that." He said, "No, you are senior to us." However, the real burning issue in Mr. Nag's mind, which Vivekananda knew, he asked him, "What is troubling you?" And then the truth came out that what was he feeling about the whole situation. You know, Vivekananda, like all his people sitting like this, talking no God, no spirituality, and he wanted to find him immersed in those ecstatic divine mother's vibrations and so on. Now, whatever this story I'm telling, I'll conclude it. All the words or all these statements are not written in the biography, of course, sure. I'm maybe dramatizing it or maybe making it longer to kind of make it lively. But the fact is the same. His reply, it's not again verbatim. I'm putting it as if, as written in books, is not verbatim. And he said, "Nag Mahashaya," which is Bengali term for Mr. Nag, "Nag Mahashaya, look. You know, I'm here not because of the world or anything. That's so simple. They're so honest and truthful. I love that company. What's the use of that all education? What's the use of all that kind of modern caricatures and modern paraphernalia and modern makeup, I don't mean cosmetics only, but makeup of the character even. What's the use of that where you can't penetrate honestly into anyone? When I talk to these simple fishermen and basket makers, they're so open, transparent minds and hearts to me. What if we don't talk about God? I'm seeing God in them, very more manifestedly, even in so-called spiritual materialists." Now, this is the gist of his talk. If you read again sometime, unless they have deleted this story now, because there are many facts they have deleted now, like in the Bible long back, they deleted many facts. In Vivekananda's biography, actually, they have deleted now. And, of course, there are further details about it. Before the chanting, I had said this story, because it's a simple thing, simplicity, honesty, transparency of those fisher folk, the village folk, that he enjoyed that company. He said, "This gives me more and more joy than if I was sitting in Calcutta with those educated brats." He said like that. He said, "Even though I'm not talking about God here in his spirituality, I love this actually, I tell you. It's better to be ordinary, honest, and simple-hearted and truthful than to have a spiritual materialist holier than thou, knowing better than others." I'm quoting Vivekananda myself too, actually, but in a different way. Why Jesus would go and play with children, I understand. He wouldn't get that joy when dealing with the Icarius and the tax collector's disciple, and or somebody who had the one white collar up. He wouldn't enjoy them. Why wouldn't he play with children? Not that children are realized souls, of course not. They are as ignorant as anybody else. But for the time being, that's simple. Now what if Great Gun comes and meets a sage? Alexander went to meet somebody, Greek philosopher, Dionysus or somebody. And I've told this story before. He enjoyed being in his own wilderness. He had no eye to lift up even to see Alexander. But how we grow in little meditation, little spiritual practice, we walk 1 foot high in the air, 1 foot on the ground, as if, you know, we have kind of achieved a great feat. I believe, therefore, the more we practice, the more we humble should become. If, as you said,
If the crow would get frustrated and humbly come back, but our problem is over. I'll agree with you. But mostly it doesn't happen like that. Well, the frustrated, less the humble, I tell you, they take out the negativity on you. If you can be scapegoat for them, they'll love it. You see, that's the normal way. There are others too, of course, but majority is this way. Why would Krishna go and just play with the gopis, where the kings and ministers and high-grade, upgraded people of the society inviting him for dinner? He wouldn't go. Duryodhana, he didn't go. Why would he play in just those simple village cow, what you call them, milkmaids? He'll go and play. I thought he was being simple. No, don't do that. You can't do that unless you're Krishna. Be understanding. Don't misuse it. But why he would accept that simple thing with the non-dances? The gopis didn't know how to dance. They didn't know how to dance. You think Krishna opened a dancing class and taught them the creative dancing and ballet dancing and this rock and roll and haribol? They weren't dancers. They were housewives. Some had kids, some hadn't. They didn't know dancing, but why? He knew they were simple lovers. That's it. They hardly had jealousy among themselves. Why Krishna is such a great gun, you know, great prophet? As among the Hinduism, of course, he's the greatest prophet among the 10 of Hinduism, at least. They didn't consider other prophets in the sense, but at least among their own 10, he has been called the most perfect prophet compared to even Rama, Buddha, Varaha, and earlier ones, Matsya, and so on. Why would he simply go with cowherd boys and graze the cows and play the flute, bamboo flute, without flute lessons? He didn't go to flute class with a silver flute, just a bamboo one. He just took it out and just played and it worked well. Why Duryodhana would invite him with the silver and gold utensils to feed him and he would not go but would go and just eat the skins of bananas given by the loving person? This Vivekananda story probably could be told in many shades, and many people have not understood the interpretation of this, that part of Vivekananda. They thought because he loved people, he loved the downtrodden masses, he loved the poor people to lift them up, illiterate people, the downtrodden, the wretched ones, to lift them up. He was the man of masses and the women to lift their caliber. Therefore he was being this, but that's probably only outer social and human aspect. The spiritual aspect is this: they were just being simple. They were just being ordinary. Not ordinary as you say, ordinary people like clerks or something. That's not the meaning of ordinary. Ordinary, just being simple, honest, transparent, talking lovingly with the fishermen. Nothing about God and His Spirit. They enjoy it better. Many, many aspects are like why Francis would, Saint Francis would just play with birds and talk to them. He had enough tax collector, kings and ministers who were inviting him just to be their guest. We have to distinguish between the spiritual materialism and the innocence of the human nature. We don't. We're not going to grow in meditation, be sure. You may practice any amount you like to. It won't yield the profits or the results which you want unless you deal with your karma. Unless you come to simplicity and honesty, it just won't work. Don't think that practice is holier than thou, spiritual showing seeker is higher than what you really are. If you can't be natural and simple, you can't grow spiritually. Why the angels would come in dreams or even waking conditions to those innocent, simple-hearted people? Why, if you believe in UFO phenomena, why those UFO phenomena would give their secrets to just a very innocent farmer in Switzerland, if the story is true? But at least assume. You have to understand this. Why the tax collectors, the selfish people, and even if they were disciples, even they were the seekers, would be shunned and avoided? Why would Vivekananda just go and sit with simple people? Not this was wrong to do, not it was a tragedy. There's a distinction. Why Lord Vishnu would all of a sudden from seventh heaven
according to mythological stories, will appear in a somebody's simple house and simple hut and ask him, what do you want? And whereas others, many will go on rubbing their chins and faces against the wall and wouldn't get even a finger of his to see. You see, we have to understand this distinction. The little bit we do, little bit we practice, little bit we think we progress, and little bit because we read some books about it, don't think that's going to reach you heaven. Oh, please not. Many very simple-hearted people have reached the heaven, but not those high, great practitioners. Scientists will go on resting their eyes and brains and will not see a glimpse of light. Not because science is wrong, but because there's some of the simplicity and naturality we have to achieve. If you cannot be simple and natural, you are going to remain in tensions and disturbance of mind. You'll become real weird and crazy. That's what exactly it is. You'll be then jealous, competitive. That's not simplicity at all. If you cannot deal with the evolutionary process of you, you cannot grow higher at all. An evolutionary process is linked with the karma. If you are ignoring your karma, then really what you are, if you are not dealing with that, any amount of practice are not going to just put the crowns on your own nature. It's not a decoration of your nature that will make you grow higher. It's a real dealing with your nature. If you cannot deal really with the crow or something like that, then you don't know how to really achieve better. Be selfish and see where you land. Examples can be millions. I know a person for years didn't write me a letter and was real failure in the sense that lack of devotion, lack of faith, lack of any norms, humility of being a disciple. All of a sudden there was a point of business, earning money, and the letter came tumbling, flying over the aeroplanes in India to me with all eagerness and enthusiasm to have a solution of the business. All of a sudden, I just remained neutral. I said, mind your business. I'm not here to teach you commerce. There were 3 years, there was no letter. There are millions of examples like that. That's against the simplicity. If you cannot be selfless, if you cannot be non-hostile, if you cannot be non-negative, you cannot be real positive in the values of patience and loving and let go and tolerance and truthful and loving, you can't grow spiritually. These are normal norms we have to achieve first. This sets the karma accounts well. You have to set your account well. If you can't, you can't grow in consciousness. It's not a thing you can practice and be conscious. To have this awareness, to be so awakened and enlightened, it's not a matter of hobby-jobby. Hobby-jobby meaning an Indian term. English is haphazard. It's not an hobby-jobby matter. It's just not you can do any way you like. If the simplicity of the heart has been preached so much, it has value somewhere. Why would Jesus go to a fallen woman, whether she was fallen or not, God knows, but Mary Magdalene, or would go and touch the lepers? Why would Buddha go and just serve the lepers, where we wouldn't go and touch even? They were being just ordinary, simple. By ordinary, I mean simple. Don't say ordinary who has just $400 a month and a small apartment and goes to clerical job as an ordinary man. I don't consider that. He can be as cunning as any other rich man. YMPA, personal secretary, somebody doesn't mean necessarily a simple, ordinary person. Only because somebody earns a little like $100 a month doesn't mean he's ordinary. By ordinary, I mean who's simple, who's transparently honest. He's just being ordinary. Actually, this reminds me of another definition of Paramahansa, the great swan, the title given to realized souls often. What's a swan? Swan is a bird, lives in the water, dies in the water, is born in the water, and so on. But floats always, over it, above it. That's the characteristic of the swan.
The realized souls many times are called Paramahamsa, meaning great swans. They live in the world, are born in the world, they die in the world, but they always so float over it that nothing can really wet them or touch them or spoil them or stain them. This being the case, one of the characteristics of Paramahamsa, the great swan, has been that the many times, at least some of them, they look as ordinary as anybody else. Because they become so natural again, spontaneous living people, even though realized souls, that they see no distinction between any two grades or two degrees. That they remain so natural and ordinary and simple, that it's easy for them, for Vivekananda, Ramakrishna, or a Jesus, or a Saint Francis, or a Buddha, just to be ordinary. By ordinary, I don't mean just those who are having $800 a month. Please, now. Sometimes we distinguish ordinary who are not rich and those who are rich. No, that's not my definition of ordinary. Ordinary, I mean simple people. Those who have not formed their artificial crown on their head of spiritual materialism. When you learn this to be simple and honest and transparently selfless, then you'll see how your meditation quality appears. Then you'll see how you grow in consciousness. You cannot avoid karmas. Even if you avoid, they won't avoid you. They'll knock at your door many times. And they'll disturb you at the very given moment when you're about to launch into a very deeper meditation. Many examples in Mahabharata war, Karna, those who have known these mythologies, of course. And he was one of the, if not the, but at least one of the most two or three greatest warriors of those times. He was commander-in-chief of the opposite army. And ordinarily speaking, except Krishna, nobody could have killed him. And, but see how karma comes back. At the very time when he could have been successful, triumphant, he was about as if put Arjuna even, you know, tumbled down. At the very time something happened to the wheel of the chariot, it went out. He had to fix it. And at the very time when he needed the most that thing, and he was the most successful person up to that point, his karma really came around and caught a snake. At the very moment that when he needed the help most, he didn't get, because according to the story, he has told a white lie to his master. Once only. Now understand. Once only he told a white lie to his master in the very critical time when he needed the help most. And that was a crucial moment for his success. Was a time he didn't receive the help. And he was, of course, killed. Just understand these things. How karma comes to a very crucial point when you need the most, you won't get it. If we don't ignore these things, what if we had told 100 lies or 10 lies or 20? Just imagine that the peace will be a fleeting moment for those people. Then if they are meditating, they won't get it much. Fortunately, that has been titled as a spiritual materialism. I'm glad with this terminology. It's a very right word. Again, to quote Vivekananda here, he had said that also, that exploitations are of many kind, but a spiritual exploitation is the worst. Whereas when you exploit one's body, you injure only body. When you exploit one's mind by any kind of domination or any kind of other cruelty or wickedness or meanness or any kind of injustice, you cripple his mind. But when you spiritually exploit, you're crippling his soul. And Vivekananda dead against that kind of spiritual materialism. He didn't use that term that time. I don't think that was in coinage, the spiritual materialism. That time he used the word exploitation. The spiritual exploitation, which we today call spiritual materialism, is the worst, because that can exploit or cripple the soul. The physical injury in somebody is also injury. Mental injury is injury, but the spiritual injury is deep. That you take births to heal. Therefore, we feel always that if I were to side sometimes, I would side with simple folk
who never meditate even or never even talk about God, doesn't matter. If they're simple folk, then those who assume the Pharisee characteristics. You can see now Jesus' words under that context. He never gave a dint to the Pharisees. Why? They were supposedly in society accepted highly religious people, actually. Why didn't? For the simple reason, because they were not simple. They were being non-godly, actually. This actually brings to another beautiful point, which some of you may or may not agree with me. Feel sure Christianity or any other religion has never been created and propagated by the Prophet, on whose name the religion has come out. It's simply spiritual power some people wanted. Show me one prophet or around whose name that particular religion has been coined and created. Show me one name only who really professed or even used that word. Why? This was a later exploitation of his bounties, prophet's bounties, for their power. Do you think Krishna created Hinduism or Jesus created Christianity? Or Buddha created Buddhism? Where did he find it? Isn't that ego trip, spiritual ego? If they didn't have, I assure you, they wouldn't have created a religion. There was no need. Some of you may disagree with me, but I never preach to make you accept me or agree with me. On the contrary, those who don't, raise the question. Show me one example throughout history in the scriptures that a prophet created a religion. It's easy to carry the cross made of gold and silver or any om or any other thing like that around and subjugate others to show the power. But how many, when he was living, took his word and behaved so? Jesus apart, which is true, is known since 2,000 years, Krishna 5,000 years, Sri Rama about 7,500 years, Buddha about 2,500 years. You see in the lifetime how much preaching they put into practice in order to be qualified apostles afterwards. Why I'm saying this, really I'm afraid sometimes that I don't want to create such power-mongering people after me. Krishna was great in one point at least. I'm not trying to compare him with other prophets. There's his own progeny, his own dynasty, his own Yadava dynasty. When he saw they are going to be cruel and wicked, Krishna said, before I die, I must finish them so that these wicked people don't exist. And exactly, if Jesus said the earth will belong to the meek, I agree with him. And day and night, I'm trying this. How I should live, if at all it is a power, in those hands who deserve it, who are meek, I'm not still finding. You see, this is, you understand, the prophets never created religions. I may be more drastic than them, but not more than Krishna, of course not. You have to distinguish between simplicity and spiritual materialism. If you don't, you're not my disciple. Even if you profess, you are. I would say who are meek and simple and honest and selfless. Even to the degree that they are making progress, yes, I would say, yes, they are truly disciples. They are doing something. They may not be perfect today, doesn't matter. They are doing something about it. By ordinary, I mean simple folk. Who are honest, who are transparently believable, reliable, who are trustworthy. That their own doubting Thomas nature shouldn't tell others, I don't trust you. You see, if you'll see 100%, the ones who say, I don't trust you, are some. They are the ones who are the most doubtful. You can doubt them easily who don't trust. You see, because their hearts are not simple. I'm pouncing upon this only because to try to make you understand the relationship of karma and with your spiritual progress. That you can't progress spiritually if you are not being simple and honest and transparent. Because if you don't do this way, you're going to be spiritual materialists. You're going to be exploiters. You're going to be, artificial apostles. Or, let's say in Ramakrishna's lifetime,
his disciples who were just near him. They also were called, are called sometimes apostles only because Christianity uses those terms. But if you truly see it, at least you're humble, devoted, good seekers. They had every reason to be apostles. From that angle, they didn't grab powers for their sake. But honestly, if you see the point, that the realization, enlightenment, or growth toward the consciousness is not teaching to have a power and exploit of any kind. And it's only thing is, I'm afraid in the courts that it's better that, you know, to be just non-entities, to be honest and selfless, than even you are meditating with a spiritual materialistic outlook. This you have to distinguish if you want to really be conscious beings. Because if you are really seeker, if you want to grow, if you want to open up your consciousness, try to understand these things. Everybody among you may not be prophet and will not be. Prophet can be only one in a certain thousand years. But you can be at least enlightened. At least. But there are certain relationships of karma, your nature and the growth into consciousness. It's your highest responsibility. If you want to grow, but if you want just to make name of great disciple or great somebody, you know, then of course hell is there. All those people go to hell, I tell you frankly. You remember when the terrible god Indra, not that god Indra is terrible, when he did the terrible feat of drowning the whole Vrindavan with his great hurricanes and rain and holocaust, Krishna took on his finger, as the mythological story goes, whole mountain, small mountain of course, as an umbrella over the village to save whom? Just a simple village folk. The cowmaids, milkmaids and the cowherd boys. Just those simple ones. He didn't go to protect the king. Not because he was communist. He knew they were simple. They were not great meditators or spiritual seekers. Brahmins he didn't care for. Brahmins hated Krishna actually. Like Pharisees hated Jesus. Exactly the same way. He didn't care for them because they were just for the priesthood, their scholarship, their high dignitary status in the society. Krishna just didn't care

obviously difficult. And then to try hard, you know, taxing our brain and hitting our kind of skull against the wall has no meaning. Then only lamenting, killing, grumbling and complaining and weeping and wailing like willows, you know, it's just another dramatization of ego. It's exactly just complexity. Then screaming, howling just to have a pity on ourselves, to invite pity by howling and screaming, is another kind of crocodile tears. Sure. You have to be straight with yourself. Not this white-collar straightness versus the hip. You have to see yourself straight. That's where the Merudanda, the spine, will become straight. Mind crooked makes the spine crooked. Sure. They are interlinked. Be selfish and see which happiness you can get. Impossible. Try the games of the mind all over and see if in private you can be peaceful and happy. You can show your peace and happiness in few people around you, but you cannot, privately, you cannot be peaceful. Try games of mind privately, you will be the most troubled person. Understand the words of the sages and prophets and do accordingly if you are seeking. But if you are seeking power, then that's different. If you are seeking your recognition of a crow, humility is crow should see that I'm crow and I cannot sing. When I'll sing, I'll tell others to hear me. And you won't have to tell others. They'll just invite you to sing. Or they'll come to your door to make you play the piano. But if you can't, don't assert. Don't be willful. Don't be competitive. That's not simple. That's complex. That will make you crazy and weird. I understand, as I have experienced, I've never seen any lunatic, mad or weird person with a degree or B.C. degree whom I have seen they are really mad and crazy. I know they are just being complex. They are just hit upon their own willfulness and assertiveness to get things done in their own way, that they turn out to be crazy. They don't invite my sympathy, not even compassion. At the most, I remain quiet. God bless everybody, that's sure, but He doesn't bless all people at the same time. If we are praying to the Lord to bless us, it doesn't come right away to everybody, does it? God is discriminative? Not, no, He's realist. He knows where it is due. Let's understand, therefore, in all these details what simplicity means. That any games of mind, being selfish, when it is your motive, therefore you be devoted to God, just doesn't make any sense. The right time, He won't come. Even if that may be your most critical time. Not because God is cruel or wrathful or God is this or that. Only because that your karma you have not faced yet. You have to. The time you'll face, and if it is 100 years after, that time again the account will be settled. This is a law. You have to understand this. Forgiveness is in some cases sometimes, not always in all cases. The forgiveness was given in all times and all places under any circumstances, and there was no problem probably. But that's not the way law of karma works. Mercy, forgiveness, happens sometimes for some people in some circumstances. Not always for all people at all times. You had to face your karma, whether it's 10 years or 20 or 50 years. You try without facing your karma, 50 years meditation continuously daily. I tell you frankly, your own experience will say that you have achieved nothing. Even if you do 301 workshops in 365 days, come and tell me what you grew about. Nothing. You may be on the simple person nearby, around the corner, who might receive more grace than any workshop you did. The story of Vivekananda, I said, of Jesus or anybody else, is not because in all the fishermen their God is shining. The fact is of simplicity, the honesty, the selflessness. Don't avoid your karma, face it. That is where you are crazy, actually. And if you try to avoid, you'll become simply incorrigible. You are inviting suffering. It's not that God is wrathful.
It's not the sages are cruel. You are inviting your own punishment for your own that incorrigibility. It's a chronic thing you have to avoid. If you're not facing that, you're inviting suffering, not because God is cruel at all. On the contrary, out of His mercy and compassion, He on the contrary goes on giving you longer often chances. You could misuse them. You could ignore them. This fact of relationship of the karma with your enlightenment, please don't take it lightly. Practice alone do not makes you perfect. Only of selfishness you remember God and make Him help you. It just doesn't work. Just tell Him to send money and give me successful business, you know, and then of course you give the commission 10% out of it, a stipend. It just doesn't work with the genuine God. It may work with the false prophets, but not the genuine ones. You cannot bribe the genuine prophets. Pharisees you can easily bribe and get things done in society. Try to correlate the simplicity with the life's occurrences. That why those great ones, Krishna and others, would just go and be simple with some people. Mr. Nag, of course, that time tears came in his eyes and he went and hugged Vivekananda that time. He said, I can see now why you were so praised by your Guru, Lord Krishna, so much. I know, Vivekananda, what you are. He then, Mr. Nag, appreciated and embraced him. Then he told, yes, you could bring salvation to people. Somebody else even asked him, Vivekananda is such a bombard. You know, he was walking volcano, you know. And somebody asked him that India needs freedom and independence from the colonial power. You have people like you, Vivekananda, should come out and help people and liberate them. You know what was his reply? That was year 1901, I think, or 1899, one of these 2 years. And he said to the man who told him, he could liberate India, of course he was a great power, but the reply he gave him, that if I knew that independence of India had come by the sword, you would have seen me the first one hanging with a sword by my side on that, but India's independence won't come by sword. He spoke in how many years back? India got independence in 1947, about 50 years or so, 49 years back he predicted, and India's freedom did come through non-violence. What else humbug is happening now and after that is a different matter. And he said, independence you had fight for, that's not independence. You had achieved independence by your own character, by your own moral strength. If you cannot achieve independence by your moral character and strength, and you achieve by sword, that independence will not be independence, you'll lose it by sword again. And that's exactly the echo in the Bible. Those who have been conquerors by sword will be vanquished by the sword also. Exactly the same thing. The very greed, attachment, your cruelty, your wickedness, your complexities, your confusion, the very things you do this for, is the very thing will destroy you. Exactly, that's the law. Try to clutch your chair and position or your selfishness or your possessiveness and anything. You'll see the very thing will destroy you. You'll see this a lot. The very thing you fight for, the very thing is going to finish you. This exactly is the law of karma. If you understand this, then you see the only release to get into consciousness. You have to be loving, caring, selfless, non-hostile, non-negative, and giving, and patient, and tolerant, and then meditate, then it'll work. If you're even hidden away selfish, or competitive, jealous, or weird, you know, weird I use for many matters. Actually, my humorous word, it just amuses me, I like it. Somehow, when I say weird, you know, I feel so glad inside. This word I never knew in India. When I came to America, I kind of learned this word. Two words I learned. One is weirdness, one is spiritual materialism. They're so apt. That simplicity which has been taught like child, yet understand what it means.

Politeness, I don't mean just outer gestures of nose and lips. I don't mean that kind of caricature. It's an inner attitude. That he was the one who received the grace of Shankaracharya so much that what Shankaracharya would have said later on, he was replying on his behalf, not asserting, but humbly when asked to answer the question, and he would deny that he knew anything. But when he was forced to say, it would come out his master's voice. Not through the gramophone record. This was a human being. It's something else which works for consciousness. Why some are near to him and some not? Why you would listen to the music of nightingale and award the crow for singing? Why some would be near God and some would not? Is it because God's choice? Or is it because of our karmas just establishing the facts? Isn't it?

a definition. So to give up ego is to give up being any limited thing. To be egoless is to be unlimited. Not so much in the body conception, but in the consciousness. By consciousness, we don't mean intellectuality or intelligence even. Consciousness is just sky-like something. Now one can go on this, but so ego is not something devil or bad or good. That's not the point. It's a basis for good and bad. Ego is the foundation for virtue and vice. Ego is the foundation of friendship and enmities. Any pairs of opposite or multiplicity are based upon ego. So if you had no ego, if you were no ego, you wouldn't be anything, but then you'll be everything, pervading consciousness, pervading God, pervading spirit, pervading light, such a way that you won't feel yourself limited. Still, you could hold on to one body, but your consciousness here would be infinite, eternal, limitless. And that, because it's limitless, egoless as such, will be also joyful, will be also therefore wise, free, and full, and blissful, add anything like that. Your wise, wisdom comes. Now, seemingly, you'll be still a body, but you're not no more confined to those limits while holding this one bicycle, whatever it is, carriage. Bicycle because two legs? You know. Now, one could go on and on this thing. So why to give up ego? Just because it's not satisfactory. It's not full satisfying. It gives you pleasure, but it gives you pain. It gives you some kind of enjoyment, but it gives you separations also. It gives you what you want sometimes, but also it cannot give you what you always want. You know what I mean? Ego can make you happy, but also it makes you unhappy. Ego can give you caring parents, but ego can also give you punishing parents. See no point? Ego can give you gain, but also it gives you losses. Ego gives you life, no doubt. Ego is the creator of this life, but also gives you death. In other words, there's nothing tangible you can have while being ego. You can have something for some time, but not everything for all time. You know? This being the reflection that the sages realized, that there must be something far-reaching than this temporary, transitory phenomena. And they searched. Like a scientist searches, astronomer searches, everybody searches in one's own way. And they found, not by so much intellect or thinking, but by revelation or realization, there's more to it than is visible to our eye. There's more beyond the audible sounds. There's more beyond our hearing capacity. There's something more beyond our thinking process. There's more to the beyond relationships, something deeper. And that origin, source, the truth, the secret, mystery, they try to find out by deep meditations. There are certain things which are not the subject to apparatus, and this is one. Meditation with deep finding and realization doesn't need any apparatus, doesn't need so-called gadgets. There's nothing to be abused or against the gadgets itself. But the self-finding, the self-discovery, where from even ego comes, ego is not the original thing. It is reflection of from something. That something from which the ego came even, or created, they tried to find out. And they didn't need any other apparatus but meditation. And there is no other way. And I'm not sounding this as, that my God is only God, you know, true, and everything else is false. No. There is no other way in the sense that doesn't need apparatus,
doesn't need a medium of apparatus, except we give the symbolic meaning to a realized, enlightened, some sage who has realized, therefore he becomes a medium for the time being till you realize. Otherwise, we don't need any gadgets. So whatever instrument is our own mind to go deeper. The very from the thoughts come, the ego comes. What is that origin? Now by simple logic. Something which comes from something else, that something else origin cannot be realized till you transcend this something. That is, the source of ego cannot be realized and seen unless you transcend ego. So egolessness is not the ultimate. It's not the ultimate aim. Egolessness is the final step to the realization. Catch it. Egolessness is the final step to your realization. And there, then you don't need ego. By ego, we have here whatever we have, the multiplicity, the dualism of pairs of opposite things. So you wish you get something, you don't get something, you get happy, you get unhappy, you laugh and you weep, you gain and you lose, and you're born, you're happy, you're a young man, you're happy, and then you get older and you die. So these are pairs of opposites or multiplicity, which are based upon ego. Ego is the creator of this life as we know life, human or animal. But that's not the whole truth. We say, okay, where from ego came? Ego itself cannot reply. Ego cannot know. It's not the instrument to know everything. So it cannot know. So we reach up to ego by certain virtues, truthfulness, harmlessness, honesty, sincerity, practices, devotion, faith, so on. And one day then hit upon the ego, me. And we ask ourselves, who am I? It cannot reply. We transcend that ego then. When we give up that, let go ultimately the ego itself, being me something, anything, then we hit upon the central idea, the central fact, the focus, the central origin. And you come to face yourself from where even ego was created. So you're not losing. Egolessness is a loss in the sense of ego, but is loss which makes you gain the original source of it. See? So you are getting the keys to the ultimate treasure. Does that sound good for you? Now, we talked in about a few minutes this thing. Now that takes eons, but when you begin to realize that, it may take lives. Only this much we're talking about. It may take lives, may take years, decades and centuries. Unfortunately, so because it's not that it is measurable in time, but we talk in terms of time and space. Naturally, we put it, okay, it takes lives. Why? Because it's so simple, it's so simplest. That's why it's intangible. It kind of runs away from our fingers. We are not able to catch it. Till you meditate deeply, it's not the matter of apparatus. It's not the matter of numbers. So we talk in different language. Purify your heart, have no jealousy, no negativities, no untruth, no thoughts of harmfulness, patience, forgiveness, toleration, let go. Make yourself empty, easy. Not only positive, because positive is also based upon ego, as negative is, beyond. So it's a purity, it's a simplicity, real, as much relaxed you can do, and make yourself empty. Rather than acquire. Sometimes they call renunciation, but that's okay. So this non-acquirement, non-possessiveness, and all those negative thoughts, given up. No weirdness, no selfishness of any point. Even to the 1%, we have to be free from all selfishness. You know, selfishness is fishy. Selfishy? Yeah. They call hang-ups, blocks, create anger, excitement, enmities, it creates hostilities, creates resentments, creates
loss of peace. You see my points? So ego is creator, the root of all these things. Okay, all this kind of bitter fruits of the tree, you cannot put the whole root away. So we say, okay, counterbalance or counter effect with the other virtues of truthfulness, helpfulness, positive, being good, not willful, being charitable, being accommodating, being tolerant, being patient, being giving. You know what I mean? So then ego tumbles down, this side. The ego will tend to be jealous, resentful, angry, selfish, possessive, willful, my own way of things. Ego will teach this. We don't call it devil because in one way ego is devil, but in another way it can be angel. Ego is both sides. We consider that. It's according to Oriental philosophy. Ego is both devil and angel. We don't say ego is devil and spirit is angel. No. But what egolessness is when you go beyond this multiplicity. So to modify, dilute the negative side, we cultivate the positive side first. So ego still remains. So we say, okay, be truthful, be sincere, honest, giving, patient, tolerant, forgiving, unselfish, good, loving, and so on and so forth. So at one point, then the mind and heart, they get to certain relaxed, sattvic, purified, simplified, light stage, where at that point you'll feel what's the need of the ego. You get dispassionate to ego, which otherwise you're passionate. Passionate in the normal sense. And then when you get dispassionate, because you have become now so light, so easy, so good, so harmless, unwillfulness, not demanding, not claiming, not make your point win. And it's not going to sleep. It's something which is indescribable simplicity. That the ego loses its bombastic, heavy meaning. And you feel, where from I came, or where from the ego came itself. So you're getting a deeper meaning. And we don't lose. We win back the kingdom of God, which otherwise was kingdom of, you know, few people around and few walls of the home, a few things in the closet. Now you begin to see your treasure is much larger than that. And that's everybody's. So far mysteries go, including science, astronomy, science of planets, galaxies. Believe me, you can see in that stage. Without traveling in spaceships and gadgets. I'm not against them. They are real good, interesting things. But I know that dependence is crippled by itself because you depend on. Here the mysteries are known just by that method. Whether it's Buddha or anybody, they would know within themselves the mysteries of galaxies and planets. They may not be able to put in the language of the scientist. They may not know this is what particle and photon or, you know, neutron or whatever. But in their own way, they'll know the truth, the mysteries, because they're not tied up with being something. That's the point. They're released. Because they're free, because they're released, they can travel anywhere. Because they have broken the barriers of time and space, they see what immortality is. Now, they call it a spirituality, but we don't say, at least I don't say that is devoid of science or anything else. It includes everything. But if you want to put it in different language, you'll see music, arts, talents coming out of it, which we translate into our outer instruments, our vocal, are coming from there. Not as we hear here. These are only pale reflection of the celestial talents. So this kingdom of the earth, a kingdom of any treasure of the earth, it's nothing, it's pale compared to the kingdom of heaven, as they call it, or God, so that ultimate celestial thing. Now, if you're not ego, then you are so much free, you are so much unbound, limitless. So you get the whole treasures of joy, wisdom, power, not in the ordinary sense, but great might. And
oneness, love for all, and joy. Then still you maintain your individual life if you wish to, as a whatever, as a swami, as a musician, as a something, whatever. That's up to you. So that's the goal, that's the ultimate knowing. We call it knowing, within which knowing all knowledge is confined. All knowledge, whether it's maths or geological, science, physics, chemistry, not joking, occultism, powers, mighty military, those whatever, rockets, missiles, whatever, including science of spaceships and so on, all contained within us. That's why they're able to translate out into the gadget or the instrument. But we consider as a spiritualist, it's not a waste of time, but the question is a medium you rely upon. But that direct knowledge within is within everyone. And so not to contradict anything, because contradicting is very faulty, because contradicting will be a power, a part of nature which exists. So why should we contradict? We say that's fine too. But that's all come from within the same truth. You are translating into aeroplane or a telephone or a spaceship or whatever. But the knowledge, that knowledge of creating that is within us. You see the point? But as you translate, that's up to you. So you want to sew the cloth. So you created a sewing machine. That's fine. That's the logic to work here. I want to cook the food, so I need a fire. So need a fire, you need a stove. So all that depends how you think you create. It's perfect truth. The way we think and the way we investigate is the way we find. It's an enormous power, omnipotency this nature has, God's nature. It's so capable, omnipotent. But the way you investigate, the way you want to probe into, that's the way you will find truth. And then to you it will appear that's the way it is. Try to probe into different ways, it will come different ways too. It's omnipotent. But when I go a certain way and I find what I wanted, I believe then this is the way. Which certainly is a way, but nature is capable of many other probes, many other way of approach and seeing, and nature will open up that way. It may sound mysterious, but it's true. Hundreds of ways you can probe into, investigate, make your own formulas, make your own laws, and stick to that, and you will find the truth. Surely, it will make a breakthrough and will make us believe this is the only way, which is not. Any other way. Nature is capable of drilling the ways and the paths through it infinitely. As if you are making a brain model new and you go on drilling any kind of ways through it, it will make it. And each one will reach there. Except in between we find mistakes and doesn't meet with each other what I believed in, or paradox may come, or some things don't fit in with something. Yes, that in the process it will happen. But ultimately make the way through and find the truth. And you reach what you are trying to find out in your own way. And this is a mystery, they call it. It's capable. In finite ways it can be. So it could be this way redshift, it could be quantum redshift, or that way. Somehow it proved correct. It will prove correct in your own way. And you will feel now this is the, you know, latest discovery. It's true. But the other discovery in through some other way will look that way. Whether it's a particle or it's a line, God knows. Each one way that you look at it will prove to be so. Somehow. Vibration may be a line, may be a wavy, may be straight, may be a point. It will go on proving each is capable infinitely. Nature has. This all is realized when your ego is dropped. Now, when one reaches that, that's different, but ego don't say devil itself. It's both. So long you're holding on to your ego to being something, limited, that's all. And since you are limited, your everything will be limited. Your joys, your happiness, your unhappiness, transitory. Everything will be transitory. Definitely. Logically,
So if you go on expanding the orbit of your ego, let's say more and greater and greater, bigger and bigger, you'll see everything will become expanded. Your joy will be more. If grief did come, it will be more. It's such an extent that it will make you fed up or dispassionate, and so on. Your powers will be then expanded, your might, your talents, everything will grow. Till the balloon bursts, balloon of the ego. And it's total, limitless, and it's not easy to put in language. That is indescribable. Language cannot describe the stage of egolessness, because it's not a stage. Stages are made by ego. So it's indescribable. There's no language to describe what that is. So they have said it indescribable. It's beyond our thought and words and beyond conception. When you transcend ego, all conceptions are over. This is done as a spiritualist, I'm saying, through meditation, deep meditation, where you are not distracted or confused or disturbed by any thoughts. That stage to achieve seems very difficult. And it is in a way. But when you reach that kind of clearance, then you'll find at that time it wasn't difficult as you thought it was. On the contrary, it was so easy that you missed it all the time. It is so easy. We have been, not, I shouldn't say brainwashed, but we have been so self-fed into a certain thinking patterns that everything has to be there to be achieved. It is never simple and easy. What is simple and easy here, we are not attracted. That's the way we miss it. At hand, this is the truth. This is an easy thing. This is the simplest thing. This is just to give up and have it. But since it's so easy to have it, I can have it any time. It is in my home. You know what I mean? So we search outside. There, because it needs hard work, time, so it has to be away at a distance. It has to be difficult, no? So naturally, brain creates that difficulties. The way you think, your brain right away is creating. Hard way, distant, difficult, you create it right away, that very moment. Because you're not staying on this point. It's easy, at home, simple, here, with you, now, within. Your mind wants to think more than that. Something more difficult, something more farther, something more which creates your struggle to achieve it. So by that, the brain has already created. Your mind, whole creation, is simply the way you thought. It is. Whatever your burning problems may be, miserable even, that's what you have made it. Mercy, compassion we show in the meantime, what can we do about it otherwise? But there could be a very blunt reply if somebody was to hear the truth. That's what you're made out to be yourself. That is, take it. You can't do anything about it. But it'll be merciless, cold statement. It's the same truth. We cannot change it. I tell you plainly. That's what you're made. It's yours. Take it, honey. Like it or not. Go to hell. Or heaven, whatever it is. It won't be easy to listen to that. So we say, out of mercy and compassion, you know, certain encouraging words and some kind of releasing factors, language. But otherwise, a blunt truth. You and I are what we have created to be. No compromise in this statement. The time you are thinking, you are creating that way. The time you're doubting it, you're making it away. Right there.

we are pushing it away. Therefore, they brought in faith is the real step to the realization. When you say it is difficult, it's going to be difficult. If you say you can't do it, you're not going to do it. Any amount proportionately you are feeding your mind is going to do proportionally accordingly. Mathematically true. If you even look to numbers, it's perfectly proportionate. If you say, I'm going to find the truth, you are going to find the truth. You don't find the truth. If you can stay your mind on what it is, you stay on it. So what can I do when I do? Mind distracts, right? Don't distract, just be on it. Can I do that? You're doubting yourself. You see, each subtle thought you create subconsciously, knowingly or unconsciously, you're creating that. Therefore they say, God is within everyone. You are the creator. Literally, not philosophically. You are creating every one of us as creator. Of the creation you have had. Therefore, we are God. We are creators. But the way you have chosen to, the way you have done it. If you don't want it, yes, you can change right away. Or take time because you believe you take time. Depends. Can I cook my whole meal just in 2 minutes? Yes. Truthfully speaking, yes. Literally. If you didn't have any of the doubts, you will have a mystery and occultism and power to do it. Could I fly without a plane? Yes, you could. You're not chosen that way, no? You're chosen to fly by aeroplane. It works that way. It ejects out from your brain the way creation you are thinking of. This way you and I are creator, literally. Did I create my own misery and illnesses? Oh yes, definitely. But that'll be merciless to say, that's all. So we don't say that. We say, no, virus did it. Germs did it. Pollution did it. Of course they do. But you are also something or not. Everything is virus or everything is pollution. What about you and me? Are we greater than all this or not? Yes, we are. Why we are allowing the virus to affect us, and so on. Here, subtle brain or surface brain thinking. Consciously or unconsciously, we are drilling the ways of creation. There you and I are creator. Can we help ourselves? That's the only thing we can do. Who else will? Who else will? Others can help you, but they cannot help you to the last point that you and I have to do for you and me. Because we have the capacity of a creator. No doubt about it. If you doubt it, you are not, for the time being, till your doubts. When you recover, you will see you are a creator. Then how you find the truth, the way you find the truth, you drill your own way. You find the way. Through that way, you'll find again. But that's the way you are creating. Yatra yatra loka tatra tatra yoga. Loka, the region, the world, the mystery. Yatra yatra. As many the loka, the regions, the worlds. Tatra tatra yoga. So many other ways. Also there's another aphorism. As many people with jiva, creatures. So many other ways. Let's say we have 4 billion people, supposing. There are 4 billion ways, according to Vedas. That means what? Each one has one's own way you can truly do. So, and still all can reach. Nature is capable of this multiple immensity. You can put any language you like, very high enlightened poets. When I read their poetry, see, they are talking the same mystery Vedas are talking, or science is talking about. There are different ways only. Language is different. When an artist is trying, high class, genius artist, when he's trying to or she express something through
stone or brush or whatever. Not ordinary. He's talking about the same thing. Only different language. We may call it unscientific. Or it cannot be investigated, for example. But we say, okay, there's no medium involved, okay, if at all. There's no investigation involved. It's a direct perception, a direct realization, a direct kind of fact-finding. There's an investigation question. It's a direct way. But there are many indirect ways. But there are. As you choose to find, you find. Therefore, what you and I are what we have done or created. Willingly, unwillingly, knowingly or unknowingly. Not the question. But that's the way you and I have made ourselves. Therefore, we have the potential of change. But again, if you want change, you can. Transformation. That capacity also is within us. If it were not, the change wasn't possible or not potential, then there was no use educating anyone. There is a capability within you and me to change. If you don't want to be what you are, if you want to be what you are, live with that hoax or whatever is weirdness. If you're satisfied with what you are, that's fine, no problem. If you're not, you can change. Can I? No, don't doubt it. That's the way problems are creating. The doubting. Am I immune to anything? Oh yes. Who says you're not? Without doubt, without 1% loss in it. Yes, you are immune to anything you want to. You can create a shield around you and not affected by anything you don't want to. But if you create a shield falsely against the truth, that you don't become vulnerable to truth or reality or something, basic virtues, then you are again depriving yourself from the very thing you're having a shield for. You see, you cannot shield against what is law in the truth and the reality and the ultimate. But you can immune yourself from anything you want. It's not a simple belief, it's a basic fundamental fact. We are what we have chosen to be, whether willingly or unwillingly, knowingly or unknowingly. Up to that point, there is no mercy. Then we ask for grace, pray, for mercy, for forgiveness. That's fine. But now then, therefore you are alternating the whole thing. And you are asking for grace, mercy, help, compassion, or some kind of way of showing. You are in your brain now creating the openness for change. You see the point? So mercy and grace, they have all place. But up to the point where we are what we are, there is no mercy. That is a perfect justice and law, that we are what we chose to be, whether unwillingly even or unconsciously. But now if you don't want to be, okay, now ask for grace, for blessing, for practices, for openness, then in the very brain, ways are changed. But I'm, you know, mental case. Say, because you have done those so many other things, you couldn't be otherwise than mental case, the way you have been weird. You created your mentality to be dismantled. Being a mental case, can I be sensible against sane person? That's very capable. That's within that same brain. You can come out of your senility, come to a certain awareness. So you're getting paranoid. Oh, my age is 65, I'm supposed to be paranoid. Who told you 65 is the age of this kind of thing? But if you're believing that, you're feeding your brain accordingly. That's it. I've seen people of 100 years who are not paranoid and senile. And I've seen people of 35 years who are senile and every 10 minutes they forget things. And I've seen people of 32 being paranoid. Well, my mother was paranoid. I said, yeah, but you're not your mother. Yeah, but I have her genes. I said, sure, but you can undo it. Can I? Yes, you can. You're potentially divine. You're king of kings. You're afraid, unfortunately. You have reduced yourself to nonentity in such a way that you're afraid.
You don't believe yourself. You lost your faith. That's the definition of being a sinner. You're fallen. Your potential is still intact. Tap it. You want to be accepted as you are. That's not tapping the source. You're avoiding the issue. You're escaping. Can you accept me as I am? Do you think I can change? I said, by these very statements, you're cancelling any improvement in you. You're as potential as you were when you were omnipotent. You're depriving yourself. That's why the fear is complexes have arisen. If the shields have arisen around us of paranoia, senility, forgetfulness, misunderstanding, sure. That has made us weak. But still I can come up to the original kind of glory? Sure. That's the only thing that is possible. The doubt in yourself because you have no inferiority complex and you are coupling it with outer superiority complex. Each act of untruthfulness you are shielding with outer pride. That's a kind of tragedy. Still, in spite of all this, a low creature as I am, can I still come up and be, you know, what you're talking about? I said, sure. There's only possibility left. Everything else is tight corner. But it's still your time to save in tight corner too. Hang on. If we talk about faith, it's not an unintelligent or irrational aspect we're talking. Faith opens up the doors again. And you don't doubt anymore. You're not bound to be paranoid and senile. You're not bound to be always suffering. You're not always bound to be a sinner or incapacious or kind of whatever, weakling. You have made yourself so. But I didn't wish all this. You didn't wish all this. You wished something which brought this. That's true. You did wrong and you were expecting the right results. It doesn't happen that way. It's law of cause and effect. What you do, so shall it become. You did something, wanted results other than what you did. And when that brain created that, the word was, label was given to its deceit, self-delusion. You didn't say, I will be deceitful. You said, I want to do this, I want the results of that kind, which are not a direct fruit of this. So now, what should it be called? Label was applied, deceitfulness. We created deceitfulness, not because we wanted deceitfulness, but the way of cause and effect not mixing to each other parallel to it, we created that. You wanted to be something, but you wanted to not work for it. So, you worked differently, wanted to be something else to be seen. So when it came to that results, inner and outer world didn't compromise. It didn't fit in. You wanted to be something from outside for how long? And inside you didn't work for it. You worked differently. So the time comes, inside, outside don't correlate. So they labeled it again, double standard. And so on. But all this can be erased. You chose to be a mental case. Rather than give up, that's a problem. You like to change, you won't give up. You won't let it go. You stick on to your guns. Even if your mind goes off the rails, you'll accept that rather than give up and reform. Then in the cloak of the mental case, you thought you'll be forgiven or get more attention. But what kind? But believe me, in spite of all these million of details, we are still capable to come to a right glory. We can simplify it, we can be truthful.
You can come to peace here and now. Accept that. Can I refresh, reform, change now what I don't like, I think has brought problems? I said, definitely, 100%. Can I get back to my God? Oh, sure. That's the only thing always true. Anything else is faulty. Everything else is transitory, impermanent. Everything else is sandy foundation. That's the ultimate thing, that your God, your divine, your spirit, your consciousness. That's the only thing you could always believe in, trust in. Get out of that, you go on tumbling. Mysteries, so-called mysteries, are not mysteries in the ultimate wisdom. They are simple truths. To us, those are mysteries and miracles, magic, only because we don't know them, that's all. Once you know them, they are not mysteries. They are real common sense knowledge on that stage. So we say, okay, purify yourself first. No jealousy, no resentment, no untruthfulness, no willfulness, no selfishness, no anger, no hostility, no revengeful attitudes, and so on. Simplify your mind. Here and now, light is within me, light is me. I am pure consciousness, made of consciousness. I am still so. Stay on that. Can do so. And this is always, at all times, with us. It's pure, deep meditation. It includes all sciences, astronomy, astrology, arts, music, everything. That doesn't cancel outside music and astronomy and science. It doesn't. Outer actually reflects it. It's all from within. So you are God in that respect. Everybody is creator. We lost that heritage because we forgot it. Try to remember it again. Try to be aware of it again. Be conscious. It's at hand. Ages of sins and wrongs and imperfections can be mitigated in no time. But if you calculate within the numbers and times, you are creating that way. See the point? It's said in the Vedas, truth has to be heard and heard and heard many times before we understand it. And then we contemplate on that, what we understand. Then we meditate. Then we realize. Take time. But when you realize, that time you look, see, didn't need time to take. We won't say it's too late, because time doesn't exist there. But when you realize, you'll see, it shouldn't have taken time. Because so near with us, one with us, inside us. If you could just drop into that pure consciousness, if you drop into that saguha, the cave of the silence, it's there. Then you'll see it was always there, with a spinal gland or whatever, pituitary, whatever you call it. I hope the medical doctors, surgeons don't cut it off. It's not needed. Then we will be kind of vegetable. Yeah, they used to cut off those appendix. I hope they don't take our pineal or pineal.
hope they don't take it out. Because sometimes they say, we don't know what the function is of this particular thing. And because they don't know about it, so useless. I would say, because you don't know what it's for, which, you know. First I know what it is, then you cut it off. They say, because we don't know what the function, so useless. So everybody goes to doctor to get wisdom teeth out before they are even bad. There is a cave of silence within us, literally, where you, as consciousness, drop into know the truth. Give you all the mysteries possible. Therefore we emphasize upon the point, relax, go into silence. See your mind is simple, it's undisturbed. So it doesn't get distracted. Make it concentrated. Just because that's the way to drop into the cave of silence within you. It's literally true, it's not poetic. And within that cave of silence, our consciousness will know the truth. So simply that you didn't need any time and gadgets. Nothing to say against anything, because that will be a negative thought. You were not grown up to that yet, but you could cure yourself. But if not, you take the help of surgery or medicine and tablets and so on, of course. We are doing that because we are not able to heal ourselves, we have not reached that state, that's all. So we do need tablets and other methods to cure ourselves, other therapies. And so we talk about progress in medicine, progress about some other kind of therapies. It sounds progress, that's fine. But this is only because we have not tapped the real source where we could cure without these gadgets. We have not reached that stage, so we have to do this. So if you cannot reach directly by astral projection to the other planets and galaxies, or Neptune or wherever, Uranus, then naturally you go by spaceship. And if you cannot survive so many years, unmanned probe, you send. Naturally, that's the way brain thinks then and discovers and creates. But all this totally is potential in us. You could do without these if you tap that source. If you could. Your bliss, your joy, your release, your satisfaction is within you. Yes, you are free from karma. That means you are free from cause and effect sequence. You are free of all that influence. Therefore you are free.

the foundation is good. That is where you need the patience, austerity. In yoga path also, first 12 years, just you don't have to do anything else but make the foundation. Just 12 years, just to make foundation. About, more or less, 12 years. Just to build a foundation. Even then, if you're lucky that you finish the foundation in 12 years, otherwise, next 12 years. And if you're still more dull, then third 12 years, 36. And then God knows, by that time life is finished, or stamina is finished, or interest is finished. This I'm talking about the one birth. And if you believe in rebirth, you are going to get a chance again. Yeah, to make a foundation. This foundation, those who are patient, those who are honest about it, they will have no difficulty in reaching. As the foundation, so the summit. You said actually that. The foundation is weak, your interest in music will go 1 year, 6 months, 2 years, 3 years, leave off somewhere. I'll go on hopping around from rock and roll to something else, to something else, you know what I mean? And kind of, lot of, kind of different types of music, shifting, and not going too far, not reaching anywhere. Because foundation, the foundation, I believe, more time and patience you give to foundation, surer are going to go forward, much higher. Those who don't want to cultivate good foundation, they want results at hand as if on the palm. They are the ones who will be losers. Foundation has to be nice. That is not enjoyable in the beginning, but that's what it is. That's why it is called austere. But later on, when you jump from one step to another, from the foundation next to structure, then all of a sudden it's joyful. The austerities make your foundation proper. Practices, paying attention, concentration, and well, there are many things. Even while living in the world, I'm not talking about asceticism. But in the beginning, if you're seeking the enjoyment of the path, then you will be loser. So in music also it's the same. Those who have made the name in the past and the present, look at how many hours they practiced, how much they were with it. You know, it didn't come just by God's grace, you know what I mean? God, unless you make me a musician, I'm not going to be. The hard work, you know, practice a lot. Here, day and night, music coming from radio, TV, records, they go on listening, go on practicing. They are with it. They make the name. Hard are not hard workers. Penances, austerities, practices mean it, you know. And being with it. Whichever way you look at it, grace doesn't work on not doing. So, if you want to, I don't mean necessarily personally you, but anyone, want to really be a good musician, make good practices, the foundation. That's the secret. So as a matter of fact, what you are practicing, or anybody, you're practicing the same thing over and over again, wherever, whichever angle you are. Do not make it monotonous and boring and dull. We see the differentiation when you're consecutively doing it, you know, one after another. Let's assume you were just practicing Do in the morning. Just throughout 1 hour door, your landlady will give you dismissal or pay the rent and leave. Yeah, who's this Miss Doe? And was a Doe Ray is the next, second one? Okay, and then in the afternoon, just practice.

point is, if you know the foundation well established and practiced by you, you know the secret. You see the point? Any music, and Eastern, Western, and light music, power, classical, and whatever name you can give. It's easy to then understand. We'll know which chakra he's singing from. This music, why appeals or not appeals, or why this is cheap or light music or great music. Which chakra he or she is playing or singing, that makes a difference. This now secret you'll apply in any vicissitude of life, you'll apply it. Relationship, children, love, parental. Which chakra the child, parents are producing, which chakra they are loving each other, which chakra is writing a book, which chakra he is decorating things, which chakra he is cooking a meal, which chakra he's caught up. You know the secret of that particular person or group of persons, so that you know the mystery and secret. So you know where, how to deal with that. In every trend of life it is so. It's not so much what we speak or understand that makes a difference, but where we reside, what we are. What we are, what you are, according to yogic language, would be on which chakra you're residing, actually so. You go to the temple or church, 100 people, 50, 500 people are worshipping or standing or whatever. In each one, exactly you can see on which chakra this person, though it's in the same church, in the same temple, this person standing in which chakra, or what is demanding from God and what chakra, exactly you can see. If your foundation is well led, you'll easily see. Whatever that person says, don't listen to that. Speech is not in very good tune with what we are, you know, mostly. Mostly is not, actually. Speech is mostly out of tune than what we are. Mostly, especially in Kali Yuga. So what you write or what you say, you hear it. But don't listen to that as if, just see what that person is, where he resides or she. What they say can fill volumes, you know, but it may be that not a drop you may find in the Atlantic Ocean in the map. You know what I mean? You say the Atlantic Ocean is all blue, not a drop of water. So it's not what you write that says water is there, you know. So that chakra easily is discernible. And this comes to you as a secret. If really I practiced, even in music alone, I love music, as you all know, but infinite possibilities are there. Start creating visions through music, colors, heal, like any other yoga therapy. And make the desert bloom, too far of course, but it's possible. And or make the water boil, make the stone melt. In some past, musicians have done that, at least in the very believable history of India, music history. But to create feelings, what they call bhava, that has been, of course, even now presently available. Just to create feelings even, that's very easy, and that's even in modern times available. But beyond feelings, the visionary type, the colorful type, the healing, the occultism, the, as I said, melting the stone, boiling the water, and so on. That's also possible through music. As in any spiritual path, in music also, the more humble you are, the greater musician you become. The more proud you become, you lose the progress. I'll say same virtues are needed on the spiritual path as well as music. I would say in any path of the life is needed. Even if you become want to become millionaire, you want to become great artist, architect, you want to become great painter, add anything, a great carpenter even. If you want to really go great, humility pays. Great ones are always humble. If you're on

Whenever you see an accomplisher, a kind of artist, a musician, a painter, or what you call a sculptor, anyone you see proud feels sure he's stuck there, he won't go beyond. And he loses, then he falls down. Actually, in any field, even in the kitchen cooking, public appearance, writer, poet. And what I mean is that unknown, unseemingly impossible things, sometimes not practical things, are done very easily in a different dimension, in a different knowledge. That by music, how can you make somebody heal or make somebody, you know, jump up and down? And that, of course, we do. Yeah, rock and roll, they jump up and down. Yeah. And to put you in peace, put you in sleep, that happens. And heal or make you joyful, or that we know the feelings, make you sad, those feelings we know. But also beyond it. So in all the ways of the life, same secret is there. Depends how deep you want to go, how high you want to go. If you want to die and be born as an ordinary person, that's up to you. Even among seekers, some are what you may say commonplace seekers, you know. It's kind of fashion to seek, so let's do it. Some go deeper, some go deepest. Depends how you take it. Those who want to go very high, very deep, will practice the foundation very well. It's not a makeshift method. It's not if it happens, okay, if it doesn't, what I lose. I won't go below the earth level. Even if I fall, I'll fall on the ground at the most, no? That's okay for me. That's how we console ourselves sometimes. It doesn't matter if I don't reach, many didn't. You know, there are many consolations. So those who seekers who don't reach, they worship. Those who are satisfied with that, it's fine. But those who want really reach deep, high, establish the foundation. If it takes decades, well worth. It's well worth. You've seen the old ruins of the great architects of the world, where the temples or churches or any great architectural designs of Rome, Greece, India, Egypt. Even if they are ruined by the time's passage, what we feel is still the foundation. We can decipher what was it, and foundation remains intact. That's greatness. So have patience. If you want to grow high and deep, have patience. Persevere. Do not seek enjoyment at the beginning of the path. Path is joyful later on. Beginning may not be, it's austere. When Pandavas and Kauravas, famous clans of Mahabharata, when the great war was over, Krishna did his job, he was going to go to Dwarka to rule the kingdom. On the west coast ocean beach, most of the Kauravas were dead, all probably. And otherwise, they had some of their own great virtues. But Kauravas were known as an evil side. Pandavas were known as a good side. And Pandavas won. They were victorious in the war, but a lot of destruction. And a lot of destitutes, orphans, widows. There was no remarriage in those days. Once widow, ever widow, you know, kind of thing. And now, according to the philosophy in that, dharma, as you all know now the word,
righteousness, justice, nobility, and lawfulness, and so on. According to that, Pandavas were known as a good side, being on the Dharma, being on the righteousness, justice, according to the law, enunciated by the Lord Krishna. And Kauravas on the evil side, ignoble, selfish, but negative, and greedy, unjustified. But, according to their side, they still played their own duty. This is a word which in Gita has been enunciated too much. Not too much, very much. Duty. Swadharma. They played their duty well. They were evil intentions. Their motivation was evil. But they played duty very well. In the end, when this war was over, great war, that's called Maha Great Bharata. The Yamaraj, the king of death, the king of destiny, lord of destiny called Yamaraj in the heavens, who decides he should go to hell or heaven or so and so should go where. He decides there and then the count is clear. And the question came, the Pandavas, whose life and side was mostly good, virtuous. But they had done certain wrongs, certain evils. They were not perfect beings, the Pandavas. They were just great, noble, good people, virtuous. But even then, part of it, they had done sometimes evil or bad or wrong or untruthful. For which side they must go to hell. That side in Pandavas was smaller. Going to heaven, Pandavas had a greater side. It was quite the reverse in the Kauravas. Kauravas, most of the side was evil, selfish, bad, negative, wrong, untruthful, call it by any name. But there were a little bit side in Kauravas which was good, for which they were supposed to go to heaven, you know. And justice is justice with the Lord. He cannot say, now Kauravas, you are anyway too bad anyway, just go to hell, you know. But if they have a little bit credit side, God does, you know, pay that too. And so Pandavas, who's very good, noble, virtuous, mostly, God will say, okay, you're so good, at least on the whole. You forget about hell, just go to hell, heaven. You won't do that. Justice is justice. And justice is not how you win. Justice is what? It is a law. Okay. Now, but the Yamaraj, the Lord of Death, King of Death, he asked both the parties, each one who came from Pandavas or Kauravas, which one you want first? Will you go to heaven first or hell? You know, if Pandavas went to first hell, then heaven, or heaven first, then hell, and Kauravas. Now Kauravas knew by that time, as Lord told them, that your hell side is considerable, you know? And your heaven side is very short-lived. With Pandavas, hell was short-lived, heaven was, you know, be happy hereafter. Look, human nature, even at the squeezing of the neck, you know, it comes out that way. Pandava said, we'll go to hell first, pay the price first. Heaven will take care of itself. In Mahabharata, you read again. And Kaurava said, let us first enjoy, who cares for hell later on? Yeah, that's in Mahabharata. Those selfish, gratifying people, you know, they still will be hellish. Even at the last moment, they squeeze their neck, put few drops more inside. Doesn't matter. They are so insensible and conscientious that even where the conscience should open, doesn't. It's very significant, this distinction. That even though they were given heaven, Kauravas, because they played their duty at least, they couldn't even use it for betterment. They still wanted to just enjoy and not open the conscience even, you know.
When you see this, when we seek the path, trade on practice. Those who look to enjoyments first. Enjoyable, you know, kind of entertaining, interesting. They are the ones who will never reach, I tell you. Those who pay the price first, let's be hardworking, practice. Let's be genuine. The summit will take care of itself if you well lay the foundation. That's where it takes time in the labor. Those who are looking to round the corner results, you know, you'll just read the fourth grade, fifth grade, read the primer textbook and somewhere drop off. So with the music, I just took that as an example. It's music or a cooking, carpentry, spirituality, yoga, business. I don't know all of the businessmen of the world, but few I know, few. I wouldn't swear by many. I have not seen many. But the few I know, successful ones, who really labored hard in the beginning, they said, we shall reach. I want to be a millionaire, I will be. Not by egotistical determination alone, but really they will make researches, they will study, they will meet, they will be humble, they will contact people, give the word and stand by the word, punctual, genuine, truthful. In the beginning. Later on they may be distracted on the way again. After you begin to get a million, you know, it's kind of hard to remain good. It's tempting. $1 million in pocket, you know. And then to be good, who cares? To Lord. Later on you may be distracted, that's different, you know. But nothing is achieved great without being real good, virtuous person. If your father leaves inheritance, that's different. Even then, you have to have luck to get it, really. Everybody doesn't get that inheritance. Even then, there's a luck. Father gave equal amounts to all four children. Three lost everything what they had, and one made out of it better. Virtue demands these things. Later on, you may distract again, lose, slip, be evil or selfish, lose again. But the law applies to everything, whether it's money or God. I tell you frankly, okay? But yes, law is the same. How come so-and-so was evil, bad, still he was a millionaire? No. First, he must have been a virtuous person, I'm sure about it. Then at some point, he got distracted and got evil. Then still he might have made money further, as per habit or previous motion drying out. But at one point, he'll lose if he's not virtuous. We have seen people having a lot of money and not virtuous at the moment. But in the beginning history, from previous birth or this, if you can connect, you will see the truth. The later date they will lose if they are not on the right direction, right path. Nothing is achieved great in any sphere, material or spiritual talents, without being real kind of virtuous. Now, of course, you may lose, that's up to you. It's easy to be a millionaire even. Now that many advertisements come, sometimes I happen to read that, you know, they guarantee you, you know, come and within 1 year you will be kind of millionaire like me. They say that and do this. First, of course, order $16 worth tapes and something like that. Doesn't matter. And if it doesn't work, you send it back. That's only 5% who will send back. What I mean is that, of course, there are ways to be anything, spiritual or materialist. There's a way to be successful. I'm not otherworldly from that angle, except I'm not putting emphasis on the worldliness, because then we are bound to go only that direction. Who cares that for God is your, you know, 8-chair worth dining set table where you put the hand slips. And have the silver spoons and forks and lying down and carpet from Persia and curtains from Russia and crockery from China, cutlery from England and so on and so forth, and garden from Switzerland and so on. Who cares for God?
who cares about the goal? Naturally, so I don't emphasize the materialism. But don't think that materialism is abusive by itself. Success demands the same things in every field. Often we see the prerequisites not being present, there is still a person flourishes in certain areas, but wait for the time being. It won't work later on. Seems to work because of the previous motion we call karma, that's all. Evil person even could inherit from some father, mother or grandparents. But if he's evil, it won't stay with him. For the time being, the motion of karma sometimes takes time, so we misjudge. In the spiritual path, music, talents, anything you may see, it's the same prerequisites. There's no fair or foul means. All English phrases are not necessarily truthful. It's not that we can reach by fair and foul means. We only reach by fair means. Whenever foulness comes in, we degrade down, actually. Only takes time to degrade, so sometimes we think it's working out okay. But wait some time. Actual word is in Vedas, yena tena prakarena, which is translated not as fair and foul. Reach anyhow, they say. They don't say fair and foul means. Some have translated that way. Yena tena prakarena. Jaise taise, meaning howsoever you reach there. This does not mean fair and foul mean, because there's a proverb, only fair and foul doesn't mean that. Yena tena prakarena, howsoever you reach there, somehow make it that you reach there. It could not be somehow meaning, you know, I cannot use the bad words, but it's not something like, you know, you understand, I don't know what to say. It's not that you reach anyhow by honesty or dishonesty. It has to be honest. We have freedom to be dishonest, but we lose. We have freedom to cheat, but we won't reach. But honest means we will. Morality, I'm not preaching in its own ethical sense. Simply those prerequisites, ingredients, steps, which certainly help us to reach to the success, that's all. Any industry, you produce a chip alone. Chip for the computer, do it any way you like, it won't work. I've heard, read rather, one particle, very tiny, which you can't see even with your eyes, if one particle of dust, if somehow gets into the chip, is rejected. It won't make a successful chip for the computer. It doesn't, you have freedom to put the dirt particles on the computer. It won't work. The results will not be successful. And this works in any field, whether you're making a machine or a chair or meditation or any engineering, reading, writing, editing, painting. You can't do this. Patience is needed. Why the meditation takes long years? It has to clean the mind thoroughly without any one dust particle remaining. That's why. It has to be chip like pure. I had said years back, actually in computer world nowadays they are using the word purity of chip. That not a particle of dust, it shouldn't be only clean, but should be pure. Pure what they are using in the computer language nowadays. Those who may know computer world, they know this word is used. It's not a purity of heart alone, but purity of the chip. Sorry. Well, so fellow beings, understand, you know. We are fellow travelers, so some are advanced, some are backward. Demands are the same.
we have to fulfill the seven notes of the foundation before you can be a musician. It's not when I tell you, okay, sing do, and you begin to sing mi, you know. Piano is kind of singing one note and your throat is singing another note. Director will say, reject. There's no grace in singing disharmoniously, you know. If you're singing a wrong note, you think by grace director will accept it. He'll cancel the whole LP. Just one mistake, record again. By your blessing, sir, this disc will come out better. Well, I was afraid. If you're afraid, it's going to be a mess. It won't be recorded. You'll be going a mess if you're afraid. Fear doesn't give you good expression. Fearlessness, truth, and what? Harmless, good, and clean, sincere, honest. I mean, all this is needed. What do you think? If you want to win, if you want to be successful, even in the material sense, I'm telling you plainly, these things work and abide. They don't abide because we again degrade, therefore. That's why the famous prayer used to be in the earlier Christian days, God save us from temptations. What does it mean? Because that will degrade, that's all. Unless you are so realized soul, you are so yogi, mahayogi, mahadev, Lord Shiva, come what may, my fire will consume it. What is evil has no meaning for Shiva. He can put the whole poison of the universe into one throat, get blue-throated. But how many are Lord Shivas, sir? I've heard only one so far. Yeah, if you had that, you know, where you could digest the poison, where you could take the sins and evil of others and still remain, you know, hero, then it would be all right. But how many are those Krishnas and Shivas, sir? Where they will take the sins of others on their own shoulders, who will drink the poison of the earth and relieve them. Those can be overboard, the above the board of temptation. Their meaning of temptation or no temptation loses meaning. That Krishna, that Shiva, that somebody. Where they are above these things, to them sin and virtue has lost their meaning. To them the temptation and the ascendance have lost their meaning. How many are those? The rest have to distinguish. We may be born ordinary, we are not supposed to die ordinary. Potential is great, divine. The apex of success is all spiritual. If you can understand, so long you are slippable, so long you are fearful, so long you feel you are weak, so long you think you can be tempted and thrown out of innocence, then you have to use your conscience. The sagehood comes beyond innocence and beyond intellectual logic. For them, the preaching. Why the success of the world has not been so much preached by the spiritualists? For simple this reason, not because this materialism is an evil or not, only because they won't be able to take it. The temptation will degrade them, that's all. So how could say be a rich person also at the same time realize soul is a possibility? But you know which way you will go. Okay, just 500,000 come in the past. Oh, 100,000, whatever that. The temptation will finish us. Therefore, the materialism is not preached by the great enlightened people. Not because wrong in itself or evil. That creation in the Creator, that the glory of Lord is preached afterwards or enhanced afterwards or glorified after the Vedantic absolute realization. In other words, material world becomes divine. It assumes a different, altogether different dimension.
It becomes our divine world, divine everything. So, inclusive of it. But before, when the ignorance reigns supreme, that time materialism will be a temptation, you see. So the preaching is done to the ordinary people, not to the enlightened beings. There was a blind, he's dead now, and blind sage used to be. Just used to wear the loincloth type. Very great orator in Indian language. He didn't know English. Often, after repeated, his quote would be when he used to preach. He said, look, I'm preaching, I'm teaching or training, not those who are already perfected, but those who are imperfect. So don't speak like as if you're perfect ones. Preaching is not for perfected ones. You see, the spirituality is not being taught to those, you know, who have gone successful into materialism, but those are weak there. Materialism is the money. Yeah, $10 can make me mean. Why not? So I may have 50,000 in the bank. It just doesn't go because you have more, you'll be more virtuous. Not necessary. On the contrary, it could be otherwise. The more we have, the more bright our brutes we become, actually. It's true. I could have 50,000 in the bank, for $10 I could be mean. You see, it happens. The weakness is too much. The temptation is too much. I could deceive God if he doesn't see me. Yeah, it's often rampant in the world. See, the problem is, therefore, that materialism has got abused all these hundreds of years as if it's evil. But actually it's not. It's only because a person, human being, is so weak in temptations that often then we say renounce, leave it, be desireless, renounce, be austere, be as if, do nothing, or as if, you know, renunciate. Be simple, be less possessive, own nothing, belong nothing, as if. Only because the weakness of human nature is so much. The more you give it, the more you're making brat and brute. Not because materialism itself, the money or the buildings or the possessions or the positions in themselves are anything bad or evil. No. Have just one winning, one lottery only. Most of us, 1 foot won't touch on the road. You know, we are great. If one lottery only you win, the mind cannot hold that power of materialism alone. It gets weaker in temptation. That's why the prayer used to be, save us or something like that from temptation. Not because really therefore very deliberately, actually deliberately, it was an accident. Very consciously I wrote in the spirit of Himalaya, temptation is another name of fear. I'm sure about that's right, even today. But normally, you know, how would you say that? When temptation comes, we are powerless. But I thought, when I wrote this line, it may not be a classic today in the world, this line, probably is nothing. But when I wrote, I thought, now, Lord Jesus, look, 2,000 years have passed. At least human beings should be a little better in handling the temptations. So let me write this way. Not save us from the temptation, Lord, but temptations and in the name of fear. I thought in 2,000 years man has matured a little bit. So a little bit of rational, intellectual sermon. There's a fear that makes you go down. That you lose. In fear, you really get kind of not facing the situation. And then you call it temptation and you either go down in the history or go on wailing before the Lord, save us. It's a fear which makes you weak. And now, fear, don't think that when I'm saying get freedom of fear, doesn't mean that you get proud and arrogant. That's another evil you're replacing again. But the opposite of fear is courageous, the bold. Not proud or arrogant, that's another kind of hiding again. Many, many proud arrogant are those who inside are fearful, really. That's another side of the coin.
fear on one side, or rather pride on one side and fear on another side. But otherwise, if you're not afraid, if you're courageous, if you're bold, you won't be tempted. You face the situation, that's all, as reality it is. You look at the situation, episode, your relationship, your contacts, you're facing somebody, office situation, work, social situation, or any other friendships, children, problems, parents, something. You'll just face it. Courageously, whatever it is, just face it and handle it. That's boldness, courageous. Fear is sickness. It's real evil. Not evil, is not called evil. Fear has been called sickness, yes. Many saints of the yore used to pray only for two things to the Lord. Lord, make us free from fear and sorrow. These are two things which made Buddha renounce. Fear is not only evil, that's not the word adjective used. Fear of sickness creates so many things bad. People fear and they think that's devotion to the Lord if we fear the Lord. That's wrong. This is kind of misinterpretation. I have never seen in any scriptures of any religion where Lord has told his devotees, fear me. Have you heard any sermon like that? At the most we have said, Lord loves us, or we love the Lord. When is fear preached? Those who preached like fear the Lord, it was only out of respect, just so that you don't do sin, that's all. But fear itself is sickness. If you look at the picture, the episode, the pattern, you just face it. Face what's the best solution you could have. Fear has no, it creates sickness. Ill health in its physical sense also. Afraid people are more sickly than others. Each time your fear creeps in your nervous system, it gets you sick. We know that.

I could have taken out $10 for my 50,000 and make it 49,990. Actually, it's a bigger figure than 50,000. It's my greed, which is devil, except my own mind's evil side. It's my selfishness, which makes me do injustice. Sense of gratification which makes me blind to the situation. Devil came and put the dark glasses on my eyes. Eyes are open. Oxygen is there, sun is shining. Water is there, earth is there, ether is there, akash. Nobody is tempting anybody. My weaknesses, that's why. That's why I put it, fear is another name of temptation. If you're bold and courageous, temptation couldn't do anything to you. I don't mean egotistical assertion that will make you actually be tempted. If you're egotistical proud, you're going to tumble down. But real courage, real boldness will make you face the temptation, see the situation as it is, accept it or reject it, that's all. You'll have guts to accept or reject. Fear and pain, actually, I would say percentage, because statistically I don't know, but I would say fear is today one of the major causes of illnesses, I tell you. So fear creeps in like the, you know, worm like inside. Naps the heart makes it weaker. We are afraid of so many things. Unnecessarily. If we are not truthful, we are afraid. If we are selfish, we are afraid. If we are greedy, we are afraid. If somebody threatens, we are afraid. What will others say? We are afraid. What will others think about me? I'm afraid. You like it or not, see, I'm afraid. And this fear complex, they really ruin our nervous system. It's not that we can be untruthful and bold at the same time. It's impossible. We are afraid only because we are untruthful also and the greedy or the selfish. Naturally, we have to remove the cause in order to remove the effect. We have to be truthful, we have to be honest, we have to be genuine, we have to face the situation and be bold, and then fear won't attack us. Fear has no vocabulary or necessity on any part, whether materialist or spiritualist. The holy man used to say one holy man. When he prayed the Lord, Mujhe bhaya aur shoka se bachao. God, just save me from fear and sorrow. Vedanta doesn't work. I mean, it works, but you know what I mean is, we are so weak. Somebody has to help us, you understand? If you are going to pray Brahma, Brahma is, I am absolute non-dualistic, who is hearing whom? Pray somebody else, personal God. There are ways. So don't think that by any fair or foul means we can reach. If you want to reach the summit, make the foundation very solid. If it takes time and perseverance, it's worth doing it. If you wait patiently, much better. What else we'll do anyway in the filtered, dissipated and distracted life energies anyway? What are we going to get out of the restless monkey, drunk and scorpion? What's going to give anyway? Again, by waiting, sustaining and patiently, you are going to gain one day. It's not a promise, it's very logical, very consequential. Have patience in the beginning. Takes decades, it's worth doing it. Even wasting, decades will pass away anyway. At least by hard work, by prerequisites, preparations, you reach somewhere.
If God asks you, you have good and bad both in you, so you are eligible for heaven and hell both. Which one you want first? Lord, I'll pay the price first. No, you know, evil person thinks, let me ask heaven first. Who knows? When the evil side man requires back hell, by that time, laws might have changed. I will not have to pay the penalty. You know, evil person thinks that way. And God knows better always. It's okay, by that time laws might get worse, who knows? Yeah, we have blinders think this, the horse like blinders. Carriage horses, they don't see that bigger, wide angle lens, 180 degrees. They see in this one band of rays, that's all, that 30 or 40, 50 feet wide road, beyond the road alignments, the vastness of 180 degrees wide angle, they don't see that. They just saw the road and other carriages coming, that's it. That's the whole world. They didn't see anything else. And they asked the fellow horse traveler, did you see anyone else? He said, no, I saw all the carriages and horses only. And the whip of the driver. Was anything else you saw? Nothing. Ask my friend. He told me like this. Your friend will tell you what is good for you, I'm sure. Is as if going to enter the chamber of God and ask him, my cousin said so and so on the earth. God will just leave that cousin there, he's already there. Just talk it here. What's the truth? You see? And then mind fears. Mind gets wretched. Mind gets sinner. We add one more sin. Now, I'm not using the sin in a traditional word, meaning. I'm using the word sin in the real wrong untruthful sense, where really it really is a gnawing at the foundation of our growth. It really eats in the vitals. That's the one I'm calling sin. Sanskrit word is papa. There's a slope, I mean the aphorism for that actually, which gnaws, eats in your vitals, makes you weaker. It has nothing to do with devil, I tell you frankly. It's you and me. Therefore, the foundation, when you make it solid, by perseverance and patience and hard labor practices, and the virtues demanded and prerequisites performed, then the rest of the structure you don't have to worry about. It grows really. Even if sometimes you tumble down a flat or two, I mean apartment or two, still, foundation is solid. You know what I mean? You don't have fear that. Fear under no circumstances is justified. And fear is nothing something which comes out from outside and enters in you. Fear is born out of your own weaknesses, born of your own selfishnesses. Fear is born out of your own aggrandizement, self-possessiveness, and so on. Your own wrong thinking doing makes you afraid, actually. Inside, the conscience is there. It is witnessing. There's no other devil. Conscience is just pointing the finger. Okay, this is it. That's all. That makes us afraid, inside. The fact is, that when we come to a point, when we centralize ourselves, find the real identity, then we see that we have found a finger to ourselves. That's the focus, that's the point, that's the center where I have to look into. Which I had been avoiding all the time and doing other things around it. I'm trying to avoid looking at me. I'm trying to avoid pointing the finger at me. How I could get out of it and say something else. This is what I was busy all along. How I could blame others so that I may not be blamed. But the truth is quite otherwise. How I could just change the topic so that I would not be, you know, against the wall.
all the time, how I could just say something different in order to avoid the issue, you know? How I could excuse myself so that others excuse me. You know, this is a philosophy I was carrying on, in a sense. And then I got afraid, then I got diseased, then I got weak, then I got loser. And I didn't know why. I was so good. What did I do wrong? You know what I mean? Tell me where I was wrong. I did my duty well, Lord, by sending me to hell. Either Lord is a fool, or the Lord is a fool, or something wrong with me. I may go on reciting the Vedantic aphorisms, you are Brahma, I am Brahma, who is sinner, who is not. Forget about everybody is Brahma. But when a little thing happens, my heart begins to tremble. Say fear is Brahma. Tongue won't say that. Why I got sick? All over, you know, viruses are just flying over. How can I save myself when viruses are flying all over and germs and insects? I said they were all the time here since the creation. They all of a sudden got into my nostrils. I don't think I become vulnerable to these things. I become vulnerable to these viruses. Why? My weakness. Why weakness? I don't know. I'm good or bad according to me. If somebody else is bad, therefore I'm good. It's just no logic. But then if I'm good, why am I afraid? If I'm right, why am I afraid? And if I'm right, why am I depressed? If I'm right, why I have sadnesses? If I'm good, why am I alone? I have to answer my questions. You see, this is where I feel, therefore, that, and see, that unless we really re-erect the foundation, solidify it, structures will be very weak. I have to start with my own foundation, where I can stand, where I can be fearless, where I can be honest to me, where I know that I have achieved a goal, therefore I have to fulfill the ingredients, put proper mortar and stones and brick in my foundation. It should be well-tested material, that the seasoned virtues. And I'm not using virtues in the orthodox sense, traditional way, be good, you know, and fear God and just, you know, have the fruits of your action done and go to heaven. It's not that easy. It's facing yourself, doing it all over again, at least for some, isn't it? Many times, many times, after years of practices, austerities, meditations, mendicant life and renunciation, whatnot, charities, often, I would say, after many years somehow I realize all of a sudden that we are as if just starting to grow. I mean, many times it takes so many years just to come to this common understanding that I have to do something now. Not what I did that it meant anything. Many times it happens. But before that, before this kind of insight dawns upon us, many times we think, we are doing fine, progressing, you know. But often we come to senses after many years even, just to start genuinely. I'm not being pessimist, I don't mean all are so. But many of us realize so. Even in India we have seen this. After many years they will say, I'm now understanding just I'm starting the path. Hitherto as if I was just a kind of trying to understand or trying to grow or trying to do something. I was playing fools around harmonium or piano. Now really I understand what music is. It wasn't just this ear
audible and sensational enjoyment alone, to something more than that. That coming to be me, to face myself, to be serious about me, coming back to understand myself, to know myself, comes down sometimes after years. That all I was trying to understand is others, other situations, outside me. All I was trying to accomplish outside me. I was trying to have something objective on the accomplishments. But it never dawned upon me, the whole wisdom lies in subjective realization. The subjective knowing, the subjective understanding, the subjective doing. Even this much to dawn upon us takes sometimes years. What I was doing, I thought I was right, I was doing this was all fine. As I look back, I know, Lord, what a sinner I was. That I cheated my own master, I cheated my own father and mother, I cheated my own brother. It dawns much later into people. After years, when they grow and have their experiences, it hits them back at one point, after 20 years, 10, 30 years, they begin to realize, Lord, I did the same thing once. Many times we realized afterwards as children or parents even, or brethren. It takes sometimes years just to dawn this much that I am the person responsible for me. That I could have excused myself 1,000 times, but I couldn't get away. And that itself is the proof that I wasn't right. If I were, I would have long back got away with it. But even this much to dawn, the sobriety of this responsibility of one's own self, is the starting point of the path, actually. You might arrive at it after 5, 10, 20 years, but I've seen even this much when it had dawned upon some soul seekers and sadhus in India sometimes. I've heard them saying, or they've written, Lord, I'm so grateful, thankful. At least I'm seeing it now. That I was playing fool around. I was so much objective about it. I was trying to find my culprit somewhere else. That I was trying to excuse myself all the time, blaming others. Or I was trying to justify myself all the time. I wasn't trying to see what reality is. I was trying to be what I wasn't. I was trying to get something I wasn't deserving. Lord, thou knowest best. And so on. Many prayers have been sung this way at the end of the decade sometimes. Just to come to this one realization that, Lord, I am nothing. That's a starting point of growth. Not by words alone. Not by repeating again like parrot, Lord, I am nothing, thou art everything, so therefore now, give me everything. And you know what is in my heart, Lord. Yeah, just fulfill it. This utter humility, this utter resignation, not the weakness, but the resignation, the meekness, the humility, the utter residual, relaxed position. It's the starting point of growth, of wisdom. So long it was pride, weakness, fear, not facing unjustified thinking, objective aggrandizements. So long all these host of things were there, I was just hovering around. I wasn't going anywhere. I was wandering. I tried to get away with it, but couldn't, Lord. Therefore I accept the defeat. They won't go either. Those who feel defeated only because they couldn't get away with it. There's a logical conclusion of being defeated. That doesn't make them grow at all. It has to be genuine humility. Where you feel the relaxed attitude that, Lord, I'm really understanding now. There's no way I could do, kind of protect myself. It utter letting go, utter giving up. Not a defeatism policy.
Not because I couldn't get away, therefore let me accept the defeat. And when my enemy shows

I couldn't hurl my negativity and anger over my children only because I am angry. Or I could make others scapegoats or be victims because of my wrongs. That realization comes much later. That's the real starting point of genuine meditation. Before that is a technical or mechanical meditation. It's utter purity of heart, what they call about. That utter residual point of humility, the relaxed attitude, gives you real meditation. If I don't teach meditation in the sense, there's a tape, of course you hear it, that's fine. But real meditation starts with your own real state of mind. So it's very subjective. This when you come begin to be back to yourself. Not as ego, but as your true self, your true identity. That's where you really start. And there you won't fear, you're so relaxed, you're so humble. What will you be afraid of? It won't make you fearful. At the most, it will make you courageous, because you've seen your zero point, the bottom line. Not by intellectual assertion, your bottom line. Lord, I'm at my bottom line. Nah, you're trying to make your knee up. You're still defensive. If you could get away with it, you would defend still. Lord knows the best. In that particular very real humility, relaxed attitude, you'll see your fear is gone. As you accepted that your bottom line, your zero line. You know, Lord, I don't know, Lord. You've seen the bottom line, therefore you're not afraid now. And you're not afraid of the unknown either, because you're so humble now, relaxed like a green grass blade. Whatever the storm comes, green grass is alive. Hardy trees, rigid trees are broken. That's the starting point, real good meditation. And that's a real point of entry into, peephole into the tunnel to the realization. This is much to be done. You can see hard work. It's foundation building. There's no fair and foul means in the sense. It's objective thinking. Outside me to the power. Many people talk about themselves as somewhere else, somebody else, not me. I don't know why she does like that. I said, I'm talking about you. Yeah, she got up this morning and told me. I said, who was she? Name. I said, whose name is that? So and so. Who are you? She spoke like this, she told me like this, she got up this way, she told me she wants to eat ice cream. And I said, you didn't eat ice cream? This flighty butterfly, third party somewhere which doesn't exist, did everything. Me, liberated. Doesn't work that. I said, that and this is totally one thing. Have you ever realized that's you? Why don't you feel the responsibility? While trying to avoid like a butterfly, but butterfly has its own beauty, at least. His mind has scapegoats. Yes. In old days, they used to sacrifice a child or a cow or a lamb for the sins of the community. You know, Old Testaments and Old Bibles, old scriptures of India are full with these things. So when they kill that, my sin is gone. As if, you know, it used to be a belief in primitive days. Somebody else sacrifices and I'm purified. It doesn't work that way simply. I could sacrifice 100 lambs and give the blood to the Lord. I don't know if I'm liberated, I don't know. It's me. We have to come back to this simple, settled concentration. So everything starts with me.

My goodness, my badness, my achievements, my failures are with me, me. My what I'm gaining, what I'm losing, what I'm suffering, my enjoying is me. I may forgive myself, but my sins won't. I'm not using the sin word in any traditional sense. I'm just using as a leakage, as a breaking or cracks in my own nature, which are sins. It's me who is a crackpot, you know? This when I settle down with myself again, it'll be the starting point of my growth. The leaving Lord there, my B2C won't work. So whenever you want to grow to any goal, make a foundation for solid. Take the responsibility. Come back to yourself for what you are or what you are not. It's your making. And if you had to pay the price, first be happy to pay the price rather than gain the gains. Gains will come later and doesn't matter. You won't even care for those. Learn to give first before taking. If you are taking, later on you'll be bankrupt. If you are giving, you'll be eternally richer. That's a way to fill in when once you empty yourself. You don't fill in first and then empty. First empty, then fill in.

You may have in your courtyard, which could have released you from that disease, illness. And if you are not aware, it was just a plant. You begin to see the very thing there in your home courtyard and could cure your illness. This knowledge comes up. Animals do. They go on noosing here and there, and they find something to eat which they think is good for their health. They don't go to doctors. We now have started taking them to veterinaries and, you know, and getting the shots and injections. And they must be worrying about that we are helping them to lose their natural knowledge, actually. Otherwise, they would have just penetrated in some bushes and hedges here and there, found out their remedy. They used to do that. They even know their own time of death, dogs do. And they never want to die in homes. But if we chain them all the time there, they are going to die there. Or they will go outside somewhere in a hidden corner, they know they lie down in the morning, find their dead. They have their natural knowledge. We have too. But we have lost because of certain unnaturalities. We have become unconscious such a way that the things in tune with the nature and laws are not helping us. If the sun is burning us more, or cold is kind of freezing us more, or rain comes too much at one time we don't need it, or when we need it doesn't come, and things like that. Now, normally it's hard to believe these conformities, but it's true. These angels, and they will tell you very timely. Now, they have weather reports, of course, and satellites. They're trying to do the same thing we naturally had it. When the rain would come or not come, people knew that. They'll look at the sky, a form of clouds, or some kind of signs that would tell you rain is going to come or not come. Even today, we have seen many remote villages of India, they still do. They don't look to any weather forecast, to any satellite things telling them. They have lived centuries and decades from the forefathers. They know which signs are the rain would come or not. Birds do. They'll fly away when they know it's coming. See, how come human beings don't? Many birds will know and they'll run away much on time. They know when the snow is coming. In polar bears, in the northern Eskimos and other, many animals or even birds we know or mammals we know, they will know when the snow or winter is coming. They should move to the warmer climates. And still we find dolphins do, many do. Human beings have much more knowledge than this. Only our unnaturality have made us lose it. That's only degradation in consciousness, simply. So we seek then artificial means and unnatural means to support or to what you call substantiate our peace and happiness. And then it doesn't come. The light we need, the sunshine we need, the air, pure water we need, we can just maintain that and raise our consciousness. That's the way life will be divine. And not only so, Vedas have gone further than that too. Then the friendship between human beings and animals, including lions and lambs, they live together harmoniously and lovingly. Even animals. I've seen many times, even here and sometimes in America, let's say a fly or flies, or mosquito even I've found lately even in my room, that supposing has trapped in. They don't have the wisdom how to go out of the door or window. They entered in somehow. But now how to go out? They're not seeking the door. They go on banging against a glass window or a door. And you may believe this. I've seen America and here too. And it's not accident. You'll be surprised. Suppose I'm lying down in bed. I'm sitting in my chair. Not to bother in my nose or ear only. I really definitely see they go on buzzing near me, touching me. As you can hear it as if in words, as if not words, but you can hear they're telling you, kind of, arrange something for me to go out, you know. They really convey to me. The police make some arrangement to make me out. I can hear that, not so many words. It's not only touching my tip of the nose or ear. That's different, you know. It's not like oil in my hair that they are attracted. Many times, just you come in near, sit on my paper, I'm writing, as if pleading me to, you know, get me out. On my bed, I'm lying down, they'll come near me in such a way, slowly crawling sometimes. They are kind of exhausted sometimes. They get me out. Then I said, now let me get up. Then, okay, now honey, I said, wait, you know. And then
I do that, and they very happily go out. I mean, you can see even the small insects like flies and a mosquito one day did the same. What I mean, this communication of natural feelings we are not getting. I could extend this idea, but I have experimented in various animals and insects even. And even sometimes crawling insects I have seen sometimes wants to come out, wants to be released, doesn't know how. And I'm going to catch them to release them, and they're running away from me too. Because they don't know I'm releasing them or catching and killing them. As a survival instinct, so they will run away. I try to tell them, look, I'm trying to take you out. Listen to me. But they are such dumb, they won't listen sometimes. Certain insects don't understand the communication. I said, now look, if I catch you by force, you'll die. They're so tiny. So I said, now, you know, you have to wait, you know, let me help you. But they are sometimes very dumb. Or are not intelligent like mosquitoes and flies. They both are very intelligent. The mosquito and fly, they are very intelligent. Yeah. Not like human beings, but they're quiet. And so I tell them, okay, you're crawling now, look, you'll die here, okay, let me take you. They won't listen, they're dumb. So I kind of devise the means how to catch them. And even then I take them on paper, they'll fall down again. And so I keep taking them up. I say, look now, I'm taking out, okay, you'll be all right. And they don't listen, some don't receive the communication. But I've seen, as soon as I bring them out, I release them, they're real happy. You can see that. But you cannot feel this tiny, fine touches of the nature unless you really need to tune in. Your consciousness has to open to feel that what the other person or insect is feeling. In Vedas, they have explained it very well, that all the nature around you, including insects, birds, and animals, come in such harmony and tune with you. The lambs and lions live together happily. You said that. The vibrations, in Buddha's life too, when he gave satsangs in the forests, he didn't have ashrams. When he gave an open satsang, open air theater, meaning that forest area, many animals sometimes would come and stay with the donkeys or horses and wild, sometimes lion and lamb, they said, even sat together, didn't eat each other. This nature, we have heard about dolphins, how they communicated with the human beings much earlier. Now they don't, because we go on killing them or catching them, they run away. But otherwise, the communication is very, very well established between dolphins and people. With the whole nature, in spite of this, with whole nature, plantation, trees, bushes, and angels and so on, this consciousness is related, is connected totally. If you go on opening the consciousness, you'll receive the contact. You'll see the beauty of all creation differently, including on your own children, father and mother. And exactly that's the pure consciousness then is for everybody. And it includes all the nature around you. You are a protector. Man becomes a protector of animals and birds rather than killer. Now today is the reverse. You can see, I'm not teaching vegetarianism, but just in case. Today we are not protectors of animals and birds, we are killers. We only are protector of those animals who happen to be my pet. Not otherwise. Otherwise we are killers, we are not protectors. Whereas the Vedas teach us, a man being a superior evolution is supposed to protect the lower species. Supposed to protect and help your animals and bushes and plants and vegetation around you. You're supposed to help that. You can only take out from the nature what you need for your survival. Beyond that, we should not. Up to your survival point, yes, you take out from nature. Nothing else we should disturb. If we knew that, you'll see nature will help you. Angels will help you. Angels. Whole nature, Mother Nature helps you. It's our experience, it's not philosophy. But it's a pure consciousness which when raised, you're not this person. It's perfectly true. Tantrics would say your kundalini, you know, went up and you just opened up, which is correct too. And then the vista opens up quite differently. All your negativities are gone, your depressions, your resistance, everything is cured. All things, negativities, depressions, resistance. So you can open up into that something.
That's pure consciousness we talk about.

Not suppressing but keeping mum is one of the greatest golden ingredients or truths or steps for self-realization. Blaming is quite other extreme, quite climax. I'm simply saying respecting the opinions without differing too much. Not that you accept it necessarily if it is against your conscience. But we do need to reach to your true self. If you want to behold the vision of God, don't bother about our opinions, please. This being the case between two individuals, two tribes, two nations, two systems of beliefs, two whatever religions, they are just difference of ways, just difference of opinions, difference of experiences, just different levels of consciousness. Why pay too much attention in the way to those details which don't bother you, meaning which are not your business? Mind your own business. I found this one of the most, not the only probably, ingredients towards peace. Not only for me, but the surroundings around me and world at large. And this applies to religions, please understand. All preach by knowing or by accident one God. You name it differently, but that's it. So your children are named differently too. Your sons and daughters, your friends, your neighbors, what do you do about it? All are not Toms, you know. Not all are Jackson Jones either. What do you do? Different names, therefore they are just what? Our enemies? Our antagonists? What? Or some kind of rivals? No, we don't divide on that. Okay. My sons and daughters, they look differently, one from the other. Even if though some features may be, some have noses of the mummy and some have noses of the deity. Then what? Should we fight on these features? Attributes? All have different natures. Some are good, some are bad. What do? You going to beating everybody? Or if somebody doesn't listen to you, accepts your opinions, what are you going to do? Just make him enemy? And who pays the price? The one who is disturbed. Remember this. The one you accuse does not pay the price. You already have paid the price yourself by being accusing or negative or different of opinion to determine it. You already have disturbed your mind, sir. Already you are paying the price right there. And then if you sit in meditation, it won't be successful. Or in the meditation, pay the price again, forgive thyself or forgive that person, let go. Then only you meditate properly. Relaxed mind is the one which meditates, and without meditation, proper meditation, add more adjectives. Without really concentrated meditation, you cannot realize. You can't have vision of God. He doesn't come and disturb minds. So then what? Logically even, respect the difference of opinion. Even if somebody differs with you, and supposing you don't want to accept it, and supposing that's against your conscience, doesn't matter, smile benignly, walk your way. If you want to realize, no, if you want to earn money, there are other ways. Otherwise, prophets would not preach, be childlike, be humble, be forgiving, be patient, be meek. They won't preach that way. Not because they preached, but you worship those who have preached thus. That means you're determining they're right. Don't argue this point, you understand? When you worship someone, you are accepting what he says or has said. Please understand, it's not just to worship and deny his sayings. There's the blasphemy. There's another side of the coin of atheism. You worship the one and you deny his words. You are atheist in what you call? In ad hoc. And thus, we miss the boat.
I'm not equalizing peace of mind with the self-realization, no. But at the same time, peace is indispensable, not only in your mind, but around you, for your realization. Learn to be inactive among action. That's Gita's words, Krishna's. Amidst action, learn to be inactive. In other words, whatever the hustle bustle, activities, action around our life and the world may be, learn to keep your mind in peace. That's yogic way. Yogastha sukaushalam. Yoga is a tact of good living, right living, that prepares you for ultimate realization. Let others differ, not you. You are a true seeker. Even if you differ, oh, shouldn't I say it out and not suppress? No, who told you that not saying is suppression? It's not only politeness, that's a way to live and let live. Have you ever heard in any textbooks, or scriptures, or thousands of years history, that people ever, or great men, even scholars, leave aside enlightened beings, perfect ones you keep aside. Have you ever heard, read in any pages throughout history and prehistory, that any people, two or two tribes, two nations, agreed on the points thoroughly? Never. Even if they agree, it's just a temporary thing. We always agree to disagree. Ego will always try to differ to keep maintain its personality. Remember it, please. Once ego learns harmony and agreement and peace and letting go, ego knows that it is giving up itself. And this ego doesn't want to, at least not consciously. Unless defeated, but defeat is no consciousness either. Ego's release is not in defeatism either. I've learned one thing, that there's a difference between religion and dogma. Nothing new again. Religion is a way of life you live toward God. Dogma is to fight with the ego difference of opinions on various levels of social, political, and religious, and ethical. Dogma can never give you peace, whatever adherent you may be. Whatever devil can quote the scriptures, then what? We have not earned it. Criteria of judgment, you are on the right path to God or to self-realization, to enlightenment, in my humble opinion, is if your mind is in peace. That's a criterion of judgment. Have you learned like children to let go? We could go on quoting the scriptures, and they are all correct. But we have to live it. You like children, we be simple-hearted, innocent. You think it was only told to sannyasis or recluses or the ascetics or the renunciates? I don't think Jesus or Buddha or Krishna or anyone like that was ever to preaching to only those who were sitting shaven-headed or what, you think? Mostly 99% were family people, householders, society people. If they were giving impractical preachings and sermons of being meek and humble and children-like, simple and innocent-hearted, can we say they were being impractical in the world? If they were, what humbug we are doing by worshipping them for thousands of years? I couldn't give up to worshipping those impractical people. And if they are worthy of worship and very practical, let's follow their word. Not verbatim, and correct me if it's wrong. In the Bible, Jesus has said this. Something like verse, those are dear to me who follow my word. Something, I may be wrong in words. Same thing
Krishna has said in the Gita in different wording. Not by worship alone that thou will reach me, but following my word. God, see the point. Worship is all right. Nothing against it. Don't be antagonistic to worships. They're all good. You and I had to follow the path. And that is what I call religion. Dharma, which has no name. We give it a name and label just to mix it up, just to own it, just to be something tangible, something to hold on to, something to belong to, something of being possessive of. It's just our comfort. We give the name. I'm sure when God created us, our creates, there are ways, commandments, there are certain rules to follow, certain disciplines to follow, certain word of God, certainly. And that's pretty common, pretty universal. Yeah, it's up to you and me if we give it a name, that's it. Nothing wrong, again, don't be dogmatically against a dogma. Yeah, it'll be, you know, getting up from one ditch and falling in another. Don't be negative to negative people. Third, you cannot wash dirt with dirt. And ad infinitum. I'm trying to say that we have to achieve peace of mind first. And divine will do the rest. This is what? Second, faith. And divine does the rest. If we, you and I, do our duty, our dharma, dhri, to hold, to fasten, to the basic principle of life, dharma is that, which holds together the component parts of the life as a whole, which doesn't disintegrate, which holds, upholds, integrates, which harmonizes, cooperates. It's called religion, the dharma. Religio, the Greek word. Now name it if you can, and then make a mess. And then, why the vows are so much fought under the name of religion, holy vows? Whom are you asking? Man is asking from a man. Make it possessive, belonging to, attached to, you're going to fight. Sure. If not on outer action, at least in minds, mind wars, you're going to disturb your mind. Whatever worship you do in churches, temples, and any other religious places you build, nothing wrong against them. They're all good. And God forgive my tongue. But that doesn't alone constitute religion. Religion, the way you and I live, which integrates, upholds, sustains, which cooperates, harmonizes, unites, not unifies, unites, will be the proof, the manifestation of dharma. Greed to hold, uphold. So whatever unites, harmonizes, integrates, and of course, consequently, make it loving, it's a sign of dharma. Anything opposite that will be adharma, non-dharma, competition. Whatever you may say in the world is very practical to us, is irreligious. I'll say twice, 10 times. The society which teaches competition may give you material benefits, but lose the soul. Creates the future wars. Be sure about it. If I compete, others are also thinking, hatching the same design. We are hatching our own seedlings for the future wars. And so it creates disunity, disintegrates, and then number of peace conferences don't give peace. Simply signing 10,000 signatures, 1,000 signatures for the peace proposal doesn't bring peace, please. It starts with you and me.
not even so, it starts with me. Peace cannot start from there and reach you. Prove me wrong till my body is there. Peace has to start from you, then it is. It doesn't start from there and reach you. Repeating. Where it starts, it will be there. It doesn't reach, except slogans. It doesn't establish. The peace established within our own mind and seeds of war or peace are within us. If you care for this, you'll understand the prophets better and you'll understand the scriptures better. They don't differ. Enlightened beings, perfected beings, they don't differ with each other. They have a beautiful conference, round table conference, if they will sit together. What happens? Sometimes we know the truth or not. So many prophets don't sit together in peace, integration. Why do you know? Because there are not so many. That one. It's not poetic, it's true. Whichever religion, I'm not going to interpret the various scriptures because they'll unnecessarily create difference of opinions, which already I'm saying don't pay attention to. Just respect. Hear them. Should I agree? That's fine. If not, go your way. Try to be clever. Which Krishna has said, tact. This is all the way to the peace. If you learned how to respect the difference of opinion, not necessarily accept, and then have faith in what you are doing or what you have the goal, it's not too far to realize. Third is meditation. Without faith, without peace of mind, meditation will not be successful. Preparation, therefore, the soil or the grounds is very necessary, rather than just go on putting the seeds into unprepared soils. These, preparing the soil takes a long, long, long time. When we say, why it takes so much time, it's only the ground is not ready. Soil is muddy or weeds or dirt. Or the soil is just not ready, not plowed well, it's not fertile, meaning, or it's dry, or it's thorny, or the water leaks out into the trenches, it doesn't hold in the soil. So putting seed only, it has no meaning. Go and read the direct words of the prophets. Leave aside the descriptive stories around them, where we differ a lot, you know, in every religion. There are many, many stories around the prophets and the enlightened beings, the sages, and those you can read, of course, but you'd see many differences of opinion. Therefore, the history is replete with different commentaries and differences of opinions throughout. The same passage, the same episode, the same thing, many 108 commentaries you'll find, maybe 150. And nobody stopped writing either. They go on adding. That's fine. But just go directly to the words of the prophets and sages and enlightened beings, directly. Not that other things are necessarily wrong, but in other things you'll find a lot of difference. I've seen their direct sayings that the least different commentaries. You cannot twist the truth so much. You can twist the phenomena. This being the case, sit with pure, a peaceful mind, sometime relaxed, and read even one saying word of God through some prophet. And I'm saying some prophet or any, I mean it. Not just one religion. Why? Let me give you my very straight answer. Those enlightened beings, sages and prophets, they neither were born in one religion nor they professed it, nor they preached it. Never. Jesus didn't teach Christianity, nor Buddha taught Buddhism, nor Krishna taught Hinduism. They gave the word of God. Exactly. Follow that. What label it has. If your mind is in peace, you're placid, unified in your mind, integrated and cooperated, harmonious, your mind is what you call wholesome, you're ready for realization.

It's kind of light shines by itself. You cannot go on politicalizing it to make the light shine. Any dogma cannot make the light shine. It's by your own realization that the light shines, unless or by grace of God. By adhering to systems and fighting for it, give the life for that, it just doesn't make sense to me. It creates more distance of mind, disharmony in the society. People fight people. Man blames man. And then it descends back. Children fight with parents, wife fights with husband, husband with wife, friend with friend, neighbor with neighbor. You say, love thy neighbor as thine own self. But even as a dear self, no. Some do, for the time being, till motive is being ascertained or being fulfilled, not otherwise. When your motivation drive is down, you understand, you don't care for the relationship. So long motive is there being served or some fulfilled, relationship exists. Change the motivation, the relationship ends. Not all, most. Relationships are based on selfishness. Those who survive through all the odds and evens and upheavals in the relationship and make it fulfilled are the ones who are truly religious. Because they know how to live in unity and harmony, integration and peace. They know how to let go. They know how to suffer. They know how to pay the price and maintain the principle. Mark the verse, please. Dharma. It's a great word. It's the pavement of the way, path to the liberation, to the moksha. Sometime before, I think I've said a few times that there are four stages of life, whenever we may finish in one birth or 10 births, artha, kama, dharma, moksha, which means artha is the wealth, the material world, the matter, including money, properties, so on. Kama, the desires, the envies, the wishes, which in the world we live in. These two, economics and the desires and wishes, have a third guiding factor called dharma, artha, kama, dharma, whose deity, as we call it in India, is Ganesha. Dharma, the law, the justice, the righteousness, the way to show, to make peace, the conscience, your own master. And when that is fulfilled, which may take years of birth or births, pave the fourth and final stage called moksha, the liberation, the salvation, deliverance. Through dharma, therefore, we reach the fourth stage. First two are of this world, the matter. Then get to the conscience. And get to the spirit, the last. That's the way. Maybe ways of explanations may be different, but in principle, all are the same. If you do not attach too much importance to the semantics or the dogmas, you can cut short to the way of liberation. Follow your God, that doesn't matter. I'm sure in my humble opinion, when we reach there through different gods, so-called different gods, we might find only one. In retrospect, we might have named him many, but not in the final position. Therefore, dharma teaches one more thing. Oneness. If you don't divide it by different labels, well, it's my verse, it's going to teach the same thing. Conscience is the same in every human being. Conscience is conscience. It has no name of its own. It's free from

politics and dogmas for understanding or misunderstandings. Conscience, the voice of the inner self, the Dharma, it will never teach you wrongly. It will never disturb your peace. On the contrary, violating hearing Dharma, the conscience, we are bound to be disturbed. We are bound to lose the way. Now on that Dharma and conscience, we may put any label for our own convenience. It's up to us. But then if we get self-deluded because we named it or labeled it, that's our loss. Should we not therefore follow any religion? I'm not saying that. Follow it. But have faith in the Lord. Don't forget Him or her, whatever that means.

Blessed are those who are simple at heart, for they shall see God. Krishna didn't say this. He said it, but in different wording. Buddha said it in different ways too. When people asked him questions about the ultimate truth, you know what Buddha would say? You are sick. First try to take medicine, cure yourself, then we'll talk about the ultimate truth. Have peace of mind first. People called Buddha the avoider, escaper, but he wasn't, as per Bible. He said, first you are sick, take the medicine, achieve the peace of mind. We'll talk about the ultimate truth later on. So he talked the least of the ultimate, except nirvana, liberation, he did attempt, rather indicate. Normally, the whole life he went to teach only ethics, the do's and don'ts, the Ten Commandments, whole life, dharma. That takes time to teach and learn. That can be taught, but not the ultimate truth. You can't teach the liberation and moksha. You can't teach how to see God. We talk about it, but never show the way. Show a way, what? How to purify the mind, simplify the mind, make the soil prepared, make the conditions ready for the God to arrive and be my guest. The whole time is in that only. Those things you can teach. How to create the proper atmosphere of the mind so the light could shine. And that is those who are purified at heart. But they shall see God. He could have said many things. First build all skyscrapers to the highest sky you can do. Accumulate as much wealth as you possibly can. Think and worry about and prepare all securities you can do for your ultimate living on this earth, including holding on to your body for next 100 or 200 years in coma, so that one day medicine will be found, they could revive you. Till then, put enough money in the bank to pay your bills every month, and somebody trusts to take care of your dead body. How much? And even that security won't be security. How much we have to worry about the materialistic world? At no cost, the ego wants to give up. That's the problem. We worship them who said these words. Unfortunately, we don't follow what they said. Or we follow, try to follow. I'm trying to follow. We don't say the next line, but into parentheses, on our own terms. As I like it, as I want it. Not otherwise. I'll worship the religion, but won't follow unless it coincides with my conditions and my mind. Is folly? No. Self-deception. What Vedanta calls self-delusion. And only those who will see the light will be simple-hearted. What does simplicity means? One, as it is, for no worries, no securities. Should be mendicants? No. Wherever you are, trust the Lord, do your duty, follow the dictates of conscience, make your heart simple like children. That's it. He didn't say be stupid and idiot like a child. Childlike. By conscience of clear, what will happen? Intelligence will be clarified. Brain cells get very cleared and cleaned. By conscience, your brain cells will open up. Those are dormant cells in the brain, they'll be activated. Try it. The more relaxed you are, the more peaceful you are, the more wholesome you are, the brain cells will go on popping up. And they'll work more intelligence. That capacity, there are many treasures or many mansions of Father's house in us. This is what it meant.
how many billions of cells in the brain we have and how much is activated now? Hardly one third, I suppose, may not be even that much. Purify your hearts, open up your intelligence, brain cells will open up. You'll be capable to see the light. Not because it wasn't there, it was there, but you didn't see it because you're sleeping. Your many cells of the brain were just dormant. They were sleeping. They need to be awakened. Not by your tablets alone. How many tablets, capsules will pop up your brains, or cells rather? Not much. It's temporary. It's by your inner within kingdom of God that will reveal this way. That when your consciousness open up, hearts are clean and simplified, brain cells will from within begin to open up. Energy has a self-capacity, potential to not create, but to awaken the Superman in us. Good preparation. And that will be our next, whatever you call it, New Age or Aquarius Age or spiritual world or something. Uranus is Neptune and Jupiter will conjunct in one line, and there are different explanations only. Your own light is within you all the time. Only when you awake. Don't waste your time and energy in fighting, please. Learn to forgive. Learn to let go. You suffer, no doubt, initially, but the game is yours. The last ball you'll kick in a goal, you'll see this. Just wait patiently, suffer in the meantime. Let others revile you, deceive you, but don't deceive yourself. Avoid self-deception. Others are wrong, that's their problem. Make no mistake, you suffer by your own wrongs. It needs to give, yes. It's a giving nature, it's a charitable nature, it's a opening up nature. No doubt about it, but that's the way to receive. Knock the door and it shall be opened unto you. That's within you. Millions of brain cells are just doing nothing. We have just wasted them. And unnecessary, non-essential conditions and perceptions, unnecessarily hanging on to identifications which are false. So follow the conscience, the dharma, the true religion of man, and transcend all these barriers, what we call conditions, and awake to the true self, the light within you. That's what he said, kingdom of God, name it, spirit, Brahma, what does it matter? I mean, name, semantics only, that's all. If you want to reach the goal, don't pay too much attention to paraphernalia. Attend in the sense whatever necessary, but don't identify and stick on too, like a leech, on those details. This way you release your consciousness and you can employ back into meditation to the ultimate, and that's the way to realize. Shraddhavan labhate jnanam, that faith will lead you to realization. Achieve peace of mind first through conscience and dharma. Rest divine will do for you. Be simple like children. It's not easy to be children in today's world, I know that. It's quite beset with tensions and complexities and confusion. And you walk like a simple-hearted man and look like an idiot in a modern society. But I would like to be that idiot than the other one. As you can walk in peace, at least. Others are tension-ridden. I'm not against them, I'm not negative to them. But if they jeer at us, I jeer at you.
Keep quiet. Maybe too difficult to give another cheek for slap if one cheek has slapped. One is enough, you might say. Jesus could do it, not we. Well, you cannot, may not do perfectly, but some part of it. I told this one story before, long before. I'm sure everybody cannot do that, but I wish they could. I'll give a small story. I've said this before once or twice in the past. You know, there was one saintly man in the early morning. He was with his friend, going on the footpath under certain balconies of the houses in the town. And in those days, they didn't have electricity or gasoline, gas, this cooking gas. So they cooked the food on the charcoal or this coal ovens. In the morning, those ashes, they would sometimes take out and throw somewhere. But this lady somehow didn't think much. She thought nobody was there and nobody will see it. Corporation truck will come later on. Oh no, they didn't have trucks in those days. So out of unconsciousness or mistake or just didn't care, she threw the ash down on the footpath without noticing who's going or not. She had nobody there. And the sweeper will come, he'll broom the footpath. And this happened to be in the third world primitive country somewhere. Okay. Because in advanced countries, modern, these things don't happen, but there are other stupid things they don't relate to. And then, unfortunately, that ashes fell on that man, saintly man was passing by. He had a turban on it, fortunately, and his friend. What he did, he took the turban out and just shook it off, the ashes, and just put it back and just kept going. The friend told him that at least you should tell that man, that lady, don't do this way. He said, I'm thankful at least there were no burning coals on it. Am I saying differently than Jesus would say? Give the another cheek for slap? No. We cannot, may not be able to do it, but that doesn't mean it's not a principle to forgive others. What if it had a burning coal, then what? Well, then probably you'll create some other story. So, this is a way of spirituality, adhyatma. Maybe the material world may not accept these things to be practical. I understand. There's a way to spirituality. Those who want to be awakened, those who want to be enlightened, they should need learn to forgive, to let go. So, those who want to grow spiritually, get enlightenment, want peace of mind, follow the simple code, have purified hearts of children, follow the conscience, and have faith in the Lord and merit it.

0: Yeah, well,
1: The ego is
0: that's a product
1: part of
0: only.
1: ego.
0: That's a product of ego. But let's say, what is ego itself? Habits and not to change and resistance, that's a product of ego. But what is the ego itself?
1: Well, ego itself would be self-satisfaction with yourself.
0: That's also a product.
1: It is.
0: That's exactly what I mean. Okay, let's see. It's a subtle point, very subtle. It's not a thing which I can show you, but you have to feel it. There are three regions of everybody: the gross, the subtle, the astral, and third is the causal. The cause of the mind, and mind is the cause of body. Let me say differently. Some cause creates the mind and its thoughts. Then the thought creates this body, physical body. This evolution is since millions of years. It just doesn't happen at the time of conception. We carry on this evolution, probably, we don't know when, since the beginning of creation, probably. The first cause of the mind is you, the me, the I. Not when you say I. Saying of I could pertain to many levels. But the real cause of the mind and body, which is termed as ego, is this. A sense in you or anyone feeling as an individual, a sense of individual existence, sense of a person as one, is ego. Then this I-ness, sense of I-ness, has products, 1 million, as you said, habits and not wanting to change, the resistance, you like this, you don't like this, and so on. There are innumerable things on that, branches and branches and branches. The same, the root of the tree is ego, in the sense that if you were not existing as an individual inside you, and you would melt totally into egolessness, that is, unto unlimited or God, then the ego is gone. So ego is neither good nor bad. Is a root holding both the fruits of good and bad, evil and virtue, of likes and dislikes, of resistance to change, wanting to change, and so on. Either way, the relative, the contrary to each other desires are existent upon the sense of I-ness. Let's put this again to make it more clear. When you think you, meaning me, inside your mind, you always mean. That means you are applying the name to your I-ness, which is one individual. This is called conception. The first conception, which creates the later conceptions of the mind, is a cause. So long you are inside aware of being an individual person, you have ego. And everybody has, except those who are fully enlightened. Now the question arises that a realized soul, an enlightened one, or a prophet, also says, I. If I say, sir, what's your name? He says, Jesus the Christ, for example. But there's a vast difference between the two. Whereas when Jesus the Christ says, I, he's meaning that full, unlimited Christ consciousness, which he's referring to as I. And when somebody like you and me says, I, we mean this, Mr., Mrs. So-and-so. Vast difference. Again, another example. If I were to ask a wave, who are you? And wave says, I am I. Ocean also uses the word I, Who are you? He said, I am the ocean. But there's a vast difference. Whereas one I is one wave, and there is unlimited many waves and just oneness. So I-ness can apply to oneness of all. I-ness can apply to just one. Now the ego is this. Wherever you put the boundary and call it I, that's ego. Now extend this idea. Ego as individual as well as it could be a group, could be a nation, could be a tribe, could be a denomination. Any then particular limitation on a territory or a group of beings is also called ego, but that's called group ego, national ego, religious ego, denominational ego, market, shopping center ego, and now there are products like that, you know. And if you bought in a junkyard somewhere, then you would not say that you bought there because ego is then, now these are products, then ego gets insulted. But these are also ego, but basis is the root ego, having the sense of me as me apart from the Lord. When this merges inside, not by words, I may say, Lord, you and I are one, but I actually mean the Lord should be one with me. I should be one with the Lord, as if Lord has to melt the ego in order to be me with me. Again, that is ego. These are subtle egos then. So ego is one. They are not egos as such. But they have labels. These have labels, gross, subtle, and subtler, subtler, subtlest. So long inside you are living as an individual, you go on creating your own world around you. And that will be ego too, but that will be periphery of your ego, like branches of a tree. Tree has a trunk, and then the roots. Unless you cut the root, your individual sense of existence, which we term as unconsciousness, cannot end. So now, the ego to be aware of, not to just understand. This I'm talking and you are understanding. But to be aware of ego, you have to go in deep, deep meditation beyond your thoughts. If you want to be conscious of your ego, in deep meditation where your thoughts reside and settle and come to relaxed attitude, then you're quiet. Your me rings like a bell, me existing. That will be the awareness of ego. Now, as you are understanding the simply objective understanding of ego, the subjective awareness comes when your mind is totally relaxed. In a deep, deep, deep relaxation, although you may like it, you still are enjoying the relaxed attitude. Even that's ego, but very subtle. I had a very nice relaxation exercise, Swami, you taught me, helped me a lot. I feel so fresh. That's true, but it still is ego speaking. Even though it's nice, because at that causal state, there are three, gross, subtle, or astral, and the causal. That causal can feel deep sleep relaxation. It still is in the domain of ego. That is creating further thought. So when you awake from the relaxation again, your mind begins to work. This is a creation of mind again, thoughts. Then those thoughts, you start doing things physically, creates the physical world. This gradation. So let's say, if you were to renounce ego unto the Lord, as you become nothing, how do you still maintain your mind and body? That would be the question. It can be done as a vehicle, as an instrument. That inner consciousness may remain unbound, the I-ness then will be cosmic. It still can function through the body and make it run, sit, eat and whatnot, as anybody else does, but not as being me as one person. You see the point? So where Jesus uses I, he says Christ. He means Christ. He doesn't mean Jesus. Because Jesus was the son of, what's his dad's name? Joseph. Yeah. You know, everybody is occupied first with himself. That's gross ego. At least if he said, who are you? He said, I'm husband of... At least makes I of two. That's family ego. Then, I live in Tucson desert. Living is fine. There's nothing wrong with living in the wilderness. But but when you align yourself with the identity of that, as if that's this, you know, and that's the best, or that's it. then you are again becoming egotistical township. Not to live at particular place is a sin, no. Belonging to is a sin. In the sense, this is the word you might remember if you are to be aware of ego. The sense inside of being you something. Till you become everything or become God. So long this kind of ego is there, good or bad, smaller or bigger, so long it is there, you are separate from the Lord, whatever otherwise you may be worshipping and making charity or doing anything. Or put it differently to encourage you, whatever else you are doing just to get rid of this. The greatest term that egolessness is where there are no boundaries to your consciousness. And there is nowhere to hide the ego, either in the whole cosmos. And no mummy will protect you there from your daddy. Did you understand this? There are many things children can't ask their dad. Dad gets angry, displeased, might thrash. They go to mummy. And mummy says, okay, do this. I don't tell your daddy. I won't tell him either. You know? But in this whole cosmic play, mummy cannot do that. Divine Mother doesn't. What Divine Father doesn't like, Divine Mother will never protect. Except she will teach you how to do it so that Divine Father be pleased. And I said that day, when you do get into the chamber where Daddy is, Divine Daddy, then Mummy will be already there. She can't advise you against the wishes of her husband. In other words, Divine Mother is lenient, but she will never do something which is against the truth. Whereas mortal mummies do that. This is the difference between mortal and immortal mummies. That they blindly protect their children, Divine Mother consciously protects. Do you understand the reason? No? Play? Divine Mother also will protect you. Where Divine Father was going to come and, let's say, slap you. But on basis of truth and not of untruth. But when you blindly protect out of attachment, you are mortal. And therefore we suffer. So now, to be aware of ego, the best way is to go into deep, deep, deep relaxation. Very much quiet, where only you exist and none else. That is ego. Now, at that particular pinpoint, aperture, it's up to you to come back to create your mind and thoughts and body back, or go through that peephole of me at relaxed attitude on the other side of the shore, as we say, other side of the world, other shore of the river, and see the light. Most of us come back from that level. Not most of us. Maybe one among thousands and thousands doesn't come back. But all others come back. They feel fresh though. They feel invigorated. Very nice. They, for at least 1 or 2 hours, are very nice angels to everybody. Till the mind begins to again rattle. So, ego is not simply a habit, or a desire, or a struggle, or a resistance. Those are simply branches. But itself, the sense of I-ness, not the usage of I-ness. Even Krishna in Gita uses the word I for him all the time. But there's a difference which I, therefore we in grammar use small I and the capital I. Capital I is of the divine I, where your consciousness is unlimited. And if you are unlimited into your consciousness, you still use the word I, then you won't be stuck to anything, because so unbound, you don't miss anything. That if you miss anything and you become stuck to certain things, shows that you are limitations of your ego. So ego is not only pride and arrogance, that's gross form. One could be humble, still be having an ego, you see. but it's a finer ego. In other words, it's a less thick, less dense. Humility, charity, piety, holiness, softness, gentleness, tenderness could be also ego, but it is diluted, it's kind of lesser degree, less dense. Then if one was arrogant, proud, stubborn, resistant, there'll be thick ego. The thick ego has to get knocked down. The softer ego has to be kind of slowly, what you might say, helped to reside and settle further. So, basis of both is same ego though. One could be humble, tender, gentle, and still inside maybe real good ego, that I'm humble, I'm this. You know, that kind of gratification of virtues is also ego. That means virtues also should be so selfless. If you're aware of doing good, you miss the point. But if you do good and forget about it, as one hand gave, another hand doesn't know even, as the proverb goes. That identification ego uses for security. It's a false security though. Something to align with any time, kind of any straw comes, you just want to catch it and save yourself. Anything, any relationship comes up, anything, a book, anything in the world maybe, mind or ego, wants to hang on to that. Though it may say, I like it, but it's just a sense of security. To just kind of be, other ego feels alone, wants to hang on to something, is a security sense. And this is a sin, in the way, because that means that ego is not making God as security and identifying with God, which is called realization. Because missing that, avoiding that, you find that identity everywhere, in wilderness, in town, anybody, neighbor this way, or being guest in some home, just something aligns all the time. We say, oh, we realize, you know, we knew each other since last birth. One thing, they don't know they knew each other in the last birth. They're just feeling depth of their whatever this thing, and then calling that last birth. One thing. Second, they're certainly deluding themselves. That is, they're not clearly saying that they have not aligned themselves with the Lord. If that was true, any other identity is not necessary. Or put it differently, if you are identified with the Lord, that is realized, you would be one with all anyway. We don't have to select out identities. Evolution may justify the science of selective creation, that we grow by selectivity. But that's evolution. But when it is separate from the Lord, these are false identities. Which way you see is up to you. The fullest satisfaction will come when you leave the hands of so-called security hands and catch just one hand and give the whole ego unto him, so that you don't go on weeping and crying for other securities or identities. Those are false identities. Mind may try to seek those, but doesn't get satisfied. So we are not giving up other identities of relationships, but if you had that one identity with the Lord, which is called realization, you find identity everywhere. In other words, you'll find oneness with all. Whereas in false identity, few identities, wherever one has, is always dissatisfying. Because these won't work as identities. You cannot realize yourself with certain relative relationship. It's not satisfying. You may like it though. I do use the word. You like it. But that doesn't mean it's virtuous. It's the way you look at it. There's a peephole. You can come back here or you can go through.

One among 100,000 only could be honest in this. I call it false identity because it's never satisfying. If it is satisfying, it's right. So now judge yourself accordingly. Let us not believe upon what our ego likes to put a self-image. I'm not pessimist, I've been repeating this. What gratifies the self-image necessarily doesn't mean it is right. The splendor of the image of God is much more beautiful and radiant than our unconscious self-image. Vocation or profession is not the self-image at all. But we assume that mask of the vocation being the self-image out of false clinging to the identity. And therefore it is not satisfying. Whatever that may be. In other words, there is nothing greater than the Lord. If your mind is sensible, it will surrender everything unto Him. And if it is selfish and insensible, it will cling to its other habits. It's up to the ego to decide this. Though the decision is taken by an ego, but it decides to surrender honestly and truly, then ego lets itself go. That's called self-surrender. Param Sharanagati, the supreme surrender. Where my own identity has no meaning. Without Him, I am nothing anyway. Why not to accept it honestly? Why to hold on to the delusion? God has given this capacity to hold on to delusion called Maya. But Maya cannot protect us much against the wishes of our Lord. This is called the power of discrimination. When the ego uses this power of discrimination begins to let go itself. There's no greater love and satisfaction than self-melting. When you learn this not only by words, but inner attitude and feelings, that without me and without you, without everyone else, there's nothing we can conceive of even. That is, without the oneness of all, there's nothing true. To realize this oneness, ego has to go. So long you're holding on to the limited ego, you're isolating yourself, separating yourself, deluding yourself from the cosmic evolution to the extent that you then trouble yourself in a very, very, very temporary phenomena. Therefore, we are dissatisfied. Dissatisfaction is not the inherent quality of the nature. It's isolation, separating, keeping the ego in a limited consciousness that creates this dissatisfaction and separation. And it'll ever be so. Even if you would get what you want, time comes, either you or that person goes away. There's no endless union between the two or more. The endless union or yoga is among all, the totality of reality, not a part of it. When you come to this totality of consciousness, ego has no value, nor even that it has a need even. Why we created all this is a different question. Any identity is a false identity, and sense of security in it also false. The results speak for themselves, that no one among such thinkers has ever been fully and perfectly satisfied. If you even would say you are satisfied, my question would be, then what are you seeking this to? There should be some sense in the logic too.

fully satisfied, what are you seeking? If you are seeking, you are not fully satisfied. And if it is so, what's the cause? It will be only this limited separation, isolation of you. It's not because you can do few hatha yoga, shastus, or medical treatments, or psychological therapy, or the floating tub, what's that called? Pardon? Rebirthing and all that. Those exercises are okay. But taking pride in those things are ego trip. Do as we say, that even your own ears won't hear. Then you slowly come to egolessness and break the barriers of your consciousness. The isolation is over. As soon as the isolation is over, you are blissful. Isolation is just not for individual. It could be a group, it could be a religion, it could be a nation, it could be world, planet. It could be galaxy. Supposing if I think, because I live in this galaxy, that galaxy is the best. I live on this earth, earth is the best of all the planets created. And because I am a man, therefore man is the highest creation. Bravo. They didn't know that ego was speaking. They didn't know what other worlds are, what other creations are, what other creatures are there. They don't know. We take pride or egotistical where I am, what I am doing on Long Island. You see, then ego produces further colors and shades and scenes, on and on. And behind that curtains, behind those scenes, ego sits there as a cause. It's nothing bad or wrong to do action, live life and create dramas. But it's certainly wrong when you do as an exclusive being, bereft of oneness and separate from your Lord. If you created what you have created and God created you, then He should be proud of His creation, which includes you and me. Then the allegiance should be to Him. Therefore, word surrender has come up. That after having accomplished what you want to, surrender the results unto Him. Not me, Lord, it's you. Not by saying alone, but inner feelings, the vibrations which subside, till you melt into yoga. Then the life is fulfilled. What next? He will decide. He might say then, your school on this earth is over. Let's go to some other college now. Will my mummy and daddy come there? You don't have to bother about it. You'll get another mummy and daddy. He multiplies. And if there is another law of creation somewhere else that you could be born without having a parent, you could. There are always scientific methods. There's no end to His creative faculties. I couldn't describe either. But don't think this is the only way to procreate. There could be higher means and methods. This is the way we know. But there are ways we don't know. So long you get stuck up with ego, why I'm saying this? So long you are stuck up with ego, you are only seeing the things which ego has known. But when you give up the ego, you begin to know more than what you know now. What you have called unknown, invisible, will be expressed to you. And then the problems of this, what you knew, would not exist. Is an opening of vista of consciousness. Till with those tips of fingers of the Lord,
You go on climbing as if on the ladders of his hand. That you come to the source where the hand is really tied up, maybe away and away quite far, you will see there's no end to it too. Your ego is not going there to find all this. Ego cannot. But when you merge the ego, you rise on those wings of consciousness. Then you are different then. Then your I-ness is quite different than you have been using. As if the example, traditional example is of onion. You go on peeling off the skins to find there's something inside. Next is skin, next is skin, next. And when the last one is also out, nothing comes out of onion. There's something void. Void, open. Indefinable consciousness. There must be something in onion which it makes it hold on to, though. Those skins of the onion cannot hold on just accidentally. There's something inside, the core is there in the onion, but what's that? When you open that, as if nothing is there, this is called void, although it is full consciousness. That is the spirit of onion. But you cannot define it, you cannot see it. And because it's indefinable, and because you can't see it, and because it's just as if nothing to the senses, though, that attacks us so much. That what is that which we don't know, don't see, is not visible, it still holds on everything. How this whole onion of cosmos is working. That within your own body and mind complex, there's a spirit which cannot be defined, which cannot be seen, which is unknown, which is not tangible. But it makes you live, makes you do what you want to do. What is that? And because it's indefinable, the more it's attractive. That it lures us because it cannot be defined within a relative language. This is what its attraction is, in its invisibility. It's so subtle, it's so finest, core. It's something which is the last word. This attraction is the greatest. But this, when you leave the ego behind and rise above, you'll hold your hand though. The Divine Mother is more merciful and compassionate than the Divine Father. It's just the quality of a woman. Not that Divine Mother will lead you by untruth. What is truth? It's also the same thing to describe God or the Spirit. As one is essential truth, absolute truth, and other truths are relative truths. On a certain level of consciousness, when you exist, we can define the truth on that level. But on higher, this truth lower may not exist and can be easily violated. Then again you go to the higher consciousness, the previous definition of the truth will be no longer applicable and is violated. Till you come to the absolute truth which is non-changing. To reach that absolute truth, we cannot define it. That reality, the core, the spirit, the light, the pure consciousness, God, or whatever you say, indefinable, void, nirvana. Whatever the word you apply is just beyond the language. But you could define the truths, relative truths on the different levels of consciousness. Let's say there are social truths, human truths, family truths, individual truths. On a certain level you could easily explain it. As you rise higher than that, you'll see that that truth is no more applicable, even if it was a law. Ego will understand this when you are open to the change. But if you get stuck with habits, your own likes and dislikes, the way your own mental moorings are, then you won't grow. It's good to be bound somewhere.
it's not good to be dying at that place. Meaning, it's okay to be born in a certain level of consciousness. But I have to see if we die on the same level. We must grow somewhere higher, one or two more stages, levels at least each birth, and die somewhere on a higher rung. We much better. This is meant by the upward change, urdhva gati. So the ego learns how to be flexible, how to change toward the upward trend. You are making ego finer, like from earth to water to fire to the air to the space. Making finer and finer and finer till your the density is lost. Because density creates resistance. Resistance makes you stone. And stone remains to be kicked. You cannot rationalize with a stone. You cannot talk to a vegetable. You can pat the animal. Beyond that, you can't much discuss the logic with animals either. With the egotistical human being, only thing they are interested in how my likes and dislikes should be satisfying or enjoyable. That's third chakra human being. Beyond that, when you rise and open the discriminative faculty, the conscience, that the guru comes and teaches you. I shouldn't say teaches you, imparts or communicates with you, beyond that. The less you are selfish, the less you are dense, the less you are resistant, the more you receive. This discriminative faculty opens up the conscience and will tell you what to do to get rid of ego, which otherwise we love it. I don't think we love it though, we use the word only. I love myself, I love my ego. It's not loving actually, it's just stuckiness. Identity of false security just to save, but we are not saved. But you cannot go on kicking the stone either to make it enlightened. You leave it alone. Vegetables you cook. Animals at the most you fondle, unless you want to kill and eat. There are two ways of dealing with the nature. Human beings also, every human being, you cannot impart the spiritual knowledge either. There are grades. Some are like stones, some are like vegetables, some are like animals, some are like human beings. That if they are open to higher evolution, then only spiritual knowledge can be given. And he lifts you up right away. But if you pull back, he'll leave you there too. He won't say, my son, you're not listening to me, come on. By any means, I'll just catch you. He won't do that unless really you tell him to do that. The benevolence of God is there. He would not do against your wishes. If you even say that, okay, God, do anything you like to do with me, but inside you have your reservations, he won't do. That's his benevolence. Against your wishes, he won't do. Even if those wishes lurk in your subconscious, and he knows, he's omniscient, he knows your subconscious mind right up to the bottom of your river. I wouldn't say ocean. So we are not yet those unbound oceans. We are flowing rivers between the two banks of relativity as a life. That's synonymous with the river. Ocean does not flow. Still, it does not stagnate either. Its own depth and its own currents within it will keep it fresh. But if the smaller pool doesn't run, doesn't flow, it gets stagnant. Ocean doesn't. It's self-satisfied fully.
not about so big. Well, of course, it's so big, therefore it doesn't stagnate. That's true. All the nuclear wastage, if it were thrown in the ocean, still something will exist. In this whole cosmos, whatever is happening and will be happening is also self-purified within itself. It's a process built in the cosmos. They'll go on purifying itself, and only what we do or we suffer is our own karmas in between. You might throw any wastage anywhere, but you'll pay the price. The cosmos will go on purifying itself. You will know the cosmic working if you let go your ego. Not to me. I have no museum of egos that I will just put on a shelf somewhere with a label on it. Excavated 1883. The fossil of my great-grandparents. These just vanish. Ego is not a thing you could take it out and give it to. I give it to you. You can't give ego to someone else. Some people write to me, I give my ego to you. You can't give it. It just vanishes within you. These are boundaries, invisible walls which crumble. When you go on peeling out the onion, what happens to the last consciousness which was trapped into the onion inside? What happens to that? There's a small point in the onion inside which has something in it. We don't see it. Let's say consciousness. When you go on peeling out these skins to the last core, what happens to that entrapped little consciousness? It just mingles with the whole cosmic consciousness. It's not something you take out that core of the onion and give to someone else. It's a big fictitious conception. Those who don't want to give ego, sometimes they write to me, I give to myself to you, ego to you. I don't know what she gave me. You see, it vanishes within itself. When your walls of the ego crumble, you feel fresh, blissful, wise, God. You see, everywhere God's hands, everywhere God's eyes, everywhere God's elements. Including you, not outside you. Including you. Within and without. It's not that God shows the panorama, nice colored movie to your eyes, but it includes you and me. It's in the totality that you feel satisfied, not in exclusive isolations. By exclusive isolation, I don't mean therefore go and have a sharing party or somewhere in the restaurant or having a birthday party in your home, and that's, not being isolated. If a contemplator doesn't talk to others, they say he's isolated, that's wrong, unsocial. That's not what we are meaning by breaking the isolation. Breaking the isolation of this ego. And if you have to do this by being alone, that's perfectly all right.

0: Let me hold the hand of the Lord. What a satisfaction. What about me then? Me is God now. Can't you be wise enough to understand this? There are people in New York, they see only themselves. Nothing else exists in New York. Do you see anyone else in New York? You see how each one is identified. Just try to be honest about it. What would you say? Come on. Come on. Okay? It's a retreat.
1: Well, it just seems like I just feel confused by it, because at times I feel like the ego is real close to the will, and suddenly feeling myself in a situation where I feel channeled, I feel...
0: So where from the confusion comes?
1: When I hear you talk, I say to myself, well, it's not good to feel this way. Almost like you have to feel...
0: If you are right in your thinking, my saying would not disturb you. Let me say it again. If you really were right in the thinking of your being a channel, then my or anybody's saying would not disturb you or confuse you. Let me say in different words. If you are on truth, anybody is saying anything else should not disturb you or confuse you. If it does, you have to rethink. Take their stuff again. If I am on truth, anybody saying anything else should not disturb me. If it confuses me, I have to reassess my discovery. You understand? The power of the truth is such, would not be disturbed by anyone else's remarks, including me. It's self-powerful, it's self-shining. If it is on truth, you should be really satisfied. Anything else said or done would not disturb. If it's disturbing, confusing, shows your analysis is still incorrect. And search again. Truth is satisfying. It's not my truth. It's for all. If you are really the channel of God, nobody can confuse you. I would not say this if it was not an experience. Those who are truly the channels of the Lord are always satisfied. They have simple heart. They have no confusions, they have no problems, they have no worries. They have no tensions. The world may go to flames, they could smile. If you think these are the qualities you are enjoying, then you are truly the channel of the Lord. And at all times, at all places. Not just sometimes. Now, when you say sometimes, you know, you are kind of rejecting the truth. At all times, at all places, in any circumstances, those who are channels of the Lord or their Master will have no problems, will have no worries, will have no tensions. Their hearts will be simple, joyful, always peaceful. These are the signs. If the worries do come, tensions do come, that means the ego persists. In some other corner is trying to resist. He's trying not to let it go. Simple good thinking does not save us. At times we have glimpses, and those we might think that we are channels at times because of good, some mood or good thinking. But that's not it. I'm going more naked into this. That if the results were not so supreme about this being channel of the Lord, I would not waste my time. Then I would sell onions. I mean, that's good. Potatoes. Why not? I'm not playing cards. If results would not be so blissful and peaceful and satisfying and wise and all-knowing in all places and times and circumstances, it would be not worth seeking. So the criterion should be this, that at all times, at all places, under all circumstances, is my peace and joy intact? If yes, I'm truly the divine channel. If not, let's humbly not deceive ourselves. It's again self-image which is talking. There's a difference between realization and skin saving. Let's go deep. Ego will try all the tricks it has. Does the ego feel self-gratification? Ask yourselves, in any action, even being a channel, does the ego get gratification? Mostly it does. And that is not being a channel. Channel will be total, clean, pure, bright, joyful. It will have no games to play. It will not to worry about money, security, future, past, health, anything. If you come down to mundane values, it will percolate. It will not worry of future security even for tomorrow. It won't worry about old age and death. It won't worry about the future of the children. It won't worry about financial any budget. I'm frankly saying this. Those who anyone worry about any one thing, they are not being channels. That means they have no faith in the Lord that He created well, that He will maintain well. And if He changes, He will change as He knows best. That so long we worry about ourselves, we are not being channels. You want to come to frankness now. If the real test is applied, whether we are really God's children or not, this would be the criterion. That you won't worry about the next night or next evening. Not of your children, not of the money, not of the position, not of the health, not the old age, not the death. There will be the surer test, but this I was reserving for the 21st century. That you live like a bird, though you are a human being. That if your husband loses a job or wife, you will try to get one, though. But it will not make you worried. You will not go on getting every night to go on calculating the budget, how will you meet with it. But you'll face each day as a new day, as it comes. Then you are truly the channel of the Lord. Now you want the qualifications. Judge according to these qualifications. Where do we stand? Do we stand for me or for my Lord? And not only one day or one half day, but every day, every time, at every circumstances. That you have incessant, intact faith that from moment to moment Lord will go on doing as He has been doing this show since a long, long time. You and I came just yesterday. Today we are here, tomorrow we'll be gone. There are only 3 relative days. Weekend. Be honest. Ego could speak to save his skin and self-image in the name of the Lord. And we often do that. Let's be honest. It's here not because I am saying. If you are honest, if your truth is real truth, nobody else's application or remarks will ever disturb your confusion. As the realized souls and the prophets were never disturbed by what others said and did. That will be the criterion. This ego self-image and skin-saving device is not a very new thing. It has been carrying on since millions of years. It's not because Lord doesn't say these things all the time, therefore we are already okay. He doesn't say every time because then loses its meaning. If the mummy goes on thrashing the child every day, then child becomes gnawed, meaning gets kind of punishment proof. It doesn't hurt anymore. Therefore, God doesn't do that. He only does when it hurts. It should hurt, otherwise how shall we grow? If we get resistant even to hurt, then we miss the whole meaning. Honestly speaking, that under all circumstances, in all times and places, the joy is intact by serving the Lord as a child of the Lord or channel, then truly they are blessed, not otherwise. If any disturbance comes, tension comes, insecurity sense comes, fear of tomorrow, any inflation, recession, depression worries you, any ill health worries you, occupies your mind, even ill health I'm talking about, then you are not real devotee of Lord yet. You are body identified. And those who are body identified cannot be the true channels of the Lord. True channels of the Lord will crawl from the sick bed even to do something if he wants, willingly and sweetly. Not giving excuse a lot, but you know, I'm not well. Go too far, then their qualifications are very intense. It's easy to create a self-image. But the judgment doesn't lie with the man, unfortunately, or fortunately rather. Judgment lies with the Lord. If he tells you are okay, that's fine. And if he tells you okay, you heard it, honestly say that you heard him. And if you really truly heard him, I'm sure you won't like anything else in this world. If you truly ever heard him or seen his hand, you won't like anything else in the world. No other ickiness, attachment and selfishness or any kind of sense security fear will not exist with you. If this was not so practical, there would be no need to see. It's not a theology I'm preaching, a practical application of Vedanta or spirituality. That the results should speak for themselves. That even in ill health, poverty, disease, ignominy, legal cases, depression, losses of death like, and so on, bad news, would it still make you remain joyful and not lose even wink in worries, then you are truly the child of God. It's not a mental psychological conditioning of the mind that we can be so by just caricaturing this. But an awakening and becoming from the inside and within opening, that you live in that consciousness, that nothing deters you or disturbs you. And these are the results of that. That nothing this world, then, whatever we may call deficiency, infirmity, frailties, any kind of imperfections, will not even, as we might say, blow one hair even on your head. That capacity, the holy people, a realization, those are truly the children of the Lord, have that. It applies to me and to you, everybody. It's easy to, if few customers come to me and few disciples or few clients I can work with, I may think that I'm a channel of the Lord. Every healer does that. You mean to say all healers are channels of God in the egoless manner? Not one among millions. I've seen, on the contrary, the more they get powers, the more they get some capacity and talent, the more they become egotistic, although in the name of Lord. Test them at their adverse situation, at their critical times, at their own losses, whether the loss of job, a loss of health, a loss of reputation, or something, and see their mind as well. That will prove it. This is a self-device, in the built-in device in this macrocosm and microcosm, that if anything goes wrong, it must disturb, must confuse, must make us degraded or sorrowful and sad. In between there are happy moments, is not a sign of being the channel of the Lord. But it has to be tested in all the different moods, different situations, with plus and minus sides. That will be a real test. Therefore, Lord always tests us in critical times, not when we are okay. Because when we are okay, we might say everything belongs to you. But when we are icky and negative, we shut the door. Who knows if he may come in, you know, and may want something. So they always we are tested in critical and adverse moments. Not when our heart is flowing too much out with devotion, but when our hearts are dry. You go very deep. Why the holy people are those who realized are very advanced souls and sages, were deep and intense in their search. Because very demanding. The more you grow, it's very demanding. The nearer you go God, the more it's demanding. So much demanding that there's no compromise between the two. You can't take your satellites to him. But what I've been preaching to the level where we could not compromise, at least keep both things okay. But if you really go advanced, there's no compromise. There's nowhere else that you could have this and that too. That's a very advanced stage, where you are getting towards absolute transcendent relativity. But so far in the relativity, you try to compromise both the sides. That keep the boat flowing on the floating on the river, though it may toss. But leaving the boat and reaching the shore on the other shore, leaving it alone and getting into the chamber of God is quite different. That absolute renunciation, the absolute asceticism, the absolute surrender is way beyond our social conceptions. Modernity or no modernity. But I don't go too much into that because then my path will be a renunciation for everyone. Therefore I just modify it all the time. That will keep your boat tossing at the same time, flowing. If you get tired, get out of the boat. If you're not tired, let the boat run. Sometimes this bank, sometimes that bank, sometimes in the middle, go on playing. Sometimes drowning and calling and so on and so forth. There are lifesavers in between. Let us not mistake our self-image for the being channel of Lord, please. They have called it walking barefoot on the razor's edge. Now you understand. When you face the truth, you can't dilly-dally about it. Results speak. Ask yourself always a question. At all times, at all places, in all circumstances, are you constantly in joy and wisdom and peace? If yes, you have reached. If not, say, not yet. Then the next question will be then, have you been doing for yourself or for God? Even that question is fictitious because I don't think we can do for him. He doesn't need anything. Again, we are doing for our own purification. Whatever we do for God is just for self-purification. If he helps us, it's for ourselves, not for his own kingdom. He's not trying to create his kingdom, he already has done it. It's up to us to realize it. I had said long back, some months and months back in one satsang, that people think the second advent of any prophet, Buddha, Jesus, Christ, Krishna, or to establish the kingdom of God on this earth is in a future dream. It's only a dream because we have not done it, not because he has not created it. On this I am non-compromising because he did it when he did it already. It's up to us to realize this kingdom of God on earth. He has created already. I may be wrong. I don't think when God created, he created nonsense in the first place. If God had created, must create godly, must be the kingdom of God when he did create. Where did we lose it? Now he will again establish the kingdom of God on earth. Is our utopian dream, because if we do it, it is there. If we truly hold the hand of the Lord, it's already there. Unless you think God is also evolving, the time He had created first, He wasn't fully grown God, and therefore it was not the kingdom of the Lord on earth, it was the kingdom of the earth on earth. And then this child God grew to adolescence and kind of grew in evolution, and then now is fully grown God, then He'll create the kingdom of God on earth. I don't think we can define God that way. That if it's as if he has been evolving. If He has not been evolving, which is understandable, He must have in the first place created what He already was. It's pure logic. Therefore, I don't think kingdom of God is a future dream. It is always with us, whenever we realize. As good as saying, as spirit and light is within you, it's up to you when you realize. Do you think He is going to descend the spirit in every man in certain future day? It's a language of complacency that because we have not realized, therefore we hurl back that Advent is a future dream. Therefore, the schools of thought which have the differences of opinion, some believe second advent of Christ or Buddha, whatever, is going to happen, but there are certain theologians who have said, no, it means symbolically only. It's not the advent of physical Christ or Buddha again, but the Christ consciousness in you. These are different schools of thought only. You could agree with both. So long you are not realizing the Christ consciousness or Buddha consciousness or your spiritual consciousness within you, the physical advent will be necessary. So both are correct. But ultimate purpose is to realize within you your own pure consciousness. This is not the future kingdom of God. It's already established long back once when He created. We have lost it, that's the only thing. But we have not lost it in the sense that we have to kind of make it again. We lost it, meaning we have just lost the consciousness of it. When we become aware of the ego, certainly we become unaware of the totality. As we are talking about, the ego is a part. So long you are conscious of the part of it, you are losing the consciousness of totality. That's what we have done. So your kingdom of God is always within you. Now, these are not my words. If kingdom of God is within you, the kingdom of God then on earth is not the future dream. Commentators have said many things, and let me say what I know. It's my self-comment, no doubt about it. But convinces. The dream in future will be realizable not because God will descend everything like a dove on our head, our being anything we are. Meaning if we are resistant, complacent, whatever. And selfish and greedy. You think it's still then, in spite of that, God will descend the door of the kingdom of heaven on our head? And if He does do so, the door will just sit on our head and do number two. Won't go anything inside. We're full with negative, the complacency, greed and attachments and dirt. You think the door will go inside? You'll do number two on our head and go back. And you tell the Lord that they're not ready yet.

Let's not delude ourselves. Please, you and I are as much the part and parcel of totality as God is. He could not make us what He wants to make us in spite of you and me, please. Unless I'm wrong. If He would have done that, or if that was possible, do you think He wouldn't have done by now? If we were not the responsible for this, what we are, and if it was only God to do everything in spite of our being whatever we may be, don't you think God would have done long back? Or is He a slow, lazy being? Don't you think He would have just touched your head and grow your hair? Why would He send you shampoos for that? Because you don't want to do it. He sends you chemicals. What He couldn't have done, He wouldn't have raised the lowered the kingdom of heaven on this earth if He wanted to, and if you and I were not the responsible agents. Or put it now in a very individualistic manner, if I am truly the channel of the Lord, would not my kingdom of God I carry around me with me wherever I go? Do you do that? Although I would say overnight the dream could be fulfilled. If you would determine and use one night only, purifying yourself thoroughly and wash out, totally, rise in the morning, kingdom of God will be around you, in you. It's already there. It's symbolically true, it's tangibly true. We don't, therefore the second advent, third advent, whatever. The results should speak, not what we speak. It's not a future dream. It's eternally established, pure Vedanta. It's always Brahma. It is Brahma, was Brahma, will be Brahma. Divine was always there, it is today, here, tomorrow, there, everywhere, anytime. It's your own realization which is a future dream that makes the kingdom of God as a future dream. It's an imposition of the conception upon the eternal divine. This is Genesis of pure Vedanta. God doesn't bless you when you realize, as if He is a future blessing waiting for you. He already has blessed us. It's up to us to use it. But if we are occupied with self-image, God remains a dream. Both things do not exist together. It has to be you, a part or totality. Part and totality do not exist together. Part is within the whole. Part has to surrender its own identity unto the total whole. Then you are realized. And that was already there. So I don't believe the second advent or whichever is the only reality in spite of us. It correlates with us. If we do want it, we will it. If we want to change it, if we do want to purify it, if we want to grow, and we need a help, then only the advent is possible, not otherwise. Why God couldn't have done all this which we dream about, the golden age? He knows what He can do. We don't have to be simply partners with Him, we have to be really in tune with Him, that He could mold us into it. You have to allow this hand of the sculptor to change you by you remaining as if unassuming. Then He can mold you. His hand is powerful, but He cannot break your neck. That's not power. You understand? That's a misuse of power. Only because He's powerful, He should catch your neck and just mold it. You have to willingly give your neck. Come on, do it. And not keeping any reservations, resistances, then He can do in a twinkling of an eye. It is easy to mold a person to divinity than even to break a straw. If you are so willing and surrender unto the Lord,
But in the name of the Lord, don't try to save yourself from it. It has no meaning anyway. It has fears, it has worries, it has insecurities. Few people praising us, our ego gets puffed up. Right away, we have seen. Somebody praises you, you don't have to take multivitamin tablet even. You just, blood rushes nicely. Face becomes bright and red. Have seen? One praise, two praises. Does the work of two multivitamin tablets. And likewise the blame or the negative remarks create nausea. How this ego is, you know, dependent upon these fictitious foods. And there's no end to this. Again, repeat, the results should speak. The day or the time, if you're always joyful, you're satisfied and you're wise, your consciousness is working really precisely, nicely, all the time under all circumstances. Even in the sleep, if somebody catches you and wakes you up, you should be alert. And truly you are awakened. It's not like somebody comes and tells you, here's the dawn, and you also start singing, here's the dawn, and again go to sleep. And then comes afternoon, here's the afternoon, and again go to sleep. Here's the night, sleep long. It's an alertness. It's a consciousness I'm talking about. The sacred. It's not element. It's indescribable. It's deep within the skins. Void. That is Buddha. That is Christ consciousness. That is the spirit. That is light. That is you, which has no name. You can't call it onion even there. That you release. And that's what our life is supposed to be, the aim. And that will be the kingdom of God. According to Indian terminology, we call Nitya Vrindavan, Nitya Jamuna, Nitya Krishna, and so on. Nitya meaning eternal. Where there's an eternal golden age, eternal new age. But that won't come except when you really want it. It has been already there in the first place when the creation happened. Didn't he create 6 days very nicely and says good? You think he created junk and called it good? He created undivine and called it very nice? Somehow when we got it into it, it was fine too. They say for millions of years first it was fine. But then slowly we began to throw the garbage outside the kitchen window and it piled up. And the creation got bad. He created the disposal of the wastage too. Call it manure, put it in the earth bag, produce vegetables and fruits. But if you throw it in the river, it's going to pollute the water. And so on. These are many, many things. Apart from the physical pollution or clarity, I'm talking about more psychological thing. There are many, many wastage thoughts in our minds. Have you taken them out? Have you cleaned the minds of the garbage? Where to throw them? Yes, there is a way. Humble the ego, purify the heart. The manure will be consumed. You don't have to throw your negativity on someone else or garbage on someone else in order to get rid of. It has never got rid of by throwing on someone else. It has to be consumed within your own earth as a manure by unassuming humility, self-effacement, unassumingness. Then it gets clarified. That's called the purity of heart. And the purity of heart must create joy, peace, oneness, love, freedom at all times, at all places, under all circumstances. So this will be the criterion, yardstick by which we'll judge ourselves. Price is, I won't say heavy, but price is certainly the highest.
in touching the divine. He'll catch our hand when we give him without back thoughts and reservations, without a strings tied up behind, without selfishness. Then he'll catch our hand. Highest price. And when anyone is ready for that, it's very easy to do. Sages have tried with their disciples, including Ramakrishna and Vivekananda, that when they touched them on that extent, if they were not ready, they began to remember their home and, I've got my father and mother at home, I have to do this, I have to do that. Then Ramakrishna said, okay, go back home, you're not ready yet. It's our readiness

yourself, are you ready for that? You'll see the mind will say no, if we are honest. Otherwise, overnight it can be done. Kingdom of God would be here on earth on April the 4th. What? 5th, 6th, what? Tomorrow. If I had said this on April the 1st, it would not be believable. Yeah, it could be a divine April Fool. I'm saying this with all confidence, unless I'm wrong. The criterions apply to sages and the masses equally. In God's eyes, there is no favor and partiality between sage and ignorant person. Between the prophet and the sinner, there is no difference in the eyes of the Lord. Rules are the same. If you don't see me in joy and peace all the time at all places and all circumstances, conclude that I am not reached. I couldn't be more honest. In my ignominy, in my good nominee, and in my poverty and my richness, in my disciples worshipping me and reviling me, and near and dearest ones leaving me or coming close to me, under my travelings and staying one place, wilderness of the towns and cities and the villages. Now I'm saying about me, no doubt, but how else I could explain? You don't find me equally always joyful and peaceful, please blame me. If the results of this divine achievement would not be that enticing, I wouldn't have done it. Then I would have liked to be President of America, why not? It's not boasting, it's a heritage, divine heritage, which is equal right of everyone, for the prophets as well as the masses. The divine of kingdom comes on earth, we mean only when it descends to the masses. Descends not from above in spite of you, but when it awakens from within you. Therefore the two schools of thought, who believe in the physical advent and those who believe symbolically, both are correct. That you receive when you open. But if you don't open, even if the door was descending, you won't receive it. Peace may be hovering around you, your mind could be still disturbed. All other people may be laughing, joyfully, happy around you. You still could worry about your own things, and we do, don't we? The Rockies, the snow, the sky blue of Colorado, the pine trees, the beautiful day blue birds. Heavenly around you, still you could be musing in your old man like crunchy, worrying about. We carry our own heaven and hell wherever we go. Kingdom of God is always here. Since the day He created. If I'm wrong, please tell me. In your childhood, in your young age, in your old age, in your death of dear ones, are you always peaceful, joyful? How can I be joyful, my dear one died? I said, that's the whole result of the wisdom. It keeps you untouched like a lotus while living in the world, whether there are stones and thorns and flowers. If this was not the result of being wise, the wisdom has no meaning. Wisdom is not a philosophical thesis only. It's an awakening of consciousness. I repeat, wisdom is born out of awakening of consciousness, not by theorizing the principles.

Standing. Because easy to ask somebody else to, you know, give me, or something else to help me, something I could attribute to or relate to, that could share with me. But truly, whether we do get that way, to feel better, then it doesn't. Background idea is to feel better, or feeling more even gratified, yes. Why would we still seek something we believe, if we believe, that that's not the thing which is going to give me? Does it make sense? Okay. It makes sense to me, but depends on how you take it. What do we still do? We think that's a civilized way of doing, I suppose. You know? Otherwise doing will be primitive or something, age-old thing. Something doesn't apply to our modern age, I suppose. It's not one person or one nation or one group of people. But it's a way of life, too. I'd like to feel better, sure. Who says no? I would like to be more satisfied. I would like to be more happy, no doubt, as you would do. It's not my way is different than yours in the intrinsic sense of principles. They apply to me as to you. And I may even go too far, unless I'm wrong, to say that even same principles apply to God. He wouldn't be God if he weren't what he is. If he breaks his own principles, probably he will not be God. It's just a logic I'm using. I won't say God will ever be non-God, but it's just for a discussion's sake I'm using this. You think if God became untruthful, he will still be God? You think so? Even God started worrying that he will still hold the position of being a God, you think? You don't think these principles apply to him who created this? And so is with men and women. We have a right to needs and wants, and what gives us happiness and what gives us pleasure, even, yes. And I'm using the word pleasure in its own worldly sense too, because it's not that those are all the time, everything, nonsense. There's a limit to everything. But do we feel better, not only at that moment, but continued? If we were feeling better for what we want and what we know, then we would not be up and down. The very fact that we are up and down most of the time, sometimes, that means what made us feel better really doesn't make us feel better. And blame is not with that thing or a person or a situation. Maybe our understanding was different, rather faulty. We thought certain thing gave us happiness or might have given gratification or might have made us a little more gratified. We keep tempted to continue that it will be doing so all the time. And that's where the fallacy starts. If anything was always giving what we seek to get, then the philosophy is okay to go on wanting more, since it will keep continued making us feel better. It doesn't. Houses, apartments, full with exquisite furnishings and all kind of comforts, still could cause divorce and separations. Not a security.
I'm not saying something new. I'm just using modern language, but sages and prophets and enlightened beings have said these things in different ways. That we could conserve our time and energy in pursuit of the same thing we want, really, but in the right way. That right way, Mr., is what's called religion. Yes. We corrupt the religion. Religion doesn't divide. We use the religion in competitions and divisions, as any human faculty in anywhere, commerce, politics, education, wherever, talents, we use the same way. Give any commodity to human beings, as they being ignorant, they will misuse or overuse and abuse, partly use it too. Anyway, give them any toy, made of gold, silver or clay, they will do the same thing. It's more a human mind you're talking about than religion itself corrupting. Is that his father left wealth for 4 children, and now children fight over the same wealth? Not the fault of the wealth of the father, but the 4 children who competed and created rivalry or tension. So then we say money corrupts or power corrupts. Not true. There's a human mind which corrupts everything. And the very pet subject of yours you call environment. Who is polluting it anyway? You think God created pollution? Or religion told us to pollute the air and water or something? The human mind, the ignorance, the selfishness, the ego. Not new subject, I know, but where else we'll get the answer? Are we to look to ourselves to improve things, or we have to look to things outside us to improve us? In other words, the self-growth is subjective or objective? So long we are searching the points of reference outside us to help us, not help us in the sense meaning give us, I'm saying, help, yes, but giving. So long we're doing that, we'll keep blaming outside too, naturally. Because those points of reference are not what they are giving us, it's we have to get from us. Others can help us. They can show the way. It's you and me again who has to get out to do it. Father gives seeds to everybody. Somebody plants in a good soil, some throws on the stone, some in the wilderness. Each sprouts differently. That's how we, you and I, use it. If I don't feel anything, whether it's wealth or whether it's politics or commerce or religion, in itself has to be blamed. The way you and I use it, the way you and I corrupt it. So is relationships. Relationship in itself is never bad, so long you and I don't corrupt it. I mean, just for discussion's sake, if within a certain husband and wife and boy and girlfriend, supposing they didn't get along well, they separated, divorced, or fought, or quarreled, or whatever. Now supposing, let's suppose just for discussion's sake, among the husband and wife, supposing wife was a bad guy, supposing, should we then say wives are evil? As you might say, religion is bad, dividing factor. That particular person was bad. We wouldn't generalize to the whole species. Then a question would arise, did that husband handle that wife well? It's not one factor. There's the ultimate answer too. Everything created in the world has limits. Nothing is perfect. If we are expecting from anything or any relationship to give us perfect joy and perfect satisfaction, we are seeking already a wrong thing. Where should the perfection be? The thing outside you, are you in yourself?
Where should you seek the perfection? In your table and chair? So if the dish of the dinner or slipped off the table, table can be blamed for it, but you must have mishandled it. Some hand must have kind of pushed the dish and it fell down, and then we say this table is real too smooth, you know. It's too slippery. But you could have just handled it properly. So long the leveling is concerned, table was on quite 180 degrees, you know, leveled. If it was upside down, you know, one side was 80 degrees, one end 90 degrees. That's such a table, if you kept it, that's your blame also. Ultimately, we are responsible. We can sympathize and be compassionate to others. We can expect to get from them everything we want. If we do, that's the first, our seed of dissatisfaction we're starting to put in ourselves. It's from you and me within again that we seek the way. And there we need time and energy to put in. Rather than putting into much wants more. We do need, what we want, what makes us live comfortably. Beyond that, we have freedom to seek the same things, but at the detriment of values. And I can safely therefore say, maybe a blind assertion, that I'll never believe, have never, that any single person, past, history, future, present, will ever get feeling better because they wanted more than what they were needed and wanted. Even mathematically, they have wasted their energy and time, which they could have put in some other pursuit which would make them feel better, get better, evolve. I see no other choices. We have choices in the things we want, but we have no choices in the valuations if they are wrong. And if you do believe me, that's exactly what religion teaches. Is we, as a man, as a human being, that we misuse the religion, or corrupt the religion, make it a dividing factor. It's not religion. Indian word is adharma. That's non-dharma, non-religion. If people speak untruth, we cannot blame the truth for that. The truth is making us untruthful. Religion doesn't teach to fight. If we fight, we are irreligious because truth teaches truthfulness. Untruth is our choice. And that time and energy we wasted in being untruthful, we could have used on it being truthful, you see. Would have evolved better. And so it applies to anything, material or psychological or spiritual. It's not that I'm fighting for religion or to defend religion in itself. We keep replacing, so it has become our nature. If one relationship doesn't work, we replace by another, will work better. Same thing we apply. If we can replace religion by, let's say, spirituality, might be better. That's again same human nature, trying to replace something we have corrupted. And we'll call that again too, the next one. It's not pessimism, that's the way human nature works. Have I lived with myself to be subjective enough to find out my own values, which will make us feel better? I'm not talking about in the sense of enlightenment at all, feeling better only, psychological. Not for the time being, a few minutes, no, in a continued sense. This little inversion, little, I would say, rotation of our brain, we have to understand this. Before it gets perverted, it should be reformed. And that's why perversion happens, actually, because we give wrong valuation and wrong understanding of the things. And we end up into perversion. There's an extreme view of wrong valuation. Otherwise, what is perversion?
It's total topsy-turvy, I mean upside down. It starts with wrong valuation. But we stick to our guns and values that these are values I've chosen, so these are external things. These are my terms. They have to stand on those things, and this is what I want. And that's how I feel better. Yeah, but do we feel better in a continued sense? We never know that it ends eventually in perversion or frustrations. It's not that if you want more than what you want and need, that in itself is an evil. The question is that necessary? And if not, is that not waste of time and energy, which we could have given to the pursuit of really feeling better? Since we lack self-control, mostly, we give in into easy manners, that's all. Because we feel easy to just give in, to slip down. I mean, it's just easy. Who's going to do uphill task? And there lies the whole problem. Because once you give in, you're defeated. And defeated souls or minds can never be happy. So I, for one, though religion is an absolute word, I'm not against it either at this moment. We could replace the word or the faculty of human nature by religion, let's say. I've touched spirituality on and on for years now, decades. And I still will. That's my pet subject. Okay. But I'm not going to replace religion. Feel sure about it. I'm just trying to make it, envelop it. I'm giving the fruition of meaning to religion by crowning it with spirituality rather than rejecting it. I think I'm clear about it. If the spirituality higher than morality and immorality, ethics and so on, it's not because the spirituality rejects the ethics. It envelops it, accommodates it. It is kind of ingredient necessary for that. If spirituality may be higher than ethics, but that doesn't reject the ethics. So is the spirituality may transcend the religions, no doubt about it. Sarva dharmana parityajam. But that doesn't mean reject the religion. On the contrary, the very statement of prophets is they come to fulfill it. So is thinking. If I were or I am for the life of contemplation, it's not because thinking is a dross, but it supersedes. But contemplation does not reject thinking. It just supersedes in the sense it satisfies it. Thinking is really righteous. Enlightened beings or contemplative beings, if they were irrational, would not be applicable. They satisfy the rationality too. And that's why it supersedes. They understand it, what are wants and needs. They want up to the point they want. Beyond that, they think it's a waste of time and energy. We have freedom of choice and freedom to do it, but at what cost? In old and ancient times, they used the word desirelessness. Now it's no more current usage of the word. But that's what they were implying, actually. To save our time and energy in pursuits, we want to fulfill, actually. If we understand this, I don't think there's difficulty in understanding life and its relationship to religion. And then you'll see how politics, commerce, everything fits in very well. Otherwise, they all will be corrupted. As you were saying also, that something to guide the man, you know, beyond, so that there are no competitions and divisions or quarrels, and what that could be and would be. But that's already religion. We may replace the word, but human faculties we'll have to deal with again the same way, isn't it? How will you get rid of the human tendencies? Where lies the problem, with the religion or the human tendencies?
If we can put the finger on the right point, I think it's very easy to solve. When we avoid the issue and beat about the bushes, naturally problems exist. Decade after decade. Whether it is a ambition or relationship or acquirements, you'll see we'll remain always this way. Until we solve putting the finger on the right issue. Is it because I am religious, I followed my religion faithfully in my life's applications, and I feel miserable? Then we'd blame the religion. Or is it I didn't follow that, didn't do that, but I was expected to, but I was supposed to, as a religious being? If I didn't do all that, then I cannot blame the religion only because I have that label on me. I want to be loved. Nobody loves me here. I say, you got loved many times. How did you respond to that? Were you not that time arrogant, refusing, resistant and negative and selfish and possessive and whatnot? Did you not lose it by your own doings? Didn't God give us chance everywhere? Leave us at God for the timing, okay? He's too great to be brought in discussion. There's a human being. Any human beings anywhere gave us love ever? What did we do about with it? That we lost it? Did you, when you get love, did you get grateful, responding to it, being nice about it, being really good giver back? Did it make you a better person because you were getting love from someone? Did you hold on to it to the extent that you have it today? What if God would say, let's bring him for the time being, would say, well, why don't you just leave it? Why don't you leave it? That also, no, I don't want to leave it either. Whom to blame now? God, me, in between somebody or somebody's? What? Where's the solution? Wise ones always seek solutions. They don't beat about the bushes. They would like to put their finger on the issue and then handle it. Avoiding that main issue and 10 points creating subverting around it makes no solutions. It's called, in English language, subversion. Leave aside the spiritual pinnacle where you would stand and see things, their language again totally changes. Where you are supposed to give love, not seek love. From a spiritual pinnacle, the question would be, have you loved others? Have you loved everybody you came in contact with? Have you loved the one you lived with or live with? Have you done that? If you've done that, that's a spiritual answer. You'll get it. But leave aside that, even on the psychological level. We may try to avoid put finger on me, myself, making me responsible. But that exactly is the definition of beating about the bushes. Truthfully, therefore, when you touch the point, put your point of concentration on the main issue, I think life gets a full nice course to behave. Physically, emotionally, mentally, and ultimately spiritually. I, for one, therefore, don't think because I'm a religious person, therefore, no. I could easily reject religion if that was a, you know, what you call hodgepodge or something. I could, and I am, easily modern as you are. Don't worry about that. But I see the religion could be superseded, transcended, rather than rejected. It's you and I who support a religion.
It's you and I who corrupt the religion. Supporting is not by labels, but by living it. What are the religious tenets and dictates? Isms apart. But I don't know how else the human nature could respond to religion without organizing it. Although I know organized religion is not a perfect thing. There's no limits and on defects and on imperfections. How else human faculty will make it tangible, anything, whether it's commerce, politics, or religion, or ethics, or culture? How else you would touch it? How else you would deal with it? A garden, an orchard, a building, a human being, a family. Is everything is institution, organization. I'm not for organization, feel sure about it. But at the same time, I don't have an answer for human beings other than organizing anything for their minds, since they are imperfect and ignorant anyway. I mean, they all of a sudden non-organized principle of religion hanging in the air over these ignorant imperfect heads, giving us all the things we want. Am I being evangelist? No, I don't think so. Not in the traditional orthodox or organized ism type of way, no, but what religion really dictates and teaches. How much of that I can put in my practice is my problem, no. It's not a religion's problem. If religion was wiped out as if from the earth, and you were left over with commerce and politics, how satisfied you would become? There's nothing to guide it. Nothing to anchor it, nothing to support it. Even if we replace our religion by something high sounding spirituality, which I certainly would, but I won't replace the religion. I like to transcend it. And you cannot transcend anything unless you have fulfilled it. Let me repeat it. If you have lived a religion, then you can truly be spiritual. That's too much to ask, but that's true. By being irreligious and then becoming spiritual sounds great. Nobody has done that. And I'm not using the word religion in simply Sunday church, no. Religion is a way of life, dharma. The laws which govern our life to harmony and love and peace and freedom and joy and unity. If certain religious people are in competition and quarrels, that's their problem, personal, not religion's problems. Religion teaches us to forgive, be patient, let go, love, harmlessness, peace. Religion teaches us faith and devotion to the Lord, living in harmony and peace with others. Religion is a way of life. That teaches us how to eat, how to sleep, how to behave, how to work, how to go, how to talk. That's all religion. Those who organize religion is only because that's a human faculty they couldn't do otherwise. Prophets gave words of wisdom and the way they left. We organized it. Prophets didn't organize it, that's sure. But the problem is, now we are dealing with the ignorant ones. Prophet is over, he's gone. How will the people do? They're not flying high like prophets and religious, rather enlightened people. Naturally, they hang on to organizing it. That's the next best they could do so far psychological beings are concerned. This is the way they make it tangible, let us put that way. And when they do that, they start messing around. That's not a fault of religion. I could even go to, not extreme, but to the little other side and say, you think those are irreligious have solved the problems? If religion was to be blamed, then irreligion should be a solution. I don't know, I'm going too far to prove it, but we know what it means. If human beings can fight in the name of religion, I tell you plainly, without religion they fight more.
Every religion has semblance of teaching us something to behave. Whether we don't, that's our problem, not religion's problem. The power and the money and the greed and things, if they make us go down in faith and devotion to the Lord, that's because we're greedy and we're selfish. Religion doesn't teach to do that. On the contrary, we don't behave according to the dictates of the religion. That's our problem. On and on. Otherwise, why the prophets and enlightened beings and the high beings, why they would on and on come and tell the same things over and over again in thousands of years, never change their any tenets and principles? Have you ever heard prophet returning back after 2,500 years or 2,000 or 500 years only even and change the whole mode of teaching? Except outer way of expression. Have you ever seen they taught different things? Never. We in our nonsensical approach, we corrupted. When you got love, you rejected it, resisted, different, negative, doubted. And now when you lost it or missed it, nobody loves me. So you're not capable of holding it. I mean, she would like to be loved and remain weird at the same time. Now, these two things don't go together simply. She or he, don't take it either sex. Lovers and beloveds are supposed to be sensible people, not weird. Has somebody loving you made you satisfied, feeling better, made you humbler, more manly, more womanly? More sensible person, down to earth. If you did, you accomplished the meaning of love, yes. Or did you get more possessive, greedy, jealous of others when you received love? Did you not begin to behave after you got something, whether it's wealth or love or money or position or success? Did turn your head around and did make it more sensible and satisfied down to ground, earth? If you did rightly, you'll hold it. If you didn't, you lose it. Then we weep for the same heaven we lost, which God gave us. I'm now using traditional story, I think, but just to make a point. And we weep for the same heaven again by denying the same thing you had it. Why would be, for the sake of story, why would otherwise Adam and Eve in the first place would be in heaven in the first place? Why they were there? I'm not teaching to challenge your Bible, but just to give an idea. Now getting back is quite high, you know, it's too far, difficult, and impossible. God hurled me into hell. Now God didn't hurl you in hell. Just using the traditional language. You just did something. You avoided, you rejected heaven. God didn't hurl you in hell. He put you in heaven in the first place. Don't forget it. You didn't hold on to it. I'm not really meaning that story literally, okay? But the symbolic meaning about it. Now then, if failure comes, frustration comes, or some separations come, or some dissatisfaction comes, or some kind of pain, and such other things, whose fault is it? I don't mean to be cold-hearted about these things. On the contrary, we have to find a way. Back to your truth, back to your true self, back to your own light within you. This way is called religion. Let's not fight with the word itself. There's a meaning to it. You apply to anything. Let's take any mundane
things and just apply it. Why did you marry in the first place? To be happy, isn't it? To have a relationship, to have a companion, isn't it? If it works that way, then you fulfill the marriage, isn't it? If not, then whose fault? We didn't live according to the laws of marriage then. Apply to anything, money. You earn more money, are those who do. In order to be more happy, more fulfilling the needs, more fulfilling the gratifications. And even then, many, we know the cases, not all, at least many, after having much more money, don't get happy and peaceful. They begin to lose, they have both tensions. Whose fault is this? They didn't know how to handle money, therefore. If they had handled it well, they would have been satisfied. Apply to anything. Right from heaven to the mundane things. Apply to position. Apply to food, yes. Therefore, I don't consider religion as a separate faculty of human mind, but as a basis, as the foundation of the human life. I'm not talking about the spirit. Religion is a way of life. The spirit is far below it or above it. That's a pinnacle. But the way of life is religion, which is the foundation of human life, dharma. It doesn't have to do anything with enlightenment even. But just to make us peaceful and happy here, we really loved others well, the people who live with each other. They'll be satisfied. We cannot even apply to our next kith and kin. Some do, of course. 2-3 people cannot live together. They say nobody loves us. You're not able to love each other in the same building. The same kitchen, same electricity, same power line, same plumbing, same cupboards they use. I tell you plainly. Boy. Same address. They're not loving themselves, each other. They are now blaming somebody else in the next building. He's not loving me. You're not able to apply right there. We always come to back to our subjective values. Alpha One will stand for religion in its pristine purity, always. Never condemn it. Those who don't live the religion, use it for their own self-aggrandizement, that's their problem. That has nothing to do with blaming the religion. When Krishna went against Brahmins and took the Govardhan mountain on his hand to protect his cowherd boys and girls against the wrath of God Indra, that wasn't going against religion, but the wrongdoers in religion. So did with Jesus. When he blamed the rabbis or money changers or anybody else, it was to support the religion, actually. Not to deny the religion. Probably we have gone too far from being religious, you know, since we are cultural beings, human beings, civilized people, commercial people, politicians, job goers, typists, and stenographers and counselors and receptionists. Naturally, that has nothing to do with religion. There are so many great faculties human mind has opened up. So religion is just an obsolete grandfather, you know, his grandpa let him go on coughing in his own room. Whatever had to do with him, he gave his birth to his son and he gave birth to us, and grandpa is too far.

If we don't, whose fault it is? Is the fault of the process of the mother and father? I'm not even touching much of guru disciple, because then somebody may take it as if that's my profession. But that's the same thing. Real guru worth the name, master, start with the same love for any disciple. There's A class, B class, or C or D grade. Starts the loving, same love for everybody. Where you lose it. When we are given, we don't hold it. Those who hold, of course, they're fortunate. Those who don't, they create their own competitions, jealousies, their selfishness, their negativities, their resistances, doubts, their unnecessary care for nothing, because you're getting it free. Then it's taken away. Then we miss it. Then again we blame the other one who took it away. We didn't care for it. Then that's not where we're taking the responsibility. It's exactly the story of the man and God. Exactly. Religion is the something which establishes the link between man and God. And man and woman both, of course. In that true sense, to be religious is paramount. If we don't do that, don't accept that, it will be our own loss. We can try anything we want. Politics, commerce, astronomy, astrology, name it. Physical science, jet propulsion laboratories. All that is fine in the garden of God. But if you don't cap it with the religion, you're in trouble, boy. Here I'm using the word religion in its true sense. Those who are not doing it, they're not doing it. They are the ones to be blamed, not the religion. If I misuse my power or authority or my money, that's my wrongdoing. No. I could have fulfilled my authority and my money and my position. It's up to me and you. Some even holding on phone, hello, their brain goes high up. You know, it gets then kind of shaky. They can't hold it. Still I maintain, religion is the only saving device. If you agree with me or not, that's your problem. In its true sense, of course. If we are shy of being religious, that's where problem is. How can a modern civilized educated person be religious, which is so obsolete and kind of, but what should I say? No, there's a word for that. Backward, right. How can we have evolved since thousands of years, or at least centuries, have come to this kind of modern pinnacle of being a great such something, and go backward to our religion, which is a primitive faculty, isn't it? That's where the problem lies. Shyness plus arrogance. Now, you're a psychologist, please correct me if I'm wrong. I put the cards on the table and not make you believe it, okay? I'm open to question. If it's not truth, I'll admit it. And I come from modern background, don't worry. I have come of my parents and I was in modern society, don't worry about it. And if I didn't, I wouldn't understand your problems in the first place. Don't think those who renounced didn't have to do much with Manhattan, that they don't know the problems of life, those who live there. On the contrary, they know it perfectly. Therefore, they are able to show the way. Therefore, they are able to give solutions.
It's up to us whether we follow it or not. Again, it's our choice. Doesn't matter where you live, but how you live does matter. How you behave, how you eat, how you work, how you walk, how you relate to, how you hold in your mind thoughts about others, how you hold on to your aspirations, desires in your mind and your plans and projections, negative or positive, that matters. How you think about yourself and others does matter. And if God is omniscient, which I do believe, He sees and knows everything you and I are thinking and doing. And if He then judges the way we would not like to be judged, whose fault it is? You think God just should judge us, everybody, according as I and you see each other? Or as He knows us? Is the way I think I am that God should give the verdict? Or the way He thinks I am? Not He thinks, He knows. We often forget. We want to make the God's judgment on us as the way I see myself. But that's the way, right? I'm a civilized, educated person, you know? How come I don't know better? If I didn't know better, how would I be civilized in the first place or a modern person? They're using the language in juxtaposition. How come if I wasn't so great, I achieved so much in this life, in this particular educational faculties of money or apartment or whatever it is? If I wasn't worthy that high, how could I have achieved all this success? But what the success amounts to? Skin deep. If it were not skin deep, why wouldn't satisfy me in the first place? Even if we believe in the most modern scientific revelation or the discovery that there's a chaos also in the universe as a part of nature, is one of the latest scientific theories. The chaos is the part of nature, that everything is not symmetrical, orderly, as perhaps scientists were believing or expecting to see. And I quite agree with them. Not because they're right or wrong, but because they stumbled upon this truth very late. We knew all along it is so. But then look at the beauty. Very scientists are saying, within that chaos, everything then emerges out into orderly way. It takes its own orderly form and shape. Through the chaos, whether the drip of the water from the tap or the flame of the candle, it wavers and making chaos and water tap flowing in its own way, loses the smoothness and so on. But again, it takes its own shape. In an orderly way, that seemingly chaos, when again begins to re-emerge into its own order again. And that's dharma, that's religion. We have way of being chaotic, we have way of being disorderly, disorganized, we have way of being going irreligious, we have way of going distracted. But it then materializes into slowly coming back to the cosmic, the orderliness. Not symmetry so much, but harmony. It has to. We can distract ourselves from the way of the life. But you will see that sooner or later we'll be slapped right and left to come back on the path. Whether by our own counseling or by the dictates of the circumstances. You will see that you will begin to be better. You have right to distract yourself to go out of the religious path. And in that chaos, you'll see this is a part of a nature to be chaotic. I agree with that. But you'll see you won't be happy on that. Then you'll begin to again emerge into another pattern. It'll be again harmonious and quite in the way. That is religion. Many want freedom. Yes, I agree with that. We know the language. We have right to freedom, but not to license. License is a part of nature, I agree. But it makes us miserable. We have to be free, sure, that's the principle.

Has its own results. It'll bring its own, what we in human terms call miseries. So therefore to support, scientist also says chaos is a part of nature, is a life situation like order is. So therefore, let us be chaotic. Meaning, it's kind of jumping upon those unscientific conclusions by the scientists. There's some limits to generalizations. And wait a year or two or ten more, and the scientists, the very scientists will come up with the same new discovery again. Will support the same thing you rejected. Or vice versa. I forward therefore stand this. Religion is a saving device. If you truly take it in its own definition, in its own principle, the saving device for the human's life on this earth, I have no two views about it. It doesn't matter whether you call it Christianity, Hinduism, Buddhism, doesn't matter you call it or not by any name, doesn't matter really. But whatever it is, the religion itself, the way, the dharma, some religions have Saturn, some religions have Saturns. And both do the same job. Go out of the way, they kind of really catch your tail, push you back on the path. Saturn does the same, Saturn does the same. We use the language in every age as per the people's understanding. Turn chaotic and see what the results are. Experience it. Lose the way and see what happens. Fear comes in. Insecurity comes in. As in wilderness, you lose the way. You feel afraid, insecure, anxious to be on the way, the pedestrian's road which leads to your highway. We burn the fire to let some passerby aeroplane see it. There we are. We won't find the way, isn't it? That's the law. Let's consider life as a way, and it is. We would like to be on the path. Where you live, what your pattern of life is, really doesn't matter. How you live, yes, it does matter. How you behave, how you relate, how you eat, how you talk, what you think. You cannot get away from you. Your thoughts and your feelings, your emotions, your actions, they are with you, you're part of it. Those are part of you. That is you. You cannot get away from you. If you lose the touch of your own self, you are in trouble, boy. And therefore we don't hold responsibility for what I do and what I talk or what I do. Somebody else has done it. I don't talk about that. But I am, you know. Talk about something else and make me happy. If somebody tells me you are not in touch with yourself, I don't want to hear it. Even if you purely talk on psychological terms, because I just spiritual, I've not even touched it. Religion makes us come in touch with my thoughts, feelings, actions, relationships, no doubt about it. Is that another matter you name the religion? Now that's not necessary, but if somebody labels it, that's up to them. Now, I'm not here to support any particular religion, that's true. Religion is on pristine purity. Yes, I do. And I feel by being religious, I'm being very modern. By the way, you'd be listening to me and not me, you. Let's think, therefore.

The things we corrupt, we should not blame those things. The relationship which I corrupt, I should not blame the relationship. It's me who has despoiled it. I'm not getting love, I lost it. To my wrongdoings, wrong behavior, wrong understanding. Oh, I was simply negative all the time. And that's not enough to lose the love? Oh, I didn't have much faith in God. So what do you expect? Do you expect total love by being faithless? That's religion. Is the link between God and man. Spirituality goes higher than that, no doubt. But you cannot jump to spirituality by ignoring the religion. I feel that way. I don't know if somebody disagrees, that's fine. But I don't think I could be religious and then get to spirituality by having spoiled my life and become spiritual. I don't think how it could work. I don't know. Unless I can totally surrender, repent to such an extent that I wash off my imperfections and irreligiosity to the faith and surrender to the Lord and be spiritual, that is possible. But then, by that time, I should be completely surrendered, no? Unconditionally. Who pays that price? Let's say we have nothing to do with religion. We have life, I did everything what I wanted. Right or wrong. I had my full freedom to do and I did. Okay. I suffered or enjoyed whatever it is. Now let me be spiritual. Supposing. It's not that intellectual way, you know, jumping around. There's in between this, we are missing something there. We are missing something there, which won't allow us to be spiritual. It's not this, yes, one way is to be again religious, to be again what religion dictates us. And then get to spirituality. That's okay. That everybody understands. But is there a way? By whatever I've done, understood or behaved, related to, and so on, now get me to be spiritual. And I said, no, you are missing a gap somewhere. There are two banks of the river, bridge is missing. Or the boat is missing. There's something missing there. That I found this way. Rather than completely surrender to the Lord, or to your spirit, to the light, unconditionally, genuinely, such a way that some miracle happens and kind of flies you over to the other shore, yes, that is possible. Missing both, no, there's no other way. Just ignore my whatever I did and said, accept me. Now, we are asking for impossible. We have to do one or the other way. Either come back on the way and be religious and get to God. Or, okay, we don't want to go through that same old thing, religion, you know, absolute thing. And let me come to my terms with myself. To the complete unconditional surrender to the point of being purified. Then yes, we will open to. Have I done that? No. So then I'm weeping, grumbling, I didn't get the love. Yeah. Nobody loves me. Or, I'm not getting what I want. My dissatisfaction begin to manifest. Even that, nobody loves me or I didn't get what I wanted. I could transfer my frustrations to others. Without coming back to repentance, and I'm not using repentance in the traditional sense, please not. I'm simply using repentance in the sense of right understanding. I have to come back to right understanding. And put the finger on the right issue. And there, I see my own experience tells me my head hangs down. Whether there's repentance or not is immaterial.
But I then, my head hangs down, yes, I understand. That's the point. And you'll see the things begin to change from that end. There are 100 details in this religion word. How that changes or transforms of mind and heart to get the way back. And not being orthodox, traditional, dogmatic at all. The way of life. It will show the success in life too. Whatever, renunciate or not renunciate, whosoever runs after greed or attachment or too much gratification and so on are bound to lose the way. No judgment because I want it, therefore it's right. Everybody's freedom to be what he wants to, but results are accordingly. You cannot shirk off the responsibility of what I think and do, or I did. It comes back to me after 20 years. The simplest way I consider is this, that the two ways, you go by the gradual way of counterbalancing from being irreligious to religious, or from irreligious to right understanding and complete repentance, surrender, and get to the other side. Any other form I consider chaotic and destruction. If chaos, the summary. If chaos is the one of the ingredients of nature, it is only there to put us back into order. Some other new pattern will emerge out of every chaos. And that pattern will be orderly. In between is what we call suffering and misery. Whether psychological, physical, emotional, whichever way it comes, or financially or health-wise, whichever way it comes. We have no way of escaping religion. Come back in touch with yourself. I think that's tonight's message. Come back in touch with yourself again. Don't hover around you, escaping you, trying to get better feelings outside you. Get in touch back with you. You'll find the answers of your all problems. You'll see that's the very point you're missing in beating about the bushes. And once you touch the point, you'll see the solution emerges. We have tried and we're telling you. By very word resistance, for example, is you want to avoid the truth. If you are on the truth, whosoever, I'm not saying everybody, okay? If you are in the truth, what were you resisting in the first place? You have nothing to resist. If you are truthful, you are powerful, all-powerful. You have nothing to resist. You are all-powerful to overcome anything. Truth gives that power. It gives you the might to overcome anything. Truthful ones don't resist anything because they are not affected by untruths or things. They're quite all-powerful to be not affected by untruth. If I was truthful, I'll see clearly the things. There were nothing to doubt because I see those things.
Let's apply anything of the truth again. Truth shall make you free. If you are feeling in bondage and suffocation and choked up, it's because you are not truthful. Truth bestows freedom. It has power to do that. Many things I do, want to do rather, say I would like to do, and I cannot, I do not accomplish, supposing. It doesn't happen what I want it to happen. It's because I'm not truthful. So what? If I were truthful, I'd say a thing it would happen. That's the power of the truth. So when get back touch in touch yourself, you see you come to concentration. You're seeing your things now. You are done and not done. You are taking the responsibility of yourself. The concentration is developed, so you're seeing it clearly. And now you can do something about it, since you're seeing the way. Whatever disorder, chaos was there, distraction, since you have touched yourself, you will know where to go. How to use your energies, your time, your money, your might, your position, your belongings, your possessions. You will really know what to do with everything. Your relationships, your children, parents, anybody. You will know really what to do if you come in touch with yourself, because then you start from you. And that's exactly the starting point. But you do more consciously. Before that, it was unconsciously living. Beating about the bushes, losing the touch of yourself is unconscious way of living. Purely instinctive. Get in touch back to yourself. You are starting from the point you should do that. And naturally, that develops concentration, makes you conscious and aware. As a starting point of spirituality. And to cap it all, what a beauty it is. Why, you're coming back to yourself, which you lost. What a coming back home. What a beauty it is. The very one you were losing and missing, you get it back. And you feel at home. And that exactly you're searching. Get back to yourself, to your God, to your spirit, to your goal. That's very sweet. They call it sweet home. And see, therefore, beating about the bushes, losing the very thing you want, which is your really goal and home, how much wrong doing that is. Because if we carry on, and on, how much that beating over the bushes and losing the touch of the self brings a whole host of evils, self-defensiveness, dishonesty, to make appearance look different. You see, how much host of evils it brings. Just avoiding the issue, changing the subject while talking, even adding with pride, arrogance, so many things. Quoting the scriptures like a devil to suit the point. See, when we go wrong way, it's just not one thing. It creates its own pattern. And we begin to lose ourselves into wrong, doing wrong habits, wrong temptations, wrong, what you call, the intoxications. When you come back on the road, you will see what clearly you should do. In one way, I would define it as consciousness. You are becoming an awakened soul. When you come back on your path, you are getting awakened.
You touch your true self. You see the way clearly.

deplorable either. Okay, that's good. Okay. So decide you are seeing which you don't like, you said. What will you do about it? In order to realize the purpose for what you are born, how will you go about it? That's one. How would you do that? How will you dissolve the blocks? Okay, let's put it that way. Both, nice. But first you have to recognize your block, no? Our blocks. Otherwise, if you become unspecific about blocks and just say, will and grace of God will do it, and he might ask you the same question, which block you're talking about? This way of facing it or not. That's an important point. You said block, but it could be any. So what are you talking about? Maybe sometimes, no? Or maybe mostly. We might say in general tone about block or blocks and never touch it even. Because we're not being specific, because that will face ourselves, no? See that you don't come near the door and go back either. Being unspecific repeatedly also shows the avoidance. Avoidance is of many kinds. Being unspecific also is one way of avoiding. And do you know, to come more near as the ointment of the eye in the eye, that itself is a block, not to be specific. Yes, avoidance therefore is a block. Yes, part of resistance. That since you have dragged me near the door, I have to say something. But entering the gate, you know, that's quite something. So how would you realize the purpose of your coming on this earth? If you're not dealing with blocks, you should not want to know what they are. You know, escapes are also many kinds. I can easily say, I don't know. In other words, it's escape because I want to say I don't want to know it. You see? And it's a block. Part of resistance again. Or still, many kinds. I'm accepting, no, I'm telling I'm wrong. So then what? Is done, but it's not done. That's escape and avoidance. Another kind. I know you're right, but I'm not doing anything about it, in parenthesis. And I go home satisfactorily, at least temporarily, that I was being honest. But it may be a dishonest of another kind. Go subtle. There are two ways of expressions. One is ugly, exposed, and one is courteous. Both could be either are employed to cover up the truth. So let's see, what are you up to? I'm avoiding to put you on the spot. Let's see. You want to realize the purpose for which you came in this life. You want to know. You want to get rid of the blocks.
that doesn't end the book. If any story ends with the last line, yes, I realize I should get rid of books, blogs, and the end, you won't buy it. Next chapter should be which blogs. Then next chapter should be how to deal. Next chapter should be how to get rid of all this. Then next end chapter should be what's the end. How many chapters before we end the book? You know, take it or leave it. Unless you think that will be in volume number 2. Let's see now. Okay. Be specific. Not to me necessarily, that I said in the afternoon. But you have to see and face. Try to be open at least unto you as being specific. Do not avoid in the courteous terms. It's better to be primitive and ugly than to be courteously avoiding. That's more dangerous, I tell you. Don't be a good guy on the surface. It's better to be a bad guy in order to clean out. Not that I encourage it. But if you are to be a good guy on the surface and hide, that's worse. Is that as good as having a cancer inside and going to doctor and saying, I'm all right? It's better to open the ugly thing. Not that that's a great thing either, but, you know, at least it's less evil than the other one. Be specific. If you're thinking of your personality, your cultural background, your status in the society, you won't be specific. And that courtesy or the social culture I always call artificial, unnatural. That's what breeds so many diseases and mental confusions and disturbances. It's a modern malady, which I call artificial and unnatural. Not that we should be ugly and open the same way, but we could be open in a very good manner too. It's not an expression, it has to be in an ugly manner. It's not that you have to make understand everything by abuses either, not necessary. But hide and not admit, not be specific, and then only remain courteous is bound to bring the battle afterwards. It's bound to emerge a natural explosion. If I'm not for artificiality and unnaturality, be a child. If you want to enter the gate, if you want to know the mystery of your life, be simple and childlike. Be open. Not necessarily to me, which doesn't mean wrong either if you would, but at least unto you. How will otherwise you see the blocks? And how will you deal with them? That's why the years and decades pass. It takes a long time to do. Don't be just a Mr. Nice Guy on the surface, you know. And when it comes to the test, when it comes to real issue, we fail miserably. From nowhere, as if the untruth just plops out. That Mr. Nice Guy or guys do not enter the kingdom of heaven. They may look good in among few friends, that's fine. Beyond that, what are you getting? Just few friends, no? Few people is a nice guy, okay, then what? What happens? That's no salvation. That's no knowing the purpose of your life. That's not enlightenment. That's not awakening the flame of light in your soul. God, but I told you, you and I have blocks. And he said, Mr. Nice Guy, I asked you what? And you never replied. Oh, you knew the Lord. You knew everything, Lord. Why should I tell you? I'm tricks of man. Yes, but I asked you what was wrong, and if you said it and confessed it.
If I knew everything as you believe, then why the whole discussion would have taken place in the first place anyway? Why at one end only reminded me I know everything? Why in the beginning you didn't say the same sentence? Why when I was caught and exposed and tight cornered, then only I said, thou knowest everything, Lord? Okay, then God says, okay, even if you believe I know now everything, okay, shall I do anything what I want to do now with you? And you get scared. Goodness is good. Modern courtesy is artificial. It's better to talk frankly on the tea table, around the corner in the restaurant, than to go and worship the Lord mechanically. Let's be specific. Not necessarily to me. I'm not really asking that. But if you were, you would get also relieved. You'll be relieved too in seeing your specifications. What if doctor gave a prescription to a chemist saying, give him medicines? Chemist would ask, which medicines? Give me medicines. Which? What are you suffering from? Disease. What? Just give me medicine for disease. Is there anyone kind of thing like that? What would you say? How would you react to that? That's not being specific either. You are just replacing the words. In the stronger language, we say you're beating about the bushes. You're just replacing. Desires are blocks. I think we all know it. Which blocks? Which desires? Now, you don't have to expose yourself. That's really not my intention. But since you are tight-cornering yourself, you might end up with saying something. But that's not my intention, though. But at least say to yourself, inside, don't tell me, doesn't matter, I'll hear it. If you want to be private, okay. Are you saying something inside? Do you know? This reserved nature, the shyness before the Guru, is also block. In spite of 100 people sitting, could be 1,000 inward. I hope one day you cross over this barrier. It's easy to insult in public, but to confess in private. I've never seen somebody insulting somebody privately. They do it really with the drum beat. When it comes to confession, it has to be very private, non-recorded statement, never to be known. But one thing here, very cosmic truth comes out. Do you know? Any action done by any ant even, or you and me, any thought and feeling, expressed or not expressed, anything a habit, karma, done, a thought, is recorded eternally in the Akshayik records. Only difference is not anybody can, everybody can read it. But those who can read, right away will read even after billions of years what happened with particular person at what particular moment. So nothing is private. Ultimately everything is written in the Akshayik records. Even simple, insignificant, what you call meaning, nothing. Even those. There's not a small, major or minor tension which is not recorded in the records of the Akshay Pranama. In that case, nothing is private.
It's for the time being private among our puny selves and puny societies. It's not deep. It's easy to deny the truth in public, to save one's own ego and skin. But difficult to confess publicly. We live for ourselves. We live for ego. Most of us. That is where we are stuck, these earthlings, pitiable. If one day this Mother Earth will just change her side a little bit, what you call polar shift, you know, many an ants will be under, between the bed and the mother's body. One polar shift, ego can't do anything. Even if you release the boosters, rockets to change the course, they'll boomerang backward. Understand, the earthlings are still weak. They live for ego. They're not far advanced on their spiritual path. We are caught up with our social courtesies and civilization prides and arrogance of doing few things. We are caught up with these things. On the top of that, where am I wrong? At the end of all those things and many unsaid, where am I wrong? You know, everything for the self, ego. That's a pitiable condition today earthling is in. If you open the way and see your blocks, see where you are going, where you want to go, you'll see that we just are in pitiable condition. We can't have peace. We can't drive away poverty. We can't get rid of disease. We can't have some friend if I want to. You know? We can't change conditions which we don't like. We can't create all those conditions we want. We can't live in relaxed moments for long times. We can hide tensions for some time, they create indirectly diseases and mental disturbances anyway. It's not very optimistic. I would not like to be pessimist, nor I am, but I'm realist. Therefore we have created these opiniating religions just to hang on to some belonging, feeling the false security. And if so-called religions were securities, we would have salvation by wholesale prices. Think it over. Leaving one crutch and creating another is not salvation. Trying to come out of one hiding and getting another hiding is no rescue. There's still a risk and danger implied of being caught. Be fresh and honest and open and simple. See yourself. I'm not telling where wrong is with you. You spot yourself. If your light focus shows everything's clear, fine. Be happy. And you will be happy without my telling. See where you stand, puny human being. I'm saying this deliberately. We have wasted much time in our quarrels and wars and battles and selfishnesses. Therefore the energy is depleted. Still, if you be stubborn and not admit to yourself what you are, that's your problem. Then the polar shift will take its own course, or the Third World War will take its own course. Don't think that time prayer will work at the 11th hour. That will be too late.
I wouldn't say God is wrathful, you know, that we have said long back. By this time God has cooled down. At one point he was jealous. Then he thought, now it's no good to be jealous, so he gave it up. And when he's so good, we think God doesn't exist. When he's bad, he's kind of quite visible. Because he's magnified. When he's good, he's invisible, no? As if non-existent. Think before you leap. Be specific unto yourself. I'm not saying be honest, which I could say and have said many times. No problem. Just be specific to yourself. Put your focus on the details. See what is there in your mind. If you really want to realize the purpose of life, to see what for you came, to see the light which shines in your soul manifests. Otherwise, at the given moment, we mostly fail. Untruth comes out, anger comes out, you know, and blaming somebody comes out, making somebody scapegoat, and later on, repenting, of course. It's easy for Judas to later on hang himself, but in the tree, for good to none. Neither to himself, nor to anyone else. It's too late. At the right moment, you have to do the right thing. Later on, making yourself martyr has no meaning. Nor is a lesson to others. Clearly, be specific with your mind. I don't have to threaten you. But the results always speak for themselves. You can't avoid the psychological, rational and scientific approach. Nor I would tell you to come to me in private and confess because I don't really value too much. What they couldn't do in public or at the right time, in an interview they confess real, I don't take seriously, I'm telling frankly my tricks. I hear it. But I don't take seriously. I wait till he or she is so honest to say, do the same thing in public as he did the other thing. Not mechanically either, very honestly. Otherwise I don't take it seriously, any number of letters and interviews. The computer is so perfectly done, it's kind of, you have to understand it doesn't go wrong. Material computers may go wrong. Spiritual computers don't. Be specific in seeing and knowing your blocks. Don't try to defend where there's no defense. Don't try to cover it up what is there. If it's not there, you don't have to cover, no? The very act somebody is trying to cover it up or hiding shows something is there. Why would you otherwise hide it if there was nothing? Even let's say a blind person who's not a psychologist or a psychic or the intuitional man, let's say who cannot read the minds, for example, an ordinary average person, who cannot see what is in your mind, for example. But the very act if you are trying to hide or cover it up, even an average blind person can say there must be something, no, that you're hiding. Why would the act of hiding be at all if there's nothing to hide? Oh, there's nothing. Then why are you trying to hide it? If there's nothing, that's much better, so much the better. You see the point, huh? Yeah, simple things. Simple things often are baffling to the paradoxical and complex mind. It's their own coloration of paradoxy and the confusion and the complexity, which colors the simplicity, makes it baffling, seemingly. Thank God I'm not serious. I'm smiling, amused,
You know? Thank God you don't have a teacher with a stick in it. It's a highly civilized way of working. After Moses used the stick, and Krishna used the Sudarshan Chakra or whatever, and after Rama used the bow and arrow. It's the most civilized way of working. And it's so an infallible computerization that we don't have a stick now. It works itself out. And that's my great satisfaction. That okay, you don't want the stick. Okay, you don't want the arrow and the bow. Okay, you don't want the maze and the spear and the gun. Fine. Let's do it subtle and automatic. Therefore, I don't have to show magics and occultism. There's no need. It works itself out. Truth succeeds, truth shall prevail, and that's the greatest magic. Be sure they don't hide from yourself. If blocks are not there, so much the better. If they are there, see them. But don't see them and then not kind of confess or approve outside, you say differently, then you're not seeing it. You know what I mean? Supposing you see that you are selfish now, supposing you see that you are untruthful, or supposing you see that, you know, you are highly sensual gratification desires, and you know, that if you've been kind of facing it and seeing it clearly, you might have to kind of get rid of those blocks, and which you don't want to for the time being, so you don't want to see. But supposing you see it, and then outside you don't confess it, not to me, but in a certain way, you hide it or suppress it, it's going to remain. It's going to remain a block. It's better to run and run and bring the perspiration out of the pores in order to get rid of impurities of the skin. It's better to hard work your mind and make mind perspire. The impurities, the desires, the blocks are synonymous terms. Don't say, Lord, but tell me where am I wrong. Okay, kid, why are you saying you have blocks then? On one side you're saying you have blocks, on this side you're asking the Lord where you're wrong. All those blocks are your wrongs. Find out your blocks, so that you transcend them, dissolve them, solve them, but not bypass them or suppress them. If you bypass them, you have to come back to take it. And then the way and the path is clear toward the flame of light in your soul. It is your own blocks which are blocking you from seeing the light. It's your own desires and impurities which you think are great things for you, which are depriving of the greatest satisfaction of the joy 1,000,000 times much more than these desires. It's more clarity, 1,000,000 times better than clarity than your own thinking. Whether thinking would be just one ray of light or blindness, if you transcend these blocks or dissolve them or cure them, you come to this very clear path, the only path left, the one way toward the light. This purpose of life, which you might be unconsciously referring to anything you want, is the same purpose every time you take birth. You understand that? It's not that different lives are different aims of life. In each life you will have the same purpose of life till you reach
even if you go to other galaxies and planets. You don't think the purpose of life on this is Earth different than the purpose of life in some other planet. It will be the same purpose always, till you reach. Knowing this, the sages didn't want the rebirth from this angle only, it will be the same jargon anyway. Maybe sometimes you are a minister, other time you are a king or a beggar or a clerk. The only outer life roles differ. Purpose remains the same. Knowing this, they thought, why not end in this life? It was quite sensible. Maybe in some life you are more happy than other lives, or more unhappy than other lives, but it doesn't make a sense in the contrast to the purpose of life. Each life you're born, the purpose is the same, and blocks will go on wearing and replacing only. Sometimes you may like a garden bench, in some other birth you may not care for it. You may just sit on the lawn. It doesn't change the purpose of life. In certain life you may wear the silver ring or the, what is that called? The bluish green stone, those Indians used to wear. Turquoise. In one birth you may like turquoise and silver rings, and the birth you may like gold to wear. And in some birth you may not like to wear anything. Purpose doesn't change because of these things. In one lifetime you may never get a wife even if you want it. Or husband, of course. And end the life you may go on getting every month one wife. Doesn't change the purpose of life either. In one birth you may have dozens of kids, in another birth you may be not getting small kid even, or maybe few. It doesn't change the purpose of life. Knowing this, sages understood. It's no use wasting time and energy in variety. Purpose is the same anyway. They thought, I don't want rebirth. Many people think what's wrong with the rebirth. There's nothing wrong in the sense. Wrong is this, that if we don't achieve the purpose of life in this life, therefore we are reborn. That means we are dead ignorantly. We didn't achieve the consciousness and the wisdom of the light which we have. And we'll have to redo again. Even after 1 million births, you'll have to do the same thing. There's nothing wrong with reborn otherwise. It's not that everybody's, every birth is always painful. There are pleasant moments and happinesses, and there are enjoyments and gratifications. There's a side of it. But it always remains the same, except the details of the variety. Purpose remains the same. Blocks will replace some other blocks. In one birth you may be very fat, 470 pounds. In another, just 34 pounds. Even the wind comes and blows you away. But the purpose remains the same, whether it's a fatty or a teeny. Therefore the sages got sensible. When you feed in your computers these things, you'll see the computer telling you, do something about it in this very birth. Yeah, while attempting, if you can't finish, you know, you die. That's different. At least you died while fighting. But die in the cozy lap of, you know, something gratifying, it's kind of worm death. It's a wormy death. Going the breath through the lowest holes. In attempt, if you die, that's fine. At least you leave the breath from higher kind of ventilations. And that'll give you a better birth next time to finish the game. But because you're attempting, so it's fine. Confession doesn't mean anything else but being specific about the things. Not only narrating mechanically certain things, but also to accept the responsibility. And if you accept the responsibility, there's no way out but to do something about it. You can say, yeah, I'm a worm, I'm a selfie.

Of course, the purpose to the life. And every time we'll have the same purpose till we finish it. And every time whatever we get or don't get doesn't remain with us anyway. Every time we die, we go away, what do we carry with us anyway? Which things are you going to take with you? Have you already sorted out a few things? Rosewood vase or something. In each life we get things or don't get, we don't take anything with us. We go naked, come naked, don't we? Even if you put a full suit on in the coffin with a gentleman, then what? You think he's walking in that world with a suit coat on? He remains in the coffin. There's a saying by some Indian poet, mystic poet, we come naked, we go naked. All of a sudden parents want to put the diaper on, that's their problem. But we do take or bring with us our karmas though. To be sure, what you think, feel and do, we are going to take the responsibility anyway, whether you like it or not. That's the only thing which we take or bring back. Karmas in our minds. The blocks, the desires, the impurities and so on. Those we take back and bring back. Wherever we go in subtle body after death, we bring back those things with us. If this is a good logic, we should take the responsibility. The difference is in between not taking and taking the responsibility. Though in both cases we will reap the fruits, no doubt. But the difference of feeling responsible and not feeling responsible is this. Feeling responsible diminishes your punishment. Now punishment may be wrong, a rather strong word, let's use the same word. Diminishes the torturing or miserable results, sure. And by not being responsible, it comes in full swing when it comes. I'm not really threatening you. It's not my judgment. It's a judgment of your own mind. By honestly confessing to yourself, putting the focus on your blocks and seeing them, you are certainly minimizing the unwanted results. Because otherwise, not taking the responsibility in what you do and have done is itself another part of block which increases the unwanted results. It's something that if I have done something, if I tell the judge, I have not done it. And from other sources, anyway, he knows he has done it. You know, and he is going to declare a decree. Not because I didn't confess, but because whatever it was. Except where judge is wrong, meaning they are not infallible, that part of art. But God is, you know, God is perfect. Or let's say the akshat records of judgments are perfect. They won't make the mistake. From this angle, if you really want to open your central path, if you want to really see the light, if you want to achieve the purpose of life which repeats every time, do something about your blocks. They are going to hurt you. They have been hurting you. Avoiding is just prolonging your own hurt. You might get insensitive to your hurt for the time, but you will see one day you can't take it, this life or next life. Insensitivity doesn't obliterate the whole results. I don't mean everybody's grim like that, but whatever the part of blocks in us,

is. We should take the responsibility and seek. Whether it's one or two or ten, some have more misfortune than others, but in principle, that's a fact. If you hide from me, you're hiding from yourself anyway.

0: you want to get rid of this. It's quite another thing trying to hug it, is still keep it low and remain much, much backward than many of the planets. The whole thinking process, the psychology, the science, the discoveries, is all used for our blocks only. Just to perpetuate those blocks, we're using all the discoveries. Even. For my selfishness, for my greed, for my untruth, for my prestige, for my no confidence, which you call self-confidence. And just to perpetuate those, we're using all the discoveries and the wealth and the energy and the time and the thinking process and that many, many research results. Back misusing them. This is where progress is so limited, is so little. It could be really better, really much more. You see, at least don't identify with your blocks. Okay, they are there. Let's get rid of them. Even then some way will be out. But to identify those blocks, try and perpetuate those in order, in the misunderstanding of perpetuating my ego's personality and tricks. That's really deplorable. It's one thing I did something, it's another thing I kind of perpetuated in the sense of defending it by any means. But all the wealth and the discoveries and the strength and power I might have using in order to just defend that, I'm misusing the whole thing. Whichever blocks there may be, where is the whole light which is within us? It's no use saying I'm so and so disciple, I worship such and such God. Really, that's no certificate. What matters is what you are. Not what we have accomplished and done, but what we are. That's what matters. This is the nearest thing, so much one with us inside the light, flame of light which shines in the soul. I don't know why it doesn't attract so much. It does when we are doing satsang, of course, that time it does to the majority. Why in our lifetime, day to day, doesn't attract us? Why we get back to negativities, untruth, selfishness? Why we get back every time to our suicidal thoughts? Who's going to pity? Who's going to glorify your own ego and personality the way you are doing? Which of the rewards and awards will come to you for doing that? You go to the office, he tells you he doesn't mind what you are, but so long you're doing his work. And here you come, I tell you, I don't mind what you're doing. But what matters is what you are. And you are coming to where to go now? Which is right, which is wrong? So long you fulfill my selfishness, as anybody will tell you, you are a good guy. Stop doing, fulfilling the selfishness, you are a bad guy in spite of you may be really noble. Believing that human beings are good, even then, that's true. Good people are not bereft of selfishness. Only difference between good and bad is that both are selfish, but only difference is a really good person will not exploit somebody else for his selfishness, though he still is selfish wherever he can grab it. And a bad person wouldn't mind, you know, hurting somebody else or exploiting in order for his selfishness. There's no difference. Don't think good person is selfless. Oh no. Think it over. Be fresh thinkers, original, creative doers. Any boss will tell you, so long, secretary, you are doing my work okay, you know, so long you are serving me nicely. I don't mind what you do at home. But that's not the way God would tell you, or a guru would tell you. He will say, even if you did work poorly, it doesn't matter. So long what you are, that's countable. If you did few mistakes, really it doesn't make any worse punishment. But fundamentally, your character is not establishing the relationship between you and that light. You are always in trouble. That's a real fall, that's a real degradation. Where you're not walking in the path central to you. Side issues otherwise. But if you are giving more importance to the side issues, and it doesn't matter to you whether you're on the path or not, you're having the continuous or continual problems. If you can just search inside, you'll see this. Whenever you're diverted on the path, and most of times do, you'll see that same problem just catching. So long you are on the honest and truthful way on the path, you're quite okay. Come back to your ego independence, you're asking devil to enter in you. Leave the orbit of divine, you're bound to expose your impurities in full swing. But all the time, this light burning in you, the tragedy is that we just sacrifice. Why doesn't it attract? I don't know. It attracts at times. Why doesn't all the time, most of the time? Why we get back into our self, ego, and just think, it's a mess. So, well, if your love on me was real fine, nice, your mess wouldn't have touched you. I would have protected you. You see the point? I would have taken care of you even if there was a mess around you. Was your gaze and eye, your heart on me? If it was, I would have protected right away there. Same thing Krishna said in the Gita. If your eyes on me, I'll take care of all your commitments, obligations and duties and sins. Sin word didn't come only from Christianity, to be sure. Word has been used in the Gita 5,000 years back. Even Vedas have papam, the word for sin. Only Christianity emphasizes out of proportion. So much that the bliss of your nature was forgotten. We only were either sinners or to be saved. We came out of proportion. But don't think the word sin and papa is a recent discovery since 2000 years. If your eye is on him, he'll protect you under any mess. That's the path. I think the salvation is only when we are on the path, not otherwise. And naturally, then ego independence has no existence. And just to be Mr. Nice Guy just has no meaning. It's for self-image. Being Mr. Nice Guy is self-image, which is another ego independence and trip. Though they seemingly are not bad, but they're quite egotistical, because they're just caring for their self-image, if they could. Established from B to C. Please, confront your blocks. If you want to see the light, which is within you, see the flame of light burning in your soul. See the blocks, that's the way you have to go. There is no other way. Avoiding that way, you'll never reach that light. You may reach here and there some psychic powers or some wealth more or a few other home in the desert, ashram, or some kind of those few books we could write. 10 people could meet with a small meeting on Sunday mornings in the semicircular chair sitting. One misses here, How long you can guide those 10 either? You are in trouble already. Taking 10 boats on your head has just no meaning. Oh, we are sharing. If sharing was the salvation realization, you know, long back we had committees of enlightened souls. Is your path you have to take through you, transcending or dissolving your blocks? Anything else will perpetuate ignorance. You could be in heaven, but if you take the charge as per your ego, you'll have a mess in the heaven too, as if God couldn't protect you. You get in dualistic B2C conflicts and struggles with others. Even if in the heaven, if you become competitive, jealous, and things like that, even in the God's heaven, you would have a mess. With all a mess there, but was your gaze and mind and sight on the God, on the one whom you love? Were you thinking of him all the time? Or most of the time? Then the mess wouldn't have affected you, or he would have changed the situation in such a way the mess would have been cleared. But you didn't. You're occupied with yourself. We're all occupied with the self, and that's the menace of this earthlings. That's where the problems are coming. That the jada, the root of all problems, is this. Now we have lost the way. That our focus is disturbed. Keep your eye on that, sinner will be released tomorrow. Peace would descend like a dove from nowhere, all of a sudden. If you just care to put a focus on that. And that is the secret of all the greatest achievements. Otherwise, dark night after dark night falls. Go on hiding. But where from will hide where? In you, no? That is going on troubling anyway, yourself. If you hide in yourself, it's going on troubling you also at the same time. Whom else? It may seem to trouble others. That's their problem if they're attached to you. If they're not attached to you, they won't suffer. Attachment causes the suffering to radiate from one being to others attached to you. It's a simple thing. If you want to really unfold, you want to be on the path, you want to have joy of life, if you really want love full with you, then avoid the blocks. But you have to see specifically details. Don't beat about the bush. Anybody please question, if you have.
1: Seeing blocks doesn't help me that much to dissolve it.
0: No, surely not.
1: I guess once I see them, you talk about it.
0: Then you take the responsibility that you have caused it. That will automatically make you humble, and you will see the way to cure it.
1: I guess someone has a problem even just accepting that responsibility.
0: Yes, intellectually. Intellectually. You accept the responsibility sometimes intellectually.
1: Yeah, but it doesn't.
0: No, intellectually it doesn't. You have to feel it with the whole being. This integrated whole being. Intellect accepts, and what if other things are your part of your life don't? Your heart doesn't, then what? Then it won't. Your heart and your head and your whole being has to accept integrated way. That's real acceptance of responsibility. Let me give an example. In the homes, let's say you, me, anyone, or among friends, whenever certain episode might have come, where first you have tried to defend or tried to support yourself in the untruth and so on. But at times, if anybody had such experience, and I'm sure anybody would have at some time of life, where you really feel ashamed, you really feel you're wrong, and kind of head goes numb, and something, I know, yes, I'm wrong. Don't you feel that time is whole body, as whole life is accepting it? That's exactly will change it. When you do only intellect, I know I'm wrong. You understand those brats? Your whole being has to accept it. How you will do, I don't know. Ways through you. You have to find that way out. That's within you. See, that whole being accepts it. In Sanskrit or Bengali, there's a beautiful word. I know you won't probably understand such import. Beautiful word. And especially the Krishna cult of Chaitanya is mostly used. Vihal, they call it Vihal in Hindi, Vihal in Bengali. That's one word only, meaning which expresses the anything. You weep for God, or you confess, or you and take the responsibility, you have Vihal, which means your total being is involved into that. And then the change, the transformation happens. So long you're intellectually, you know, understanding it, it's not going to solve it. You have to feel it. You have to be ashamed about it. You have to be responsible. Or you have to feel melted about it, you know. It's easy to say, I love you. You know, it doesn't mean anything. It irritates me. Somebody, I love you. That's, kiss is not a love. It's just one of the expressions in multitudes. You have to feel whole being loving, you know? I can't teach you that. What if the light shone only through your ear and nowhere else in your body? Ears might pick up to hear better. Well, then what? What about the other parts? Nose will be insensitive, eyes will be a little blind yet, his skin will be insensitive. It's just you are touching the buffalo. Has to be involved, the whole being. That's what Bible said, no? Love thy God with thy heart, mind, might and soul. You have to be that thorough whole being. That's why holistic also means actually, no? Holistic remedies are cures. Do you mean that? No. That changes your whole being, not just headache, you know? Because if you cure your headache, it'll go into somewhere else. Holistic remedy means the whole being. Integral yoga meaning also yoga of the body, mind and soul. So when you take the responsibility, see that whole being feels it. That would be honest. You know, you told me I'm wrong. I agree with you, Swamiji. I tell you, really. Here's a check, $500. And anybody, any fool can see that she is not really, really understanding even what she's talking about. Out of might and power, out of ego independence, sometimes we can assert some things, but it's a very limited power. If you think ahead, we can't do anything. My son has the hay fever. The pollen comes in particular season. And she can't do anything about it. You see how limited we are in our own power. One banana skin on the footpath can make the whole body rolling down. A great human being, self-confidence and that ego independence, couldn't save oneself from banana skin. Is this puniness? This incapacity is born out of ego, or limitations, or blocks. If you transcend the blocks, or whichever you put it, your energy comes out power unbounded. And the more so when you reach at the end, see the full light, you won't find any incapacity. Any inability won't exist for you. You won't want anything, but you'll have everything. You won't lose anything, and you won't have desire to gain. You won't feel missing, you won't feel wanting, you'll feel full. That's perfect. Perfection is not you have everything you want. Perfection is you are already full. You don't want, but you do get what is needed. Ego always tries to manipulate God if he could, but he never does. Now replace God word for something else, whichever way you want, that your energy will be unlimited, unrestricted, if you avoid the blocks. Each block you avoid, more and more energy rushes. Not the energy of this muscle power, but the great pranic energy, the great yogic energy, the great spiritual energy, which is sustained by the word of God. Or put it some different way if you want to. Is that the cosmic energy which sustains us? The blocks go on blocking it and reducing it for us. Transcend the blocks, your cosmic energy will come in direct touch with you. The Divine Mother will hand in hand guide you to her husband. Be glued to your infirmities, complexities, and just, you know, doing nothingnesses. Go on reducing your energy. Losing the touch with the divine, losing the touch with the cosmic energy. We have lost that touch. Being nice guy with two people praising me, what was that? You're losing the whole touch with him. Being B to C, losing the whole touch with A. And therefore you don't receive the cosmic energy. The very, very absolute truth which you have with you. See, therefore, you dissolve and transcend your blocks. See them as a researcher would, as impediments. That will release your energy in you. That will release divinity in you. That will make you in touch with Him. That will make you see the light. It's no joke, no poetry. That's the only absolute truth. That's the only path. Try any other paths. There are many therapies, there are many caricatures, there are many, many, many, many, many institutions. I'm not condemning anyone. You may try any kind of, I won't name them because sometimes that sounds like prejudice, which I don't have. But those are diversions. Whatever the good they even mean, those are diversions. Compared to Vedanta, the absolute truth is absolute truth, anything else is diversion. Brahma Satyam Jagat Mithya. There's only absolute truth is the true thing, everything else is untrue. Whatever the goodness may be in any therapies, they are diversions. At least for the time being. When your total omniscience eye would open, what do you think about just one third eye opening for what? Being gratified, again the popularity, again the praise. You might twist your legs and arms to do Hatha Yoga, that's fine. But don't take it as a whole and soul of it. Golfing may be bringing you popularity or some other things like that, or kind of create some glory about it, then that ends there. What next? Some children in the school classroom may praise the class teacher, "Thou art great." Okay. It's diversion if you stay there. Start to understand. There's absolute truth, anything else is diversion. Brahma Satyam Jagat Mithya. All the phenomena, perceptions, conceptions are fleeting illusions, therefore untrue. There's one absolute reality, the truth. Some call it God, whatever you name it. And there's the path through you toward that. You stay on there. That's the secret of our knowledge and wisdom. That's the secret of satisfaction, joy, and love, and peace. Stay on there. It's not what that you cannot do that. You don't want to do something, then you don't do it. I wish I could tell you that by intellectual confession you will be relieved, because the only instrument you have now, as if, but truth is not that. Be thorough, total being. When you love, you love, you know. I couldn't teach you that, you know, it's and something else. It's not like lying down like a log or a propeller. Your body, mind and soul, your vitality, mind and body and soul, all together have to converge into one direction. Even according to Christianity, or according to Jesus, I shouldn't say Christianity, even according to Jesus, with all thy might, mind and soul, heart and soul. I don't think Jesus, up till he was crucified, even had heard the word Christianity. Krishna had never heard the word Hindu. He didn't know about it. Buddha never knew Buddhism. He never knew about it. He knew the truth and the way and the fourfold facts, the misery and the relief from misery. He didn't know if that was Buddhism. They gave the truth, the prophets. They gave the truth and told us how to achieve it. That's it. That's what they meant. Assuming an example, I'm not asserting. What I'm teaching, anyism? Then if you formulate it and put in a certain kind of categorization analysis and library cards, then it becomes some ism, no? But I don't think this time my posterior, what you call them, follows, are going to succeed even to make anyism out of it. They're perpetuating their own ego and glory, they create the ism out of the master's wealth. It's the truth, there's a way to achieve it. There are blocks in between, avoid. If you are really attempting it, Divine Mother will come and say, help you. If you are taking the whole brunt on your own head, stand the consequences. There are ways and ways. When he steals a dish, give him another one. Make it double and give him two. You see, self-image and ego can express in many, many ways. Being a Mr. Nice Guy, being a very exposedly bad person too. There are various ways these things are done. Those who have read probably the Gospel of Ramakrishna, they might know the character of Hajra. Look at Mr. Nice Guy to everybody. Mr. Nice Guy. When somebody praised him before Ramakrishna, Ramakrishna said something quite reverse than what they had thought about him. You know, if you Mr. Nice Guy, just forget about him. He's not even a seeker. If you mean business, if you mean it, get to something. And the promise is the light. Promise is that flame of light in the soul. I don't, to me, it's so attractive. Never get fed up with it. I never leave it in the sense that there's nothing else which attracts. But it requires very simple exercise. Just face your blocks, be specific. And then take the responsibility. The solution will come out there and then. If it doesn't, you ask me. And then see the lights.

0: If you have to follow the path initiated by someone, then you have to be small enough to follow. But you said you want to be great. You know, I cannot go against your free choice. My benevolence teaches me that I cannot go against your free will. If you want to be great and I want to teach you to be small, it just doesn't work. I have to make myself small in the meanwhile in order to prove that you are great. How shall otherwise I satisfy your wishes to be great if I cannot be small? How will you see yourself great unless I am small? Did you understand?
1: No, I
0: didn't. Sometimes I speak in mysteries. If you want to be great, and if you want to follow the path shown by someone which needs you to be small, how are you going to reconcile both?
1: Give up being great?
0: Are you willing to?
1: I think so.
0: No, that's not surety. You're saying because I proved it logically, so naturally you have no other choice but to accept it as you think. Not accept it as wholeheartedly, or sincerely, or without resistance, in a way. Okay, if you want to have peace which you believe I have, and which I don't deny, and you want to be shown the way to peace, then you have to give up something which is disturbing your peace. And that has to be done honestly and sincerely. Are you ready to be meek?
1: Yes.
0: Or do you think you can?
1: I think I can.
0: No, that's a problem. Are you ready to be meek? With R capital, ready. Are you willing to be meek?
1: Yes.
0: You don't doubt it? If you say you want the time to be so willing, then naturally we cannot do just now. Are you ready to be meek just now?
1: Yes.
0: Okay. There are no two views about it.
1: No.
0: You don't mind to be exposed?
1: No.
0: Because that will be a sign of lack of meekness, if you're afraid to be exposed. You see? I'm telling you dangers before we come to the combat. If you think you can risk these dangers, then we can come into the wrestling field and finish just now. Are you willing to forget that you want to be great?
1: Yes.
0: Okay. Do you still have any doubts? Do you believe I can show you the way?
1: Yes.
0: You're sure that you don't want the peace in order to be great, in order that people will think you're great because you have peace?
1: No.
0: Are you answering in order to please me? Are you genuine about it?
1: I'm genuine.
0: Okay. Don't you feel peace? Don't you feel peace?
1: Don't I feel it? I feel it.
0: At least now.
1: Yes.
0: Okay, that's it. Follow this way. Make it prolonged. Do not give up these steps, you know. Follow these steps, you'll have peace all the time. But remember the steps. Fortunately, they are on the tape, okay? Follow the steps. If it can give you little bit of peace now, by even this much, this is proof that if you prolong those things, you'll have permanent peace. Be genuine in your approach, be honest and sincere. See that you don't have back thoughts behind the desire for peace. Be meek. Follow the Master if you have faith in that he has something you want. And there's no afterthought after that. That you have no doubts. Carry on. Make your peace abiding. You see the point? Unless you say you confessed, I must give you permanent peace, then your confession must be permanent. Don't take away the confession back next day or next Friday or next Saturday. You see, man, you remain confessed, you remain committed, then your peace is abiding. If you waver in your steps, your peace will waver in proportion, direct proportion to that. Then you will say, I'm following the steps but I still have no peace. It will be a myth. These things which you just said and believed, I can promise you even the peace just now. Remain glued and committed to it. Peace is within you as it is within me. Mine is manifested, yours is hidden. The steps I have been telling you, not how to get peace, but how to reveal your peace. These steps are the remedies to remove the blocks on the way to peace. See? If you don't bring in these blocks back on the way, your peace is abiding, is revealed. But if you bring the blocks back, maybe a doubt, maybe a show-off, maybe again feeling to be great, you know, then you're putting the blocks again. Then the peace is again blocked. It is in you, as it is within me. Mine is realized or revealed. Yours is hidden. That's all. Therefore, you're seeking. No. Therefore, you want to follow. Therefore, you want the way. Remain committed on this. Your genuine approach, your sincerity, your honesty, your faith. Being small, being meek. By small, I mean humble. Don't think small in the sense of inferior. If you think being small is being inferior, then you're missing the point again. Your fear, your doubts, your everything like that. You will be tested. You can have peace any moment, if you care to have it. If you care to have other things and also peace, you don't get it. Or those other things which you wish also or want should not be such which disturb the peace. If you want such things which disturb the peace, and also you say you want peace, you are eating the sugar. I mean, literal translation of the Indian proverb, which means you are telling lies. If you want peace and if you want other things also, provided those other things are in conformity, are in conjunction, in consonance with that peace, then it's okay. But according to my humble experience in these few decades of this life, I've never found one any good or bad thing which is in consonance with peace necessarily. Peace stands on its own legs. It doesn't depend upon correlated points or anti-points. You see? Therefore, when we say, I want peace but I want these things too, we are cancelling peace actually. This is what I meant by sincere approach to peace. Do you want peace? Period. Then there is a way just now. It's not only because you have faith in me, which is of course indispensable, but also because it is there. But you are missing it, it's being there eternally, only because you want something. You want to be great, no? Now you say to be great is bad? No. To be great is great. But that's not peace. Or you want to be this, or you want to be this, you don't want to be this, you don't like this, you like this, and all those things. Are they in tune with the peace? There's nothing which is in tune with peace. As a matter of fact, all things could be in tune with peace. Or any good things even could disturb the peace. Sometimes you're eating good things, also you get a stomachache, don't you? Anybody will say, such and such dish is a nice one, but you get a stomachache after that. It's not necessarily the good dish does, gives you just no stomachache. Nothing is there which is necessarily necessary in order to have peace. Therefore, to depend peace upon something is missing the peace. Anything good or bad. But even then, we have a second-rate explanation, that is, or choose such things and thoughts which help you in having peace, if that is what you want. That's not my language though, I'm putting your language in my mouth. That or choose, select such thoughts and ideas and things which help you to get peace. To be great is not going to have you peace. Why? To be great is to have more headaches. When you're peaceful, you have no headaches. You see my point? More wealth does not give you more peace. It gives you more headaches. Peace does not give you headaches. More property, houses, more friends, more relations necessarily do not give you peace. But when you have peace, other relationships are fulfilled. You know? Because you're peaceful. So when you try or when you wish to have peace, do not compromise it with anything else. When you can so desire sincerely peace at any cost, then you'll have it just now. It doesn't take time. It's not that I'm giving you, okay, even if you use the language I'm giving you, fine. Or I'm communicating to you, or I'm showing you the way. But it just takes an instance to have peace. Are you willing to have it? Are you sincere? Are you having no bad thoughts? Are you having no reservations? Have you faith that you want peace at any point? Then you'll have it just now. I'll radiate the vibrations. But you have to receive them also, no? So I'm telling these steps how you could be recipient. I could radiate those just now. But when I see you are ready, then only. Otherwise it will be a wastage. Then I'll be peaceful, you'll be disturbed. You don't get it. Because you

a renunciation of desires like being great also, you know, the doubts. You cannot have a peace and being boss at the same time. You cannot make me show you the way still you are maintaining bossism. You know what I mean? You cannot believe in me to show you the way as well as catching the camel to lead it. You cannot control my energies and also make me show your way. Hmm? Let me repeat that. You cannot be proprietor of my freedom and my working and my freedom and also make me show you the way. You have to release my hands to show you the way. You know what I mean? You have to recognize my freedom to show you the way. That is, you have not to resist. You have not to teach me how I should teach you. See the point? You cannot hold on to reins of the control on me and tell me to show you the way. You cannot pull the strings at the back and also make me show you the way. You see my point? This is what, if you understand this, you will be meek. You don't, won't be weak. If you are weak, you are not meek actually. Because the meek persons are strong really. Meekness means very great inner strength. But if you feel weak, you are not meek, you are just fearful. You are just afraid. You are just weak. I've seen a little bit test on somebody, even today I have one example. Just a little bit touch on something, just made that person freak out. And that person said, I want to grow, Swamiji, show me the way. I want to grow. I've decided. I had a kindergarten test for that person, as per my own view. Kindergarten test. Person freaked out while going, that person said, I think I've decided I'll be what I am. Thank God. I said. You see, there are inner reservations, there are inner resistances, inner selfish motives. There are subtle ways of controlling the reins of power. There's a clutch and attachments on the things you do. You want to serve others till you can hold on to your position. As soon as somebody tackles with their position, you stop helping others, don't you? Therefore I said you have to be small. Unless you learn how to be humble, meek and small, you cannot be great. But if you make the aim of being great, and therefore you should practice meekness, smallness, you won't get it. If somebody takes away your interests, if somebody interferes with your interests, will you perform the duty still faithfully? You see my point? If somebody touches your basic inclinations, your basic desires, your basic deep-rooted motives, are you going to still work selflessly as a karma yogi? This is my point. I'm showing the way to peace. Otherwise, even if you are in heaven, you may not have peace. You have to be genuine. You have to be humble. You have to be non-resistant. Forgiveness, of course. But if you want to forgive, only because then others will think you are great, you can't forgive. Because the time they think you are great, you will be humble. The time they will think you are not great, you will lose your humility. You will be irritant, you will be...

temperamental, you know. You'll be kind of weepy, you'll be kind of, you know, icky. I don't know anything, I don't want to do anything. You lose your selflessness. As soon as your interests are touched, what will the interests be? The basic holding on to your possessiveness and position and attachments and greed. When that is touched, you lose your meekness, your smallness, your humility, your selflessness. You lose it. Therefore I said, be genuine in that. Just now you'll get peace. I'll read here to you. You'll see that. It's not magic. I'll do that. And you'll feel it, a solid peace descending on you like a dove. You'll feel it. But you should be ready to receive. One cannot waste this, you see. Therefore, forget whether you want to be great. You don't have to clutch things, controlling your hands. Then tell me, I'll serve you. That means then you are serving others on your own terms. That's not selflessness. If your interests are kept intact, you love. But if your interests suffer, they are trampled upon, your love changes into hatred, negativity. Therefore you lose peace, you see. I've seen in great devotees, if their interest and selfishness is touched, their love turns into negativity. Doubts arise. I smile that they are the losers. They are losing their peace. They are losing the love. And therefore they are losing the freedom. And therefore they will be in bondage. I'm not happy about their being in bondage. But I'm happy that it works that way. How else we could recognize? The honesty, the sincerity, the genuine approach, non-resistance, meekness, which means humility, genuine desire for peace at any cost, will give you peace there and then. Forgiveness will be your common nature. Anytime you'll be able to forgive, you won't have to fight with your mind in order to forgive others. It'll be a kind of natural phenomenon with you. You'll just forgive without asking others. And when others ask you to forgive them, you might say, I've already forgiven you, you didn't know that. These virtues, toleration, patience, forgiveness, and so on. These are the byproducts, actually, of peace. But when you don't get peace, we say, okay, practice by the byproducts first. Have patience, be tolerant, be enduring, forbearing, forgiving. So that your mind gets a little bit tempered down, you know. The pride, the arrogance, the ego of the mind, that gets tempered somewhat. It comes to a certain relaxed position. And then you will be nearing the peace. If you want peace, forget anything else. Otherwise, if you have peace, these are byproducts, the toleration, the endurance, the forgiveness and so on. Morality is a byproduct of his spirituality. Those are not the direct steps to peace. They do help you to remove your blocks. Please. Forgiveness, endurance, toleration, patience, so on, do not give you peace in hand directly. But they do prepare the way for you. They remove the blocks, so they prepare the way for you to tread on. Let's say there are 5 blocks on your road, you remove the 5 blocks in order to tread on.
But after you remove the blocks, you still have to tread on. You still have to walk on that. You see my point? Still, there is a piece ahead of that, not just by this. These simply are blocks you are removing, you know. And then there is a clear way to go, that's it. And that clear way to peace is just there. Peace is within you. There were blocks, you removed it by these other, what you call virtues, what you call code of conduct, morality. Morality is not the direct instrument to spirituality or peace. Morality is a byproduct, a nice byproduct though. It's not a wastefulness. But those who cannot reach the spirituality of peace directly, we say, okay, go by these byproduct methods. Let's stick on that. Be genuine. No adulteration. No compromise. Learn to be small. Learn to be humble. Learn to be faithful. Do not shelter your otherwise things under the garb of something else. Don't do that. Don't clutch onto position and show humility outside. This is what I mean. Don't clutch onto attachments inside deeply and then show as if you're not attached. You see? Genuinity. From root, from the bottom, onward to the surface. When you are so, you shall get peace there and then, just now. It will descend like a door. Thoroughly up to the bottom of your heart. Crystal clear, you must be genuine and honest about it. Do not cover up the garbage with the silken bedsheets. Clutching on to those things. The inner clutches, you know, the subconscious clutches, or even not subconscious, conscious even sometimes, but you hide them sometimes, you know. And when you hide them and you practice humility, is a cultured, practiced humility, and that's not genuine. Humility is not a virtue objectively in you. That humility is genuine whereby you're humble, you see. If you are practicing humility or you are kind of expressing humility, it's not a genuine humility. You see? To be humble is, that's real expression of humility. Otherwise, you'll clutch everything inside and outside, you'll show off. You know what I mean? With the make-belief that you're right. And somebody else is wrong. Then you will create cleverness. Meekness does not know cleverness. Whether you say politely or whether you say rudely. Polite assertion of cleverness, the omniscience do catch. When I say be genuine, meaning thoroughly, you must mean it, so that you become so. Otherwise you won't have it. You want to have it. I want you to be, you see. If you want to be genuinely great, then first be genuinely humble. But if you want to be great just for popularity's sake, you are missing the point. Popularity follows. Greatness is not popularity's sake. It's for its own sake. Greatness is for its own sake. Popularity is byproduct again. But if you want to be great in order that others praise you, then you'll never be great. If you genuinely become great, others may praise you, but that will be byproduct again.
So you have to be free from praise and blame. Just now I said, because peace is within you. If it were 1 billion miles away, it will take time to come. It's just in you. You have to reveal it. You have to express. You have to manifest it. You have to realize it by removing the blocks. Search your subconscious even. What are you holding on to? What are your clutches? Where are the roots of your disturbance of mind? When you feel crazy, lost, tired, where are the roots in you? Start finding out. You'll see your roots will be in greed and attachments, possessiveness, position lovingness, name and fame seeking, and so on. Otherwise, mind will not be disturbed. If you are kind of free of these things, mind must be peaceful. I mean, you will be peaceful. There are deep-rooted things from conscious mind up to the subconscious. You find out those, dig out those roots. That's called sincerity. And then you'll uproot those things and you'll see there's peace already with you. Right from the super consciousness to conscious to subconscious. Throughout the three regions, there will be one straight line and you'll have peace. Right from bottom to the top. But if you have grades in these sections in your mind, this is my deposit balance, subconscious, this is my checking account, sorry, conscious mind, that is my future income, superconscious. You are putting your mind into categories in such a way that peace is divided. And when peace is divided, it's not peace. Peace should be thorough, right from bottom to top, which has no place for doubts and fears. Anytime when fear comes to you, doubt comes to you, feel sure, there's something wrong with you. Either you are being selfish, or you are clutching to the things you are interested in, but you want to don't want to show them, you don't want to be exposed. If somebody exposes you, freak out. You begin to weep, you crawl. That's not what I meant, but you are telling me, maybe there, may not be there, you know, kind of this hide-and-seek business, which we call cleverness. Simplicity knows no cleverness. If you want to be peaceful, first mean it genuinely. Do not have bad thoughts. Do not resist. Be small. Small meaning humble. You'll have peace there and then. You relax simply. If you go on holding on to tensions and strains, they remain. You cannot vie with the tensions and also make them go away. If you hold on to tensions, they will remain. You have to relax from tensions. If I say, just lie down, physically first, then vitally, then mentally, you'll see the tensions will crumble down slowly. When tensions crumble, strains straighten out, you begin to get peace. In spite of the day's conditions as they were, they are. All this disintegration, disturbance, are kind of depressions, are a kind of indiscipline. All these crop up only because, not because you're busy, but because you don't know how to organize. But you're blaming upon something else. You don't know how to organize. Then you say work is too much. You know? Then you get busy. Then you get disturbed. Then you get tired. You get confused. The fact is, you're not thoroughly organizing it properly. That is, it needs a thoroughness, that is, from subconscious to the conscious mind. You have to see that you're not hiding things and being clear.
I tell you, otherwise it's very simple. To do the work of 10 people, one person can do the work of 100 people. If you well organize, simple, thorough honesty. Body may become tired, but mind won't be disturbed. But if you lose the goal, lose the guard, lose your master, lose your consciousness, and get identified, involved in something what you are doing, you lose peace. Peace is already within you. This you must have convinced yourself. If I can give you peace only because I am driving away your blocks actually, and then making you see the peace. You see my point? And tomorrow again when blocks merge out back, then you lose the peace. You see, it happens only because the blocks you want to keep, you're not renouncing your blocks. You say you don't want your blocks, but you do not renounce them. As if there was a certain wire media by which your blocks would remain and would not trouble you. But by the very word block means troubling something. If you enter the room where the charcoal is kept, you are going to have black spots. If you go to the room of chalk, you'll have white spots. You cannot expect the peace from the blocks by their very definition. You have to renounce your blocks. You may not renounce the commodities outside you, but the blocks within your mind, you have to renounce. Those blocks are desires being great or whatever, you know. Or having a position, or having popularity, name and fame, having gratification, or having aggrandizement of somebody praising you. And so on. These are blocks. They disturb or cover up your peace. Then you complain. Oh, I have done whatever I wanted to do. Still I have no peace. That's impossible. If you really have done whatever you wanted or what was expected of you, or what you could do, there should be peace. Now, I'm saying quite differently, I know, but that's my experience. If you did whatever you could honestly, you know, selflessly, no, selflessly is a very important word, then you will have peace. At the day's end, when you finish the job or work, whatever assignment God has given you, if you selflessly did it and whatever you could do, you did, I assure you, even if the body would be tired, you will have peace. I'm talking from my experience. Many times I have tired body, but my peace is as great as it could be. That's not my greatness, God's grace. I say, his body is tired, come and rub my body. I lie down with peace. They go on rubbing this flesh. They get tired of rubbing the flesh. My flesh never gets tired. Selflessly, when you do, you'll have peace. At the day's end, you will have. When honestly, when you're not position mongering, when you're not greed mongering, attachment mongering, when you're not hiding your deficiencies and showing something else, test yourself in such circumstances. If somebody tramples or puts a foot on your interests, removes you from your position and puts somebody else, are you taking it contentedly or are you showing something resentment? Are you going to give the keys and go away to the in-laws? Meaning, I have nothing to do with you. You see, you are tested in many ways. Your activities, your duties, your responsibilities, your work is not a bondage, please. I am always saying these things. Your life routine, your duties, your responsibilities, your work, it's not a bondage. But your clutches, the attachment, the greeds, the position mongering, self-aggrandizements, the gratifications, sense of possessiveness, these are what is making you in bondage.

0: What I meant was, so that your mind will emerge out to show you what you have inside. But you said, I realized, but I didn't see God. But you didn't remove your blocks either. Would God come first and then remove the blocks? If God comes first, there are no blocks already done. Because there are blocks, there is no God. Not because He does not exist, but because but you don't see Him. Not see Him inside you, but I tell you, if He comes really physically before you, you won't see Him. Because you are occupied with the blocks. Because you have your clutches, because you have your resentments, you have negativities, you have your own attachments. You are occupied with your sense of, in the name of sense of duty, something else. Your possessiveness. Even if He comes before, you won't see. Even if you have peace, you won't have it. Even if there's love and joy and bliss in you, you won't have them. Only because there are blocks. You won't have those things on the terms of your own blocks. That's the problem. So therefore I said, be meek. When you be meek and humble and simple, the blocks leave you, they just tumble down like playing cards. And there and then you instantly you get peace. I tell you, instant coffee takes time. Instant peace doesn't. Because for instant coffee also you have to open the can, you have to take the spoon out and just heat the water and just then put and dissolve and it's instant coffee. Took you some time. The instant coffee is available within time and space. Instant peace has nothing to do with time and space. There's more instant than instant coffee. You don't have to heat water, you don't have to search for a spoon, you don't have to have a can, you don't have to have a stove to heat water. It's just within you. Stove is within you, can is within you, spoon is within you. The blocks are such which are fictitious, very conceptual. Even these blocks which seem so hard, so strict, no? They are actually conceptual. All the blocks. There's a greed or an attachment or an ego or self-possessiveness or sense of name and fame or self gratifications, all are conceptual. And on these concepts we exist so crudely that we make them hard reality, which is not reality. And they form the unsolid solids for us. And we say there is no peace. They are flimsy things, actually they are clouds. They are vapors. But you stick onto them as solid something. Therefore you lose the peace. And some magician comes and removes those clouds and there's a peace. We say, it's a magic, he gave me peace. You didn't know it was a magic, it was a trick. I'm not giving you peace. It couldn't be given. It's pervading. It's all, always everywhere. It's pervading. I'm not giving you. I'm just removing your blocks. Helping you to remove. I'm just giving you thorns. You don't like them. Oh, he's telling us to give over attachment, greed, possessiveness, position, manga. He's exposing us, you know. Our cherished, most favorite photographs he's just taken away. These are thorns for you, not for me. I know they'll take the blood out of you and make you taste the blood. That is, it will give you peace. And then you call me magician. I'm not a magician. It's a common sense. It's just a common, normal sense. Huh? You could see that, visible secret. If kingdom of God is within you, what is peace? It's a lower ingredient than the kingdom of God. Which gives you omnipotency, omniscience, omnipresence, all-pervadedness, gives you joy, bliss, freedom, salvation. What is peace? It should be at your feet. If kingdom of God is within you, peace is just a normal thing if you want to have it. It's already given unto you. But you are losing it. Then you say, I want peace. So you get thorns. They hurt you for the time being, but then out of that hurt, out of that misery and suffering, you get peace again. That the sufferings then become the blessings in disguise. Therefore we say this. That you're inviting the sufferings by blocking your own peace. And then again, out of those sufferings you want to have peace, so you make suffering as a blessing in disguise. As a matter of fact, you are creating sufferings by violating the peace. You see the point? Forget to be great, I tell you frankly. Forget to be great. Forget to be journalist. Forget to be anything, if you can. And then you will become everything. That is called meekness, humility. Smallness. By small I don't mean inferior. It's not against your cultural background. Bible has written it, the Bible. Be meek, do not resist. It's not against your cultural background. Who says it? The kingdom of God is within you, the Bible says it. Not the Vedas only. Outmoded Christianity, 2000 years old? Okay, fine. Modern Christianity. Jesus gymnasiums, Christ athletes. Okay, what do they say? Jesus is our Savior, don't they say? If He is your Savior, what are you? You're nothing. You're proving you're nothing, therefore be humble. It's not against your cultural background to be meek, to be humble, to be truthful, to be simple, to be genuine, to be faithful. It's not against any culture. We might have forgotten, due to our blocks, due to our desires, due to our own motivations, hidden or surfaced. Then we try to find out excuses, how to save our skin. But the fact remains that we have no peace. Peace is golden. We must understand, genuinely seek. It is golden. It is the thing you cannot avoid. Sooner or later you want it. Nobody has to teach you to have peace. You just want it. Because you have lost it. You do not want anything which you had never seen before. You must have tested that blood somewhere, therefore you are asking for that blood, no? Why should you otherwise say, give me the blood to test? You know what I mean? You must have tested somewhere, therefore you're seeking it. When you're seeking the peace, you must have somewhere, sometime before. How do you otherwise know the peace is what? Why do you want peace? You must have tested before, but you're lost then. You see, the fact remains. Why do you say, I have no peace, I am disturbed? Somewhere you have tested it, no? Then you find out what are the blocks into it. Must be a selfishness, attachment, aggrandizement, self-gratification, name and fame, secure, false security sense. They're all conceptuals, all simply kind of made make-believe perceptions. That if God is nothing, these are okay. You know, sometimes you take the name of God as if you heard about Him, let's talk about Him. I'm not trying to accuse you, I'm trying to open you, okay? Can we take hundreds of times name of God? One among these hundreds of God's name even, I mean in day-to-day life, does not bring tears into our eyes. You just take the name of God as you take the name of Tom, Dick and Harry. Add one more God. Do you get the tears when you take the name of God? How? Not. During satsang, now that's different. That's hypnotism. In day to day life, when you say God's will, God, thy will be done, do the tears come in your eyes? He's your Lord, he's your beloved. Do you take his name with the tears in your eyes, or at least a joy in your heart? Do you remember that God has a very necessary, indispensable thing for you? You see the point? Therefore you don't have it. How can you? Have you made God your very living something? You are more occupied with your being great. You are more occupied with your being attached to things. You are more occupied being possessed and possessive. You are more occupied with belonging to. You are more occupied in your own investments and in your own enterprises and achievements. Are you not? Therefore you have no peace. Are you busy with peace seeking? Are you busy with God seeking? Do you take the name of God in your heart to fill your heart with joy, fill your eyes with tears? Even God has become a kind of agent for fulfilling our desires. If those are trampled, God, we don't want you. Here are the keys I'm going. Unless you serve my own selfishness. Are we so God-soaked in permeated? Or peace permeated? That we mean it. When you mean it, when you're genuine about it, you'll have it. It's within you. Light is within you. You're embodiment of light. Each one among you is a flame of light. But when you want the darkness, who is going to give you light? You say, now it shows magic sensation. Even if I show you the magic, I take the flashlight and just on the button and you see the flash of light. Here it is, you praise me. Thou art worshipful, for thou showest us the light. I say, that light is within you too. Why you want to be the magic mongering? Why are your sensational mongerings? When that thing is within you too. There's my greatness if I show you something, but what about you? You have that in you. Why don't you seek that? Or why don't you realize that? But you're occupied with the darkness. You're occupied with the desires. You're occupied with something doing which you don't know what you're doing. This simplicity will give you this crystal clear vision of seeing the things as they are. Not make-believe things, no. Crystal clear thing, as you would see it. Be simple and innocent. And you'll see it. With a small touch, I told you, small test today I made for some person. That person freaked out. See, you're not simple. You're double-faced. So if you don't want to go too much into this, just believe, or rather remember a few things. 1, 2, 3. If you want peace, be genuine. Do you mean it? Forget anything else. Have faith, no doubts. Yes. You'll get it there and then. Not only light is within you, but you are light. You are the formation from the light of consciousness. You are made of the consciousness. You are a conscious being. You are embodiment of light or consciousness. Not that light is within you, but you are embodiment. That is, you are light, you are consciousness. Your absolute consciousness, the formation from your pure consciousness is by your own will and desire. The concepts you make materialize the body for you. You as consciousness, you are light, but you compose embodiments by your own will and desires, it just happens. Out of the same material you are. And when you are made out of the material you are, it cannot be different from you. It cannot be separate from you. You are that. This needs genuine approach. You are that, genuinely realize it. Don't doubt it, you know. If you want me to show you the way, believe me. Follow me. Blindly, if possible, even. Doesn't matter. I may put you in the ditch. But you have to have that faith. That in that ditch also may be a lesson, you know. It's not that I'll put you in the ditch, that's my problem. But you have to have unflinching faith. Cleverness has no meaning in spirituality. Whether it's polite or rude. With that faith, if you follow, you realize. Those who begin with faith end with realization. This faith is not any denominational or dogmatic label. But that supreme faith with no labels on it. Faith in your Lord, faith in your Spirit, faith in your light, faith in your being light. With your embodiment of what you're willed about. From the substance you are made of, you are. That substance is the Spirit, the light, the consciousness, the Brahma. Now art that, just realize. Remove the blocks and realize. Do not resist when blocks are being broken. By resisting the breaking of the blocks, you are retaining those blocks. At the same time, you are seeking peace. Whether I break it or you break it, or somebody else breaks for you, smash it, accept it. Do not resent. And you will see, you will have that what you are. You already are. Your Allah is within you. Blocks are created by your own desires. Nobody else is responsible. If you have sense of insecurities, you have fears and doubts, dangers, risks, worries, future, past, they are only because you have desired that way. You have desired that way. Therefore it has become so. Now if you want peace, you will have it. Who says no? Everybody is qualified. Whosoever wants it will have it. But if you say, I want peace also and those things too, you're not desiring for peace. Whatever other things you desire, you get them. So when you desire peace, you have it too. Your deficiencies are created by you. Your inabilities, incapacities are created by you. By your own desires. By your own blindness. It's not a joke. It's not a kind of boastful declaration. We could have all peace today, tonight. It's not boasting. It's just a common sense. If I could have peace, you could have. Why not? Same conditions we are living in, same food we are eating, same air we are breathing, same water we are drinking. From others we are born. Fathers have brought the income, we have spent it. If I have peace, you could have peace. Why not? It's not my monopoly. I'm not privileged. You think I'm privileged, that's your problem. And therefore I'm exploiting you, okay? You are giving me undue privilege. I know it's my common sense to have peace. That's the one thing we were born with as children. But when you think you are adult, you lose it. Because by being adult, you adulterate it.
1: You have a right to have peace. Stay on this, okay? Just the way. No resistance, no blocks. Could I disturb you and have my peace also? No. I cannot live isolated and have peace. Could I harm you or hurt you and be also happy? Just doesn't happen that way. Could I be a fool and also blissful? I'm making it easy, no? And maybe sometimes I'm rebuking you, but you know, that's my nature. I mean, what can I do? You know, I'm compelled. Under compulsion I rebuke you. You make me do so. Or it is my nature, that's my problem. You have to tolerate it. But it's a very common sense, it's very easy. More easy than anything else to have peace. More easy than anything. If you want it, it's very easy. Tonight, this moment, you have peace. Do not resist, because that creates negativities, because of backfire. It's not a release. Resistance is antonym of release. Therefore it backfires, creates the blocks. When you resist, it comes back to you as blocks, retains, and you are devoid of release. When you do not resist, you are released. Makes it easy. You'll see peace will come from you, within you. If you want to take away others' peace to have your peace, you know, how can you have it? If I give you peace, I do not lose my peace, you know. But if you want to steal my peace, you make me disturbed, you are bound to be disturbed. You won't have peace either. It's not a stealable thing at all. You cannot steal this thing and have it as your own. It's all pervading. I do not lose peace when I give you. On the contrary, it establishes more in me. So when you want peace, pray to God. God, I'm ready, you give me peace. You'll get there and then. You won't have to wait 10 years. I mean it, God, you give me peace. No challenges, no resistances, no reservations, no conditions put. Do you agree with me?
2: Yes, it's not my method.
1: Pardon?
2: Praying to God, this is my method. So I agree with what you're saying.
1: It is your method?
2: No, no, it's not.
1: Doesn't matter. I gave you other method too. Okay? Fine. You agree with that? That you cannot have peace and blocks both?
2: Yes, I agree.
1: That's right. I have to give the food to everybody, you know. Those who believe in the prayer to God, they have also right to have that. And others have other methods, so I give you all methods. Choose out what is applicable to you. You need not agree with everything of mine. You choose out what is applicable to you. But whichever method you take, you have to have peace, no? Ask yourself if you have peace to you. Not just now in the sense, but usually. Do you have peace by your own method? That's good. Yeah, that's good. And then when you lose it, just see and ask yourself why or how you lose it. What makes you lose the peace? These will be the only answers, no. With attachment or desire or whatever. Those who believe in God and prayer, they will pray to God, give us peace, and He shall give us peace. Both are okay. Both methods are okay. Or somebody will pray to the master, show me the way. That's also okay. All these three are okay because they are three centers or sources, which are actually one, but they seem to be three, depending upon our temperaments. You, as from you, meaning blocks, removal, and that. And God and Master. There are three sources you could get. Directly from God, directly from Master, directly from you. Whichever you choose, though. There's no contradiction in these three. All sources, these three sources will give you equally. You may select any source, though. The vibrations of peace can be radiated from a source. And that source is within you, within God, or with God, or within the Master. And you choose according to your temperament.
3: This is pretty heavy stuff. A few questions come to mind occasionally. One is peace, is finding peace the same as realization?
1: No. But that's necessary. Peace is necessary for realization. Pardon? Not only step, it's the last step. It's very necessary. If you have no peace, you cannot even think about realization, I tell you. You cannot even aspire for realization. With a disturbed mind, you desire peace, not realization. But when you have peace, you will desire or aspire realization.
4: First non-attachment, then peace, then realization?
1: Yeah, would be.
3: You talked about relaxation and meditation as part of that, but I'm not clear on what to meditate about. I go into long meditations for an hour at a time, but my mind wanders the various things because I really don't know what to center or concentrate or meditate upon.
1: Then why do you call it meditation?
3: Well, I sit quietly.
1: Yeah, say that. Don't say I was meditating.
3: Sorry?
1: You're sitting quietly, not meditating. Because you say you don't know what to meditate upon. So it's not meditation. Okay? Yeah, you're seeing it. Let's say, what do you like the most? You would like to have, whether in this world or hereafter, what would you like to have? Let's say, what is your uppermost, kind of highest wish in a way? What do you like the most?
3: Yes, it would be the bliss of realization.
1: Meditate upon that.
3: Don't
1: think about it, just concentrate upon this. Just concentrate upon it, remember it, okay? Clear word. Remember that bliss and realization. Concentrate upon it. That will be the meditation.
3: You might have to figure out some way to...
1: No, then you miss the meditation. If you have to figure it out, you're not meditating. You are then figuring out. Okay, what's another question?
3: From time to time, I hear you talk about different ways to find realization. For example, I remember once you said there's a quick and easy way, and that's to give up all desires. I've heard you say at other times, let's see, love God with all your heart and all your might and all your mind, that's the way to get realization. And some other ways, I forget it, the time, and then yesterday and this morning, it was through relaxation. So my question is, what is really the best way?
1: Yes. There is no best way for all. There must be a best way for you among these that you pick out. There's no one way best for all commonly. But each one has a best way. You understand? Let's say I describe 10 ways of realization. One among these 10 is not the best for everyone. But one among the 10 is, any one among the 10 is best for, you know, someone. Now, so now you want it, so you have to pick out of these which applies you the most, which like you the most. That will be the best for you. Which one appeals you the most? But don't say that's the best for all, you know. That will be a kind of fallacy. So which one appeals you the way as I might have told you, if you remember well, which one you think appeals you the most?
3: Usually it's the latest one I've heard from you.
1: Figuring out. Whichever you hear the latest is the best for you, no? Latest fashions are more appealing. Maybe nonsense even. Well, it's stick to the latest one even, okay? Till the Broadway changes it again in the showcases. Beyond the latest, okay?
3: Beyond what?
1: And the latest one.
3: The latest one,
1: all right. Okay. Do that at least. All other ways will follow. Latest one is what? Relaxation, okay? Fine. Now do it. You'll see love of God will emerge out automatically. Love thy God with all thy heart will follow automatically when you relax. You cannot love God when you're confused and disturbed. When you relax, you love. It will come out. Let's take a third way. What was the other way you described?
3: Desires.
1: I tell you, when you relax totally, there will be no desires left. Describe the fourth way.
3: Why didn't you tell me this the first time?
1: Because you're not ready. Let's say when you went to graduation, a professor told you something, and if you tell, why didn't you tell me when I went to kindergarten? He said, you wouldn't understand that time. If I had told you that time, relax, you would say, the Swami is just monotonous, boring. He just tells us, relax, like a stone. That time you wouldn't be ready. Now at least you call it the latest. Look at my trick. It sells well. Is that a fine trademark, the being latest? I'm just really pampered. That my way you're calling the latest, what a gratification. Now you take it as the latest fashion. Look at my trick. If I had told you in the beginning, it would have been boring. Lie down like a log and a stone. Now you see the value being latest. Not only the latest, but the eternal. But that will be some other day, okay? Within this week.
3: I would only ask that you don't give up on me, please.
1: So far I have not. At least you have to give me one finger to hold on to. At least one. Then if I'll catch your 20 fingers, that's 20 or what? 10 fingers, 10 toes.

0: He looks bended. No? In Holland. He looks bended. That's humility.
1: Once you told me you wouldn't make me do anything against my will.
0: Of course not. Of course not. I'm not doing against your wishes at all. You said this is the latest you like. I said, have it. I didn't go against. I didn't tell you to go back to that love thy God with all thy heart, mind, and my heart. I didn't say that and be a fool. I didn't. I told you to have the latest thing. It's fine. But I just showed you my tricks also. The same thing I'm talking about. Here you come now. This is your now. True self, meaning untrue self. But even then, I'm not going against your wishes. When you say you want to be afraid, actually you have a liberty to be afraid. If you're satisfied with it. Whatever makes you satisfied, father, parents are happy, if children are satisfied. If children are satisfied, then parents know they got sleep. Follow one way whichever appeals to you, okay? Whichever method you try, devil is the same. Goal is the same. You can't escape it. Tell me, what more question?
1: Well, just one last comment. I heard some of the people here say how neat it was that you made this the wind and rainstorm stop just in time for satsang in the last 3 days.
0: Do you believe, did I do it? Do you? Then you should worship me. What better God you could have? Who could do these things?
1: What are your plans for the rest of the
0: That's my secret. I won't tell you that's my secret. Because if I tell you my further secret, what I'm going to do, you'll stop worshipping me. Because you will know also. You can tell others what is going to happen. Therefore I don't tell so that I'm great, you are not. Then you'll go and tell some people in Tucson, tomorrow is going to happen like this. And it will happen and they'll worship you. That means you'll be usurping my powers. I'm not such a fool. I'll keep it a secret. While remaining as ego, you do not know. But you have a capacity to know, not only tomorrow, but 10 million years hence. You could predict anything. If you lose the ego. Now you will say there's a fifth method, which is the best. You know? Okay, let me analyze again. For you, because you're intellectual. If you love your God with all thy heart, mind and might, ego is already gone. If you relax totally, absolutely, ego is gone. If you give up all desires, ego is just forlorn. It won't exist. Ego feeds upon desires. It's the same thing. Your omnipotency comes out of desirelessness. Your greatest joy, bliss comes out of absolute relaxation. Follow any method, you will reach the same goal. Words themselves do not change the paths. However you may express or describe, we're talking about the same thing. Say, be like children, simple, at heart, Father, I shall see God. Same thing. If you are simple-hearted, you relax, you love, you will know.

When you are simple, the complexities reflect upon you so that you know. Can I give you a better secret? So exposed. On the screen of simplicity, the complexities reflect, and you know. But if you are complex, the complexity reflecting upon you will be colored by your complexities, therefore you won't know. Could I give a better secret? Let me put different. Give you an example. On a film, or a movie film, any negative film, or a camera's lens, if that lens or a film has its own scratches, it is not catching the truth, you know, truthful photograph. It will have its own scratches on it also. It will be colored by that. And then you will say the scene has scratches. That means you are not knowing it. But if the lens is quite clean, a film is quite clean, it catches truly. This is the prediction. If in my brain camera is all simple, clean, clear, then the photograph I catch makes me predict in a very common sense way. I don't predict though in a sense, but because that's not my sensational work. But if at all, with very simple knowledge, when you are simple, you catch the truth. Everything reflects on you, you know. People think you are a magician. It's a clean slate only. On that, anything written will be readable. You are not colored by your own complexities. Therefore, if you are colored by your complexities, therefore you are not able to predict. Because you are predicting according to your complexities. You see my point? Which is called wishful thinking. Wishful thinking is not a prediction. See the point? Therefore they said, be simple at heart, for thou shalt see God. You're talking about predictions, you'll see God. Not prediction of tomorrow, but God the kind of farthest something. Go by any method, you'll arrive at the same goal. It converges on the same center. Seek ye divine first, everything else will be added unto you. Which means what? Don't desire anything else first, just divine. That means desireless. Seek ye divine first, everything else will be added unto you, meaning love divine with all thy heart, mind and might. No? Same thing. Different language. Pick out of these what suits you the most, what you think is applicable to you, or what you think appeals you the most. I have no quarrel what you choose. But by jena tena prakarena, howsoever, reach there.

0: Assistance, both. The same meaning. Absolute existence or absolute truth means sat. Sometimes sat is written as S-A-T, sometimes written S-A-D. Is both correct. Sad. Actual Sanskrit word is sad, S-A-D. But it's also used as S-A-T. Sam. This is derivation. Which means company or association with the truth or the absolute. Now this is satsang when we are talking about God, spirituality, holiness and so on. But it has three categories. Not that these three categories of satsang are three different things or types. They are interconnected or interlapping. The highest or the goal, the real satsang, would be the association or company within your own self or God within you. Sat in you, the absolute or God or spirit or light within you, sangha of that, which means when you meditate, you're trying to converse with you within you, talking to you, seeing you, kind of contacting you. That's also the company with the holy. But because most of the time we cannot do so, we're not capable to do so, then we come to second, not leaving the first though, the company of the holy persons, or the master, the guides. That's also mobile kind of spirit, or gods, as we say, son of God. That's second. That's also satsang, when you meet a holy person and so on. And the third doesn't mean in negation of the two, is the company with the holy books, holy places, holy things. This is also satsang. When you read the Bible or the Gita, go to a church or a temple, or use the beads or keep some cross, symbol, or om. All these are also satsang. But I shouldn't use the word lowest category, but it helps. So in category you see the ABC. All three can go together though. And that's satsang. The outer two, the holy person or a master, and the holy books, symbols, help, ultimate aim. Help in coming to the real satsang. Not that this is unreal in the sense, comparatively speaking. In order to get to that inner satsang, that you go on reading the book, or you go on chanting, or seeing a picture or image, or darshan, as we call a holy person, holy places, church, hymns, to make you go within, to have that satsang, that will be the real satsang ultimately. To sangha is association or company, so that idea is to get in touch or tune with those instruments. For example, if we had four instruments in orchestra, one is tuned up in a certain rhythm. Other three, four instruments have to be tuned in to correlate with that. Actually, that's satsang. You get tuned up with the instrument, whether it's a person or a book, or a song, or a kind of symbol, cross, or including certain kinds of flowers and certain kinds of incense, not all kinds. Among the flower scents also, perfumes and incense, there can be both. Holy and sensual, there can be both. Persons also like that. So the satsang would not be company with anyone or any group, are keeping anything, though God is in within both, sensual as well as holy. God is within both. But because you want to be recharged, because you want to be in tune to go up, that you have to choose between the two. So whatever is holy will be satsang. This distinction is made, so far we are mental beings. Ultimately God is within all, but when you come to that level, before that you have to choose, rather, meaning discrimination. So that's satsang. So that the senses and the mind get so purified that you lead in kind of channelizing towards the goal. Gita has called it Shreya and Preya, the auspicious and the inauspicious. Both are of course God. But God the auspicious, God the inauspicious, it's very hard to believe that way. God has become everything, so your language of auspicious and inauspicious is human language, not God's language. For God, there is no auspicious and inauspicious. From that pinnacle, it's not good or bad. From the man's point of view, this is good and bad. Therefore, we use the discrimination. When you stand on that God realization, there's nothing sensual or holy, is all one for that realized soul or perfect being or the divine being. But before that, when you're going up, you have to choose this is sad, this is asad. This is Indian language. Sad is truth, holy, and asad is the prefix denoting non, non-holy as such. The Sanskrit language has never antonyms. It's not funny. It's really a wonderful thing that one of the biggest, highest characteristic of the classical language is it has no antonyms. It has only prefix denoting non. They'll never say good and bad. They'll say good and non-good. Holy, non-holy is the biggest thing to think about, that there's no negativity in it. So it sounds like asad meaning untruth. They will say never a word for lie. They'll say you are speaking untruth. They'll never say you are speaking lies. Whether it's a politeness or not, I don't know, but at least to me, that's a very classical form of denoting, or rather the reference to God as ungodly and godly. For example, normally we say God and devil. In Sanskrit, there's no devil. It's only ungodly. It's no light and darkness. It's light and unlight, or non-light. Well, it's sad and asad. Asad meaning non-existent. This is the meaning. It's a very peculiar meaning. Non-existent. It doesn't say illusion. Asad meaning non-existent. Therefore, the question cannot arise how the devil was created, how the darkness was created. The question cannot arise if it is non-existent. At the very outset, you cancel the argument about it. Well, when perhaps going into the second question, but to limit ourselves to satsang, it will be the company of holy with holy, our truth. In the form of symbols, books, persons, and within your own self, the true spirit.
1: Well, then could we say, broadly speaking, that anything which points us in the direction of the higher level of the inner satsang would be classified as satsang?
0: Really so. But if I understand your subconscious very well, the fallacy could arise, even in this definition. That what sometimes is holy to you today and transports you to higher ecstasy may tumble you down tomorrow. Meaning, you have to be fully understanding about it. You understand what I mean? No, you didn't catch it.
1: No, not fully, partly I caught.
0: Okay. Part. I always love to go with you privately though. But well, let me be a little bit impersonal. There are things and people and persons and places on earth which are most of the time, if not all times, holy. There are things, places and persons which are temporary, part-time holy. And there are certain places, people and things which are provoked to be holy at times. You have to distinguish between the three. Okay? That means, if I answer your question, the last question, very well, then though you are putting in a general statement that whatever makes you to grow to you, go to your goal, satsang? In principle, yes. But you have to see in which three categories is this. Which one of these three? Mostly are all-time, or temporary, or picked up to be holy for the time. Even devil can be made holy for 1 minute or 2 minutes.
1: Yeah.
0: Then he may change again his opinion, but for the time he can be dazed and become holy. In 2 minutes he may again remember his true nature. So, satsang from the devil also you could have. You remember very famous line devil told Adam? Very famous. I may not be able to repeat verbatim. It's something like this, that you have a right to know good and bad, you must eat the fruit and you will become God. He spoke in some language like this. You have the freedom of choice and you can do that and you will be God. And if you do that, you will become God. Sounds holy. See, for the timing. And perhaps he was right what he was talking about. He didn't know this is Lucifer. You see the point? So you have to distinguish there. In your question, I would say yes, the last question. But not unconditionally yes. It's a condition yes, okay?
2: Could you talk some about moods and moodiness and,
0: Pardon?
2: How to make the best of moodiness.
0: Best of, I see. Of course, you know mood and moodiness are same abstract nouns. There's no difference between two words. Mood is abstract noun, moodiness is also abstract noun. Moody is adjective. Well, a little bit introduction. In music, in Indian music, mood has been translated as raga. You must have heard some LP records, raga. Literally it means attachment. Actually. But stretching a little further, raga or the mood become a kind of feeling born out of certain attachment. But attachments generally are abused from a spiritual language point of view. But in its nobler sense, attachment becomes feeling or mood if rightly channelized. Our moods are born normally out of our feelings or attachment, that's sure, for anything, place and person. It is the fourth chakra, if you know chakra, the fourth plexuses of our seven plexuses from bottom to top, is the fourth one. In between is a medium or middle demarcation between the highest and the lowest, three below it, three over it. Is a fourth in between, a seat of humanness. Mood is nothing else but humanness. That is why, though plants and animals have moods too, if you minutely study them, they have moods too, but they are so inconscient in a way, degree-wise, that is more expressed in the human body. This mood has given a rise to the noble another thing in the human birth called devotion. When moods are purified, they become devotion, feelings. They are necessary. But when you employ the moods and feelings for the human conduct, the utility of things, or the feelings for the place or vibrations, then we are having human moods. The mood is nothing else but a certain vibration in which you resided for the time being. Let us say anger is a mood, actually. A certain vibration called anger, a fiery type, very intense, you come into that grip and you're caught. Then you're in the mood of anger. Or a mood of affection, you come into tenderness, gentleness. All these things are different moods of different rare or complex vibrations. When you're caught by one vibration, you are in that mood. This is called attachment. Mood is basically attachment, but mood could be channelized into higher thing called devotion. This comes to us because of our karmas. In a certain way, we are born and we are behaving, we are in certain surroundings, we are inheriting something from parents and previous births, to the extent that we are in a certain rate of vibration, each person flowing. You are a combination of moods. You are not one mood. Maybe 10, 20, 50 different moods.

0: You need not eat away everything, just make it vanish slowly by practice. Sit, relax, observe, don't identify. If you are carried away by the thoughts, come back to yourself and again try to settle. It doesn't need force, it needs a settlement. If you relax like that and sit, slowly will come success. It takes time. You have taken decades and decades, perhaps births, in order to understand things one after another. All of a sudden, all this won't tumble down. It takes time. But that has to be done, because so far you are an understanding one. You won't be a realized one. You are trying to understand the different shades of darkness. But you have to come to light. This is the way to grow, outgrow rather.
1: I recently started into hypnosis, and somebody asked me your opinion on self-hypnosis. What I said to him was, if you were against it, I wasn't interested. So that's more my question, is my inability to accept anything other than my own ideas.
0: That's very good. What more a greater example could be had of the self-confidence? Your own ideas, okay. Do you respect your ideas, provided you are satisfied with those? If you are satisfied with your own ideas, what you believe, I have no dispute. I have nothing to teach you. Unless you produce your own complaints and doubts and non-understandings, saying that you are not satisfied with what the ideas you are having, then of course you need something. Your self-hypnosis is okay if you are pacified by it. You are not against self-hypnosis, provided you get what you want. But not to be hypnotized by the ideas of others may be born out of your own ego too. In short, unless you really see that your ideas as paid to you are the supreme and perfect, then it's fine. If they are deficient, imperfect, only the ego will make you not to be hypnotized by the ideas of others. And that we will call, in the noble word, call self-confidence though. But it can be very deceitful. Self-confidence in one sense is okay, but another sense can be a trap of the ego. This we have to distinguish. Be sincere. Be honest. It will be done. Unless you say again how to be honest and sincere. Then I'll say put yourself in a boiler. Cook yourself. Be sincere, be honest. You'll know the distinction between the true ideals you are cherishing and the ego trap of self-confidence. At certain level, self-confidence is okay though. I'm not decrying it. But it can easily be an ego trap. So, the ideas which have satisfied you, which you think are just seasoned by you, fine, you carry on those. And the ideas yet fluctuating, and all in a turmoil type of thing, and you're not satisfied whether it's true or not, or what, then you should be open to the ideas of others to see if it could be perfected. This is a way to grow also. Everything though may come out of you, up to the last, provided you tap that source, always, with due faith and devotion in you, it could be done, if you are so capable. Only distinguish that if your ego is not allowing you to other ideals because of ego, that will be a very big evil. Just guard that. Then if you have full confidence in you, okay, there's nothing wrong in it. But do not reject the ideas of others only because they come out from outside. They could be yours in future. After all, God is in all as we understand. It could manifest from any. So if you keep yourself open like this, then your self-confidence is not trampled upon. It will be, as I see it, substantiated. As a matter of fact, I never lost my confidence in me, but I was open unto the ideas of others. Gandhi said famous words. Of course, this he applied to the cultures of other nations, but could be applied to the spirituality. That I do cherish my idols of my home, whatever I have, very nicely. My home is very dear to me, very sweet, and I'm happy with it. But I will never like to shut the windows of my house to disallow the breeze to come from outside. Must be that. That's called balancing of egolessness and self-confidence. Otherwise, self-confidence in most of the cases can easily lead to arrogance and pride. In subtle way though, in the sense of modern free person. Could be another trap. Allow the breeze to come in your house. Pardon?
1: Is it possible to be too open to the breeze?
0: Yeah, you have to see your temperature of the body. And accordingly, nurses come in the hospital and they close the windows according to the endurance point of the patient. No? Like that. If it's too breezy, close one window or one side. Allow a little bit. It depends upon how much temperature you want. Don't allow the too much breeze inside to catch some kind of water, drought, what you call it? Flu. Depending upon your capacity. All cannot open all the windows, depending how much you can tolerate and endure. If it's too much on your head, avoid it. Just go away and just close the windows and be to yourself. But also there's another fallacy in this, possible fallacy. It may be due to weakness also you may close all the windows. A little bit drought from the wind, or rather the window, may upset your health. You may feel it, you may fear, so then let's close all the windows and start the heater or air conditioner. And start air condition and then again put the blankets on. You know, this is the weather we want. There's no weather.

0: problem involved. God teaches you or gives you the clues from any quarters, from any persons at any times. Be open simply. It may be from within you, it may be from without you. Why we are limiting it between the two? If truth were just within in the saints and not without in others, then you're right. But if you have truth in you, I have truth in me, so-and-so has truth in one, then we should be open to truth in any quarters. There's a famous Sanskrit aphorism in Rig Veda. Om bhadram karne bhi shrinayama deva bhadram pashimaksha bhir yujatraha strairangashtastuvana shastanu bhir vaseva deva vikam yadayu. Let noble thoughts come to us from all quarters. Let our ears be open to be purified by the nobility. Let our eyes be open to be purified by the nobility, and so on. Let all the five senses be purified by the nobility. Ultimately, truth is within, no doubt about it. But which truth we are talking about? Is it your monopoly? Isn't it universal? If it is so, then wherever? A simple logic. Only avoid the ego traps. Self-confidence is fine.
1: I have a problem in which I have a friend who I feel is shutting out something that would be good for him because he's into his self-confidence over me. And I have a great desire to push him in a nice way.
0: You have answered, no? Only you didn't want to recognize it. Somehow came out of your mouth. You have answered, no? Should I harp upon your ego too much? You said no? You said he's overly self-confident. How you are judging that? And you are putting him to niceness. Are you not overly egoistic? Sorry. You get the answer? No. Let me say this. We really teach by precept, not by preaching. If you want his overly self-confidence to get rid of, right from. Don't tell him you are nice. Be a preceptor, not a preacher. It's easy to give advice like I'm doing. Be a preceptor. Meaning, show your humility and confidence in such a balance to him that he begins to look at you and learn from you. Rather than pushing him, as you use the word, rather than pushing him to your niceties. Why he should be like you? And if he complains the same way that you should be like him, then what? Who's going to decide? And who's nice? I don't know. I don't say you are not, but question is, now you want him to be something else than what he is. That's your problem. How could you do that? By words? No. It's by precept. And then allow time and patience. You want him to be, supposing today or in 10 days, to be what you like him to be. He may take 10 years or 5 years or 2 years to be that, if it is right to be so. In between, what shall you do? If he takes 2 years or 6 months or 10 years to be that, what you call nice, what will you do in between? You have to be patient. Employ patience and time. Be perceptive. That's all. Leave the results unto God. Is he aware of his overly self-confident? Sometimes, okay. In that case, just patiently work. Be a preceptor. And you don't become self-confident too much either.

people, it is with love, really, not teaching. When anything else fails, love. That's my maxim. Try to change a person, but don't change a person just kind of advice, or teaching, or words, which is also a medium, but one of the mediums. The greatest medium of all is love, which will of course make you be patient. You cannot be patient mechanically. Unless you love a person, you won't have patience. And without patience, what can you do on earth? Who is going to change overnight? What are you expecting? It takes years. One virtue to change or vice to change takes years. Patience. Those who have the mental or the responsibility of teaching or changing others, even if you're dear ones, must be patient. And that must come out of love. Waiting may be very torturous, very tedious, but that's if you're taking the responsibility of changing a person, then you must be patient. If you can do that, then okay, you'll change him. Overnight is very magic. And that you can do if you are such capable. It's an exception. Tell a Munda like this. I don't know how much relationship close you have with him, whatever that degree be. At certain height in the moment, when he shows his personification of self-confidence to its climax degree, and that time just tell him, what if you had this confidence in God? It might change him. It's not easy to be mastered. We are both teachers and disciples. You understand what I mean? The easiest and cheapest thing on earth is to advise as I'm doing. It's a great responsibility to change one person. You must know one's karmas. How much wrong and right that person is. How much you are impartial in judging that person. All these ingredients are there to be a master, a counselor, a guide. How much wrong and right you can see in him, how much you can judge, how much power you have as an authority to do that, and how much an example you are in it to present the qualification of changing others. You see the point? It's a very great responsibility to change one person. That's why so many parents giving birth to children, they cannot change them. Very few can do it. Only because they cannot be examples. And how much impartial judgment they have, how much power and capacity they have to guide others. If they have, it's fine. I'm not monopolizing to me or somebody else. Perhaps anybody could do. How much qualified we are, that we must see. How much impartial judgment we have. How much that we are not colored by our own ego or impatience, or the excitements, or the desires, or the selfishness. All that involved, then your good wishes. That is why I use the word love, because in love you get purified. Without love, your advice changing others has no meaning. To be a carpenter working with the tools, even there you need love. A good carpenter, when makes a table or a chair, does it with the music in his mouth. Not a professional $2.50 an hour. That's only for livelihood. True artist makes the piece of art as born out of love rather than out of just mechanics of the doing. Many administrators have tried, the government officials and the kings, just to rule by dint of their authority, military power, money. They have failed miserably. Even to change one person in your life, you have to love that.

person, be patient, be an example, be a preceptor, then only. And to the degree you can do these things proportionately, you succeed. The devil can be changed, provided you are God. At least devil can be defeated if not changed. Rama killed Ravana. Krishna killed Kansa. Those devils were. But you have to be Rama and Krishna for that purpose. With utmost love, utmost patience, giving nature, not authority nature. Otherwise, soul shall meet with the sword. So if you employ these two, three things, then only you succeed. Have utmost love for the person, be patient, be a preceptor, not a preacher. Yeah, be a preacher if you are a preceptor too, then it's okay. Not devoid of it. So utmost love, patience, time. And by your example, you can, even one person if he changes much, do not feel responsible to change others. That's a very wrong attitude. You may try to change someone, but do not feel responsible to change others. That's judgment. And we shall not judge. Your example is a greater preaching than your words or your doings. What you are is more important than what you say and do. If he is overly self-confident, you'll be very humble then. That's an example. If he sees you more humble day by day, he'll change. Not by your preaching, but by your humility. These are the things which affect, we call magic. Naturally. Heart is the seat of love, not the mind of. You may think a little bit about that kind of remembrance as such, to remind you that love is a solution for this, this, this. It has to emerge out from the heart center. Below this heart, love becomes a mess. And above this heart, love becomes mechanical. Meaning, you don't know how much I love you. I said, I know, but I'm not feeling about it. You know, I've decided I must love you from today. That's coming from here, not here. And when you come here, as a love emerging out of this mind, you become so concentrated there again, your brain goes high, meaning you get strong at it, in the name of love. As if your love and compassion are coming through mind. Actually not. Your concentration comes from mind, but love comes from heart. And God has done it wisely because everything didn't put in the mind. And thank God He did it. Otherwise mind would have become autonomous. He gave something to heart, something He gave to hands, something He gave to legs, feet, something He gives to eyes, and so on and so forth. He did wisely, so that mind does not become autonomous if love was also there. And then it would have been supreme, so-called supreme. So God divided His power and attributes to different parts of our body. Something He gave to mind, something to the heart, something to hand, something to the liver, something to pancreas. So that the power and the attributes of God are divided and do not make a monopoly somewhere to make it